0: said Iran. Meanwhile, Operation Epic Fury is over, says Secretary of State Marco Rubio. Objectives met, but he stopped short of saying the conflict can't be restarted. But
1: our preference is for these straits to be opened to the way they're supposed to be opened, back to the way it was. Anyone can use it, no mines in the water, nobody paying tolls. That's what we have to get back to, and that's the goal here.
0: With the strait bottled up, oil and gas prices on a steady rise, ABC's Elizabeth Schulze checking out prices at the pump.
2: We're at $4.50 a gallon on average for across the U.S. A lot of states higher than that. We see a good handful of states, including in the Midwest, about $5 on average, in California above $6. So that is a big number.
0: Three people dead and at least three people waiting to be medevaced from a cruise ship in the Atlantic at the center of a suspected hantavirus outbreak. WHO representative Dr. Ann Lindstrand.
3: The incubation time for this hantavirus is between 1 and 8 weeks. It's rather long time between the incubation, the contact and the incubation day when you get symptoms.
0: In Edmond, Oklahoma, nearly two dozen people injured in Sunday's shooting during a lakeside party. Sergeant James Hamm with the Edmond Police.
4: We have identified 23 people who sustained firearm-related injuries. Those injuries range from graze wounds to being hit by shrapnel, as well as gunshot wounds.
0: So far, there are no fatalities, no arrests, and police haven't yet released a motive. There are key primary elections today in the Midwest. ABC News projecting Sherrod Brown as the winner in the Ohio Democratic Senate primary. And we project Vivek Ramaswamy will win in the Ohio Republican gubernatorial primary. 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
0: President Trump is reviving the Presidential Physical Fitness Award in America's schools. Details on the revised tests have yet to be released. The jobs market hasn't changed much, according to a new report.
7: The Bureau of Labor Statistics job openings and labor turnover survey was delayed by a month and found openings at 6.9 million in March, essentially unchanged from February. The number of hires picked up slightly, with gains in the transportation, warehousing, and utility sectors. As for quits, about 5.5 million people left their jobs last month.
0: ABC's Jim Ryan. Some state regulators are taking AI companies to court to regulate their chatbots.
8: A Pennsylvania licensing worker searched psychiatry on Character AI and found a character describing itself as a doctor of psychiatry licensed in Pennsylvania. That's a claim in a lawsuit Pennsylvania filed against Character Technologies, saying the company's chatbots are illegally holding themselves out as doctors and deceiving users. Character AI did not comment on the suit, but says it prioritizes responsibility and user well-being.
0: ABC's Brian Clark. Memorabilia from the TV show Friends and other valuables from the Matthew Perry estate are being auctioned next month to benefit the charity established in the actor's name. The Matthew Perry Foundation works to destigmatize addiction and help with recovery. The June 5th auction includes Friends scripts and artwork owned by Perry, who died from a ketamine overdose in 2023. Dave Packer, ABC News.
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11: He's here. 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
12: Hello, America. 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Our number, 877-381-3811, 877-381-3811. One of the great things, good things anyway, that has taken place as a result of all the tumult surrounding this spectacular military and economic operation we're involved in, is people have come out of the closet. Have you noticed that, Mr. Producer? They've come out of the closet. Their fangs are showing. Their spittle is dripping. Their eyes are bleeding. They've come out of the closet. And that's good for you folks, because now you know who hates America, who hates our military, who gives aid and comfort to a genocidal regime. You know who hates Jews, who hates Christians, right? Who hates the president? People who you thought you could rely on, whose opinions you thought might make some sense. But now you know you can't. And virtually every one of these people, as I was saying at the close of the last hour, is an elitist, is in journalism or entertainment, has no independent accomplishments of any kind. And now you know what a bunch of frauds they are, what a bunch of bigots they are. And there's a lot of them. And that they are actually trying to elect Democrats in the midterm elections, because they were never MAGA conservatives to begin with. Some of them even tell you that. The president has pointed them out. I've pointed them out. Others have pointed them out. Some of these are people that used to be on cable TV. Some of these are people that used to write for British tabloids. None of them could hold a job. None of them. They were either fired or left in controversy. Others are comedians. Comedians. And they say they represent the average man and woman. How do they represent the average man and woman when they don't even talk to them? They don't even talk to them. They represent the average terror-supporting Islamist. They represent the average Jew-hating Holocaust denier. They represent the average mental case. And they interview each other. Mr. President, have you ever seen anything like this before? They just interview each other over and over and over again. And then they're given headlines. They're given headlines by these sites, the aggregator sites. And here's the deal. The business model for all of them is to just attract attention, attract eyes. And so there's no boundaries. There's no governor. They have no self-control. Why am I talking about that? Because everybody's asking me about this. I'm just explaining it. They have no self-control. This is the nature of the beast. And they think the more sensationalistic they are, the more perverse they are, the more F-bombs they drop, the more goons and thugs they bring on their programs, the more attention they'll draw. The rubberneckers, the foreign bots, the foreign audiences. This is what they're left to do. One of them, Tucker, calls the president the Antichrist. Are you serious? And then denies it. But there's a video of it. You've got Mediaite that had a founding editor, the executive editor, who was fabricating quotes. He's gone. We don't know where he is. Where's Waldo? What was his name again? Hall. What was his first name? Colby Hall. You got Piers Morgan, who has a very controversial background with one of the tabloids in Britain. Now he does his own tabloid. Not particularly bright. He's quite obnoxious. But he loves bringing on the Jew haters. That he loves. Then he'll bring on every now and then a Jew to say, see that? I don't support Hitler. He's an idiot. And, of course, Megyn Kelly. We've talked about at length. I fear now that I'm propping up her sorry ratings, Mr. Producer. She's losing eyeballs left and right. Now, we've been doing this almost 25 years. And one of the reasons why I think talk radio is so important, these AM and FM platforms are so important, satellite is so important, and so forth, because we're not stuck in this toxic cesspool on the Internet. By the way, the Internet has a lot of good uses. It does. But if you live on the Internet, and that's your cocoon or that's your bubble day in and day out, and you read the comments, you're getting comments from people overseas, from foreign governments, you don't know one from the other, some of the most vile things you've ever seen in your life, and it affects people in a very negative way. Some people can't handle it. I mean, there's that story out about the gentleman from Storage Wars, who sadly took his own life, that he was being bullied on the Internet. Daryl Sheets, who actually, I like that show. I did like that show, and I liked him a lot. It's been on quite a while. I don't watch it lately, but you get the point. And then there's others. We find out that some of these, literally some of these killers go into these boardrooms or these dark rooms. People have different names for them. On the Internet, where one person reinforces the next. I had a family member who told me, younger person, stay off the Internet. I mean, if you're going to go to Amazon, do there, that's great. If you're going to listen to something, that's great. But stay off the Internet as much as you can. As much as you can. And when you do a podcast, there's no staying off the Internet, is there? So the way you deal with this, and then they say you can't do that, is through freedom of association or disassociation. Now, what do I mean by that? We had a wonderful lady who called yesterday and said, can we do something about this? Can't the government do something about these people? No, the government can't. But we can. It's still a free country. We don't have to watch certain people or listen to certain people. And certain businesses don't have to platform some of these people. So it's like any other capitalist endeavor. It's like any other market. It's not about the First Amendment. The First Amendment applies to government interference and that sort of thing. We're not the government. They're not the government. And the platform's not the government. But they act like they have a right to do what they do. Like the Jimmy Kimmel acts like, I have a right to. No, you have no right to do anything. None. You don't have a right to an audience. You don't have a right to a network. You don't have a right to any of that. None of these people do. None of them. We'll be right back.
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12: Welcome back, America. We're here with our friend, Jim Jordan, chairman of the House Judiciary Committee. You know, Jim Jordan, I was born in Philadelphia. I was raised there. It's not the city I remember, I can tell you that. I mean, the DA's a nut, the mayor's a nut, a lot of nuts there. And now it's a sanctuary city. They have a sanctuary city policy, and I know you've been looking into this, right?
19: We have. We've actually passed legislation to deal with this subject. Understand, Mark, that in the United States, almost a third of the country now lives in a sanctuary jurisdiction. You got 18 cities, you got 11 states, three counties, District of Columbia, and because they're big blue cities, big blue states, it's 31.5%. Almost a third of the nation lives in a jurisdiction where the politicians tell local law enforcement don't work with federal law enforcement when it comes to enforcing federal law. And this is all part of the Democrats' plan. They 4 years of Joe Biden, they let in 10 million illegal migrants. Then they create sanctuary jurisdictions, which makes it tough to remove migrants who commit other crimes. And then they say, we're not going to fund the guys who do the removing. We're not going to fund ICE. Such a deal. That's their orchestrated plan that they're carrying out. And we're stopping it. We've funded ICE, and we're going to pass this sanctuary jurisdiction legislation. Hopefully it's already passed our committee. We want to get it out of the House and get it over to the Senate. But that's just how crazy the left has now become.
12: Now, what does that mean? What does this legislation do?
19: Well, it says if you are local law enforcement and you want to work with federal law enforcement, you get immunity. It says that we're going to restrict the money, the grant dollars that flow through sanctuary jurisdictions if they've declared themselves, as Krasner and the elected officials there in Philadelphia have declared, then they are not going to be eligible for certain grant programs. You got to use the power of the purse. And then we also say, if you're a family or you personally were a victim of someone who was an illegal migrant, committed another crime, they failed to honor the detainer that ICE sent to the local detention center, sent to the local officials, they don't honor that and instead let that migrant out on the street and they harm someone, harm you or your family, you will be able to bring a private right of action and go against that entity who allowed that to happen to your family.
12: Well, if you peel immunity away from a DA or a city or something like that, that's going to have the biggest impact of all. Is that what you're doing?
19: Yep. Yeah, exactly. Exactly right. You let the victim sue. Now, understand, in 2025, 17,864 times, there was a detainer filed at a local detention center. So an illegal migrant's in the jail for committing some other offense. They're in that jail. ICE says, we're going to send a detainer notice to the jail or detention center. If you're going to let this individual out, give us a heads up. We will come to the detention center. We will apprehend this individual there and then deport him and deal with him in immigration court. We will deal with him. But 17,864 times last year in sanctuary jurisdictions, they said no. They gave ICE the finger, and they released these individuals to the streets. And thousands of that 17,000 went out and harmed someone else. Many times it was an American. Sometimes it was another illegal migrant. But that was happening all over the country. And the left-wing political people say, that's okay? No, that's crazy. And that's what we're trying to get at with this legislation. And frankly, we may be looking at more hearings on this to highlight just how ridiculous the left has become. And then, you know, then they control the Democrat Party, of course.
12: How is this any different from pre-Civil War, this nullification by states of federal law, the Supremacy Clause, and all this sort of stuff. I mean, they can just nullify federal immigration law and say, we're not working with you. That's not the way that works.
19: No, we need to, I think, have some, you know, take this issue to court. We'll see what the Justice Department says. But I thought the same thing. This does seem like you said, historically, what the South and South Carolina were trying to do with nullification laws, and an attack on the Supremacy Clause as well. So, this is something we're looking at also. I've been very impressed with Attorney General Blanche and what he's been doing, and maybe he'll take a look at this issue and that specific concern regarding this issue.
12: Yeah, and I think what you're doing is fabulous. I mean, if you're lifting immunity from these officials, basically because they are not complying with federal law, and as a result of federal law, people are getting killed and maimed and property is getting damaged, that is a big deal. Yeah, am I properly explaining this?
19: You sure are. And the guy in the Krasner, the guy in Philadelphia, he's taken it a step worse. Remember, he's the guy who went to the airport and said, I'm thinking about arresting the ICE agents who were helping out, who were helping the passengers deal with it when the Democrats had shut down DHS and it impacted TSA. So it's like he's taken it even a step further. That's how radical some of these DAs are in around the country. But certainly Krasner is there in Philadelphia.
12: Yeah, and he has no power at all to arrest federal agents doing their jobs. None.
19: Yeah.
12: Buffoon, they passed some law, I forget where it was, maybe it was Illinois, that they're not going to allow ICE in if they're wearing masks. They don't have any authority to say that, none whatsoever. What is with these people? All drama, is that it?
19: Yeah, it's all left all the time, and it's just it's a crazy. So again, remember, let in 10 million, create sanctuary jurisdiction, so it's tough to remove any of those 10 million who commit other crimes. Then you don't fund ICE, the guys who do the removing, and it's as if it wasn't bad enough that you doxed them. These left-wing agitators doxed the ICE agents, threatened ICE agents, harassed ICE agents, spit in their face, swore at them, in some cases assaulted them. As if that wasn't bad enough, the Democrats didn't want to pay them. They still don't want to pay them. That is how radical this has all become, and it's the mindset that you see in the DA there in Philadelphia. That mindset now, unfortunately, controls the once great Democrat Party, which is now just simply the vehicle of the left.
12: That's why a lot of people get hopeless about this, I'll be honest with you, because they're saying here you have a political party that does everything it can to sabotage our laws, to sabotage law enforcement, to sabotage Republican efforts to do the right thing and so forth and so on. And now they've actually used the budget process, I should say, I guess the appropriation process, to try and starve ICE, who they're turning into the boogeyman because ICE is trying to remove these people. And then these billionaire leftists, they claim they don't like billionaires. Well, they like a lot of them. And these billionaire leftists are funding these networks to obstruct law enforcement.
19: Sure are. You've explained exactly what's going on. And I probably, as I'm traveling around, I was in Indiana yesterday, I talked about just how this election is really this. Are we going to let the left continue to take our country in this crazy direction? Because deep down, the radical left, they don't like America. I don't think Mamdani really likes America. When he was sworn in and talked about he said we're going to get rid of the frigidity of rugged individualism and replace it with the warmth of collectivism. That is frightening. But that's where the left is. They don't like what this country has always given its citizens. You got a goal, you got a dream, you work hard, good things happen. They want to undermine it all. And it starts with this policy they've adopted with illegal migration, with sanctuary jurisdiction, with defunding ICE. It is all about ruining this amazing place, 250 years, this amazing experiment in freedom we call America. And they're going to ruin it if we don't stop them.
12: Well, this sounds like fantastic legislation that can actually have an impact because you hit people in their wallet, and that has an impact. Yep. And I know you need to go, Jim Jordan. You're doing a great job. We very much admire you here. So God bless you, brother.
19: Same here, Mark. Thanks. You too. Thanks for what you're doing. See you.
12: You too. Good man, Jim Jordan. It's a great idea. Make these bums pay out of their pockets. I'll be right back.

0: 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And make the most generous gift you possibly can. 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
3: ABC News, I'm Dave Packer. President Trump this evening saying that the U.S. has paused Project Freedom. That's the U.S. operation shepherding ships through the Strait of Hormuz at the apparent request of Pakistan and unnamed other countries to see if a final deal can be struck between the U.S. and Iran. With the strait bottled up, oil and gas prices on a steady rise. ABC's Elizabeth Schulze checking out those prices at the pump.
4: We're at $4.50 a gallon on average for across the U.S. A lot of states higher than that. We see a good handful of states, including in the Midwest, about $5 on average. In California, above $6. So that is a big number.
3: Three people dead, at least three other people waiting to be medevaced from a cruise ship in the Atlantic at the center of a suspected hantavirus outbreak. There are key primary elections today in the Midwest, and ABC News projecting Sherrod Brown, the winner in the Ohio Democratic Senate primary, and we project Vivek Ramaswamy will win the Ohio Republican governor primary. This is ABC News.
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1: As you folks know, I've been advocating the arming of the Iranian people, you know, properly training them and so forth, but arming them for months along the lines of what the CIA did during the Reagan administration, part of the Reagan doctrine. It was very effective. Very. And if you want to take out a regime, that's how you take out a regime. If you want to ensure that they won't go back to developing nuclear weapons and thousands of ballistic missiles, I don't know of any other way to ensure it than to have victory. Containment isn't going to work, in my view. Just my view. And I stated repeatedly on Fox and so forth and so on.

0: as good as anybody there is.
1: They have to have guns, and I think they're getting some guns. I hope that's the case. But there's more. This morning, the president was asked about this in the Oval Office. Cut five. Go.
2: You said recently that if Iran, Iranians were armed, they could take over their regime. Do you plan to arm them soon?
3: Well, I don't want to say that. But, yeah, people say, why aren't they protesting? They want to protest. But they don't have any guns. So you could have 200,000 people protesting and have five or six sick people with guns. And when they start shooting them right between the eyes and you see a guy fall and another one fall and you have no guns, very few people would be able to stand there and do it. I mean, I understand. I tell them not to. Don't forget, they killed 42,000 people last month, 42,000 unarmed protesters and had no guns. So they had a 250,000 people crowd, and they had snipers. They had like four or five snipers in buildings up high. And you're standing there, and all of a sudden, the guy on your left goes down, and somebody. That's what happened with a woman protest. They had 200,000 women protesting a year ago, and everyone thought that was the end of Iran. And then all of a sudden, a woman dropped dead with a bullet right there, always right there. And another woman dropped, and then the word started to spread, and then there was panic, and then they ran, and, you know, so I don't want that to happen. We don't need that, you know, we don't need it. But the only reason that they want to protest so badly, but they don't have weapons.
1: And he's diagnosed that absolutely correctly. Absolutely correctly. Cut six, go.
3: I called everybody in, Gary, and I said, you know what? We just broke every record, and now we're going to take a hit because we have to make a journey down to Iran to take the nuclear weapon. They would have had a nuclear weapon within 2 weeks. Remember, we sent that beautiful B-2 bomber in, and we blew up their nuclear potential. It was obliterated, for those that are not aware. And to a point where it would take them weeks to dig down, and we wouldn't let them dig down. We have our eyes on it all the time. But it was a very important thing.
1: Seven, go.
3: So what happens is that we have a situation where we have total control. As you know, the blockade's been amazing. It's like a piece of steel. Nobody's going to challenge the blockade. And I think it's working out very well. We're going to see. I can say this. Iran wants to make a deal. What I don't like about Iran is they'll talk to me with such great respect, and then they'll go on television, they'll say, we did not speak to the president. We did not speak to the president. So they play games, but let me just tell you, they want to make a deal. And who wouldn't? When your military is totally gone, we could do anything we want to them. Who wouldn't?
1: And then finally, cut eight, go.
3: Other presidents should have done this. 47 years they've been toying with these stupid people. In many cases, stupid people. This should have been done by Obama. He went the other way. He was giving them cash. He sent plane loads of Boeing 757, took the seats out, and put green cash, $1.7 billion in the plane. Every bank in Virginia, D.C., and Maryland was stripped of their cash. They took out all the cash from the banks. They put it into a plane, a Boeing 757 packed with cash, and they flew it to Iran, and they let these guys just, I don't know what the hell they did with it, but they took it and then gave them billions and billions of dollars and bribed them, basically, to be friends. And after giving them tens of billions of dollars, they screwed Obama, okay? That's not the way we play. No, we do it the old-fashioned way. And they should wave. They're very proud. Maybe you won't see a white flag, but essentially, that's already what they are. They should wave the white flag of surrender. In hockey, they say, uncle, right? When are they going to cry uncle? And they have another expression. If this were a fight, they would stop it. But, you know, we have to go out and we have to do it. And it's very sad to see.
1: Very smart man. Very, very smart man. Knows exactly what he's doing.

0: And I think what he's doing is he's trying to decide the best way, depending on their reaction, depending on the military input and all the intelligence input and all the allies in the area, on how to finalize this. My own view is not secret. Put an end to the regime. Put an end to the regime. Now, one question that keeps getting asked almost at every press conference is pretty disgusting. Pretty disgusting. And you'll hear it from the likes of Piers Morgan and Megyn Kelly and Tucker and the usual reprobates who are cheering for the enemy. But not just them. Not just them. You'll hear it from the Bernie Sanders, the AOCs, the Talibs, the Chris Murphys, real lowlives. And so, of course, it comes up with Pete Hegseth, who's really, really done a fantastic job. Let's listen. Cut 12, go.
1: In recent weeks, both Israeli Prime Minister Benjamin Netanyahu and Israel's head of Mossad have stated their intent not to cease combat with the Iranians. Netanyahu put this on Twitter. Israel's head of Mossad said Israel's goals are not finished until the Iranian government collapses. And so they're referring to the government that President Trump has brokered a ceasefire with and is working on a lasting peace in the region with. And so that's, you know, something many Americans, especially American farmers, are hoping he does get to a lasting peace. And so if President Trump is successful in that and the Israelis are explicitly stating their intent to continue fighting at a later date, how can you ensure America doesn't get roped back into a war if that comes? And secondly, with Netanyahu comfortable tweeting...
0: Stop. Roped into a war. See what I mean? And then secondly, with Netanyahu... Go ahead. Comfortable. Go ahead.
1: And also Netanyahu has continued bombing Lebanon despite President Trump explicitly telling him not to.
2: I would say your question is based on the false premise that somehow President Trump is being pulled in by Prime Minister Netanyahu to any of these actions. And that's where you're going. Just to be clear, President Trump has led at every step of this based on his view of American interests and America first. And we're grateful that Israelis have been very capable partners at many steps of this. And they may have some objectives that times that are slightly different than ours. But there's only one hand on the wheel ultimately directing this, whether it's Project Freedom or previously Operation Epic Fury, and it's President Trump. So we're grateful for their input, their insights, the existential nature of the threat they face from an Iranian bomb, the capabilities that they can bring to that, but ultimately the coordination will happen with the leadership of President Trump.
0: Now they've said it again and again and again, and then it's the line that the president's come under pressure. You know, he can't make his own decisions. Don't listen to the warmongers and the war hawks. The warmongers are the enemy. The warmongers are the enemy. Don't listen to the isolationists. Don't listen to foreigners whose countries are a disaster. The warmongers are the enemy. And Donald Trump hasn't been pulled into anything. And yet this is the narrative, the New York Times, the Washington Post. You could hear the so-called journalists there. This is the narrative of the woke right, neo-fascist isolationists. This is the narrative of the Islamists and the Marxists. On the one hand, they attack Donald Trump for making the decision. Then on the other hand, they pretend he's not making the decision. These people do not have your interests, your best interests in mind, America. An enormous 100%, 92% of you back the president. And interestingly enough, I just saw a poll today, overwhelmingly Americans think we're winning this war. Now let me ask you a question. Do you think it would be good politics for the midterm election if we turn around and say, we won, we're out of here? What are the Arab states going to do that have taken us at our word? What are the people in Iran going to do? I know what the regime will do. They'll go right to the communist Chinese, right to the North Koreans, right to the Russians. They'll build 10,000 ballistic missiles. They'll build their nuclear warheads, or they'll wait Trump out to the next president. And I've heard the president say he wants to make sure that doesn't happen. I've heard him say it publicly. Crazy. I want to share two stories. It seems the mainstream so-called media have not connected. Story number one. So the U.S. Treasury owns their own 2025 financial report shows $6 trillion in assets and $47 trillion in liabilities. That's off by $41 trillion. $41 trillion of negative debt over assets. It's worse than that. It's 6.5 to 1. And it's actually worse than that because they take off the book. You would all go to prison over this. They take off the books the unfunded obligations. $300 trillion. Since 2021, gold prices in the U.S. have moved in near lockstep with the debt. Because people out there who understand and diversify, including institutions and so forth, they're scared to death of holding currency, paper effectively, so they diversify. 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And they can't print silver. 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
0: Two facts, one conclusion. Fact one, the U.S. Treasury recently reported the government has $6 trillion in assets and $47 trillion in liabilities, plus $88 trillion more in promises it cannot fund. So by definition, that's insolvency. And since 2021, gold prices have tracked U.S. debt almost perfectly. Fact two, in 2025, global gold demand crossed 5,000 tons for the first time in history. Investment demand jumped 84%. And mine production rose just 1%. When governments print their way through insolvency, paper weakens and often real assets rise. 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

0: Boy, the show moves fast, doesn't it? We talk a lot in this country about defending life. 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It's called Sanctuary of Hope. 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It goes to a fantastic cause. How much time do we have, Rich? Marco Rubio held a press conference today because, obviously, Caroline Leavitt is out. She just had a baby. On the War Powers Act, man, he hit it out of the park. Something, again, I've been talking to you about for a long time. Cut 11, go.
1: Look, guys, I love talking about this topic. He's about the War Powers Act.
2: Yeah.
1: Okay, I love it. I was hoping somebody would ask. All right, hold on. No, boy, you don't let me answer. I got to answer the question. Okay, and I love it. I'll tell you why I love it. Because even as a senator, I said something. The War Powers Act is unconstitutional, 100%. Now, this is not the position of me, not the position of the President of the United States now. This is the position of every single president that has occupied this position since the day that law passed. It's completely unconstitutional. Now, we comply with it in terms of, like, notification because we want to preserve good relations with Congress, right? And we do that. But even as a senator, I would say that the War Powers Act is 100% unconstitutional. And look, I know some of you, whatever you want to say, but this is not this president's position. That has been the position of every single presidential administration since the day that law passes. An infringement on the president's constitutional powers. We don't acknowledge the law as constitutional. Nonetheless, we comply with elements of it for purposes of maintaining, you know, good relations with Congress. And we want them to be involved and we want them to be informed. I have gone on Capitol Hill, I don't know, four times this year for all senators and all House members and Intel Committee and Gang of Eight. We want them to be involved in this. But I want to be clear on the point of the War Powers Act. It's unconstitutional. And it, every president and every administration has taken that position.
0: He's damn good, isn't he, Rich? He is really good. Okay, the Power Hour is next, Hour 3, and don't miss it. We'll be right back. 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
12: From ABC News, I'm Dave Packer. President Trump announcing that the U.S. operation to escort ships through the Strait of Hormuz will be paused to see if an agreement can be reached with Iran. And the president today downplaying the conflict.
13: I call it a skirmish because Iran has no chance. They never did. They know it. They express it to me when I talk to them. Then they get on television. They say how well they're doing.
12: The Trump administration has blocked the publication of studies on two types of vaccines.
14: Studies by the FDA that track the safety of COVID and shingles vaccine use have been blocked from release, say officials at the Department of Health and Human Services. An HHS spokesperson tells ABC News the studies were withdrawn because the authors drew broad conclusions that were not supported by the underlying data. HHS Secretary Robert Kennedy Jr. has sown doubt on safety of several vaccines, but health experts widely view the COVID and shingles shots as safe.
12: ABC's Chuck Sieverton. ABC News projects that tech entrepreneur Vivek Ramaswamy will win today's Ohio Republican gubernatorial primary.
15: I want to say thank you to our U.S. President, President Trump, for his endorsement in this campaign since day one.
12: He's set to face the state's COVID-era health director, Dr. Amy Acton, who won her primary.
16: We are going to literally link arms, and we are going to tell Mr. Ramaswamy in no uncertain terms, you cannot buy this state. You cannot buy Ohio. You can't buy this state. You can't buy us.
12: A set of state Senate primary races in Indiana tonight have turned into a test of the sway of President Trump after he endorsed primary challengers to Republicans who rebuffed him on redistricting last year. As of now, 4 out of 7 of those Trump-supported candidates have won their primaries. And we've just learned one person has now died in Sunday night's shooting at a lakeside party in Edmond, Oklahoma. 22 remain injured. You're listening to ABC News.
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12: Tina Charles, the WNBA's all-time leading rebounder, is retiring from the league. Home prices are up again.
19: 71% of metro areas in the U.S. saw average home prices rise in the first 3 months of 2026. That's actually a small improvement over the previous quarter, where 73% of cities saw home prices go up, according to the National Association of Realtors. The three most expensive markets in the U.S. right now are all in California, with number one being San Jose. The average price for a single-family home there tops $2 million. Mike Dubusky, ABC News.
12: Election officials in Georgia are fighting a federal subpoena for 2020 election workers.
20: According to court documents, the Department of Justice last month demanded the names, addresses, phone numbers, and emails for every Fulton County election worker involved in the 2020 election in Georgia. Fulton County officials are now fighting that grand jury subpoena, which they say was issued to harass and punish Trump's political opponents. The subpoena comes 3 months after FBI agents seized all the ballots from the election as part of what Fulton County officials say is a baseless investigation into alleged voting irregularities tied to Trump losing the state in 2020. Peter Haralambos, ABC News.
12: Author Scott Turow and five publishing houses are suing Meta, alleging the company illegally used millions of copyrighted works to train its language system, Llama. Meta vows to fight the lawsuit aggressively. Dave Packer, ABC News.
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23: 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Our number, 877-381-3811, 877-381-3811. Oops, oops, and oops again. Stick with me, folks. Hold on now. Hold on now. Here we go. There we are. There we are. Listen to this one. Killing off the country. Iran executes dozens, arrests 4,000 plus in a crackdown. Dissident journalist says they're completely killing off the country as regime faces mounting scrutiny. UN High Commissioner for Human Rights Volker Turk accused Iran's regime of dramatically intensifying its crackdown on dissident. The wake of the February conflict, warning Tehran has carried out executions, mass arrests, torture, and one of the world's longest internet shutdowns while invoking national security. A sharply worded statement from Geneva. Turk said at least 21 people have been executed, more than 4,000 arrested on national security-related charges, as the regime faces mounting scrutiny over what he described as sweeping assault on fundamental rights. I'm appalled that on top of the already severe impacts of the conflict, the rights of the Iranian people continue to be stripped from them by the authorities in harsh and brutal ways, he said. Since the start of the conflict 2 months ago, the UN said 9 people have been executed. Well, many more than that have been. And over 40,000 were killed by the regime. Turk warned that Iran's broad use of vaguely defined national security laws has enabled authorities to fast-track prosecutions, deny legal counsel, and rely on coerced confessions. Even where national security is invoked, human rights can only be limited where strictly necessary and proportionate, he said. Of course, they're calling on Tehran to stop, but Tehran's not going to stop. For many Iranian dissidents, the findings reflect an already dire reality. It's very bad, Banifesh Zayed, an Iranian-American journalist and editor of the Iran So Far All Away Substack, told Fox News Digital they're completely killing off the country. On Saturday, it was reported that Iran had executed another athlete, a 21-year-old karate champion, Sassan Azavar Zunkani, was detained in January during the anti-regime protests. He was executed by the regime last Thursday. This is sick. All these young people. In March, Iran executed another athlete, 19-year-old wrestling champion Saleh Mohammadi, for protesting against the regime. Turk's office said detainees have reportedly faced enforced disappearances, torture, mock executions, televised confessions with ethnic and religious minorities, including Baha, Kurds, Baloch Iranians, facing particular risk. Among those cited by the UN was imprisoned Nobel Prize laureate Narges Mohammadi, whose condition sharply worsened Friday after what her family described as a catastrophic health crisis after months of being denied specialized care. According to a statement from Narges Foundation published Friday, Mohammadi was urgently transferred by ambulance from the hospital from the prison to the hospital after suffering 2 episodes, complete loss of consciousness, and so forth. Heart attacks. Foundation said prison doctors determined her condition could no longer be managed on site after what her family called a last-minute transfer that may have come dangerously late. Ramadi previously said Mohammadi's medical team and outside specialists had pushed for treatment. Obviously, they want her to die. They're killing her. Turk also cited dire prison conditions, including overcrowding, shortages of food, water, and medicine, and denial of medical care. The UN further highlighted reports of lethal violence in detention centers, including claims that security forces killed at least 5 detainees in Qabahar prison after protests over suspended food distribution. But while dissidents welcomed the UN's unusually forceful language, some also question whether condemnation without action can meaningfully alter conditions. It cannot. It cannot, and it will not. And I want to say this to the Persian people, the Iranian Americans out there. I am sorry that there aren't more voices speaking out for you. I'm very sorry. I'm very sorry that we have podcasters who keep telling the president that we should never have done anything to this regime in Iran, who are telling him to get out. I'm very sorry that we have these same people who never, ever mention the plight of the people in Iran. It's none of our business. Don't pay any attention. I'm sorry about these woke right neo-fascist isolationists. Don't forget who they are. Don't forget. But these are very immoral people who have no feeling for their fellow human beings. None. If they were in positions like this, they'd be begging for help. Most of these people, as I've said earlier, they are elitists. They are very wealthy. They've not done anything for this country, for any country. They haven't contributed anything. They're takers. They've become very wealthy. Very wealthy. Not because they invented something, because they developed something, because they bamboozled a lot of people. There are some of us who are speaking out, who are very concerned about the well-being of the Iranian people, but not enough of us. And it's appalling. It disgusts me. I was accused either yesterday or the day before of spreading anti-Semitism by calling out anti-Semitism. That's the oldest trick in the book. You want to defend your faith, you want to defend your heritage and your ancestry. You're accused of causing people to turn on it. This is sick. This is the mentality we're dealing with. This is the same mentality that the blacks had to deal with throughout too much of our history. It's the same mentality. Know your place, keep your mouth shut. Know your place and keep your mouth shut. Or people are going to criticize you, they're going to turn on you. No different. No different, except the Democrat Party has played a role in it, as they did with blacks. Now we have these things called influencers, podcasters. Same thing. Same thing. Keep your mouth shut so people don't turn on you. Sick. These people are sick. I'll be right back.
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0: pleasure to have our friend Brett Baer with us. The news muckety-muck over there at Fox News. He's a real journalist. There's about a handful of those that I can count, Brett. And it's good to know you. Brett's written a great book, The Case for America. It's fresh off the printing presses. It came out today. An argument on behalf of our nation, a thoughtful defense of our history, vows, national character, and divisive times. Now, we spend much of the first hour of the program talking about the First Continental Congress. But Brett is a self-made historian. He's really good at this. He's written six other books, including Presidents and so forth. But Brett, you decided to write this book on the 250th anniversary of July 4, 1776, the Declaration. Why?
1: Well, Mark, thanks for having me on. And the reason I thought about it was that America has been, you know, on trial in some corners. And it seems like, especially if you look at social media and online, sometimes the negativity is overwhelming and you can go down into a death spiral looking at some of that stuff. What I thought ahead of the 250th was, why not make a case sort of like before a jury of your peers, make a case with evidence and testimony and really explain by history, voices of the past and voices of the present, why America is a great place and its better days could be yet to come. And as you know, you've had me on for all six of these other books that I've done about six amazing presidents: George Washington, Ulysses S. Grant, Teddy Roosevelt, FDR, Dwight D. Eisenhower, and Ronald Reagan. And they were extraordinary human beings, but they rose above, and they individually and collectively represent the story of America, what they said, how they lived, and they make a case for America individually in speeches and what they've done. And in addition to that, I went to people like Condoleezza Rice and Ken Langone and Tim Shriver and David Rubenstein and all kinds of different political ideologies, but all had a story about how they were going to make the case for America, and put that together and then came up with a verdict, which I don't often do in my news show. But I thought it was important in this moment.
0: And it's also interesting. You invite people to participate in your book, if you will, to tell their stories about what it is that they think is great about America, right?
1: Yeah, so I have this, thecaseforamerica.com. And when we started this process, I said, we set it up that they could leave a video making their case for America, 30 seconds or less. And we received dozens and dozens and dozens of videos. And I, in fact, on the show tonight, I aired some of them. The top 100 that we select will get a book, a signed book from me. But you know what? It's really encouraging. All different races, all different backgrounds, and not, you know, politically not saying, you know, one thing or another, but talking about the country overall. And it's sort of like a cleanser, Mark. I really think that as we get closer to this 250th, this anniversary of the Declaration of Independence, it's important to remember how to be American. And we are uniquely American. We are optimistic, forward-leaning. The King of England told us that in a speech to Congress. You know, don't forget to be American. And that's pretty amazing.
0: The book is The Case for America. You can get it on Amazon.com right now. They'll deliver it to you tomorrow morning or any major bookstore. It's a great book, The Case for America, an argument on behalf of our nation. And it really is a great book, particularly well-timed. Do you ever get down a little bit, though? I know I do. When you watch some of these violent movements and so forth, and the burning of the American flag, and people pushing foreign ideologies and so forth and so on. I think we've had challenges in the past. I think this is a new and very complex one, don't you?
1: No, I agree. It's complex. It's not something that we can't overcome. I mean, we've talked about this before, how we as a country have been in very dark places. You know, we don't get off the starting line without George Washington at the Constitutional Convention. We fall back into a second Civil War without Ulysses S. Grant and the Grand Bargain. We, in the midst of race riots, you know, could have faltered and gone into a major split. And yet, the country is always resilient, and I think we will be again, but the challenges are different, and they're more insidious, if you will. You know, there, a lot of it comes after our kids in social media and what they watch, and maybe even, you know, what they study in school. That's one of the reasons I thought it was really important to touch base and to remember all of these great presidents, but more importantly, remember as we get to this 250th, what we're about. You know, I talked to Arthur Brooks, and he's a former head of AEI, and, you know, he thinks about happiness and all kinds of stuff. He does focus groups that include people from both the left and the right. And, you know, how can they talk to each other? Well, you start out talking to the focus groups, and you say you're going to talk about politics, they get their back up, and they really are, you know, ready to go. And then they say, you know, we're going to talk about politics in a minute. You all strongly disagree. But before that, let's spend the first 10 minutes and tell each other about your kids or your family. And they start talking about their kids. They get very engaged. And sometimes they forget about the political conflicts. And they bond over experiences and things that we relate to. And basically what Arthur was saying was that this is the commonality, the shared love. And his point for his case for America is it's a shared love for something that we have, and what can bring us together again maybe is what we love about this country, what we most cherish about this country. And it's really important ahead of July of this year.
0: It really is, and it really is important that we not, you know, roll up into a fetal position and give up ever. Because
1: we got to fight for it. Yeah.
0: You got to fight for it. You got to fight for it. You know, Reagan said we're one generation away. And I think that's right. And we need to celebrate our strength and so forth and so on. Let me ask you this. I can think of at least half a dozen founders who emphasized, and I'm sure you can, virtue. They said freedom means nothing if the people own the virtue. And they talked about the Constitution, and they said, look, we can write this Constitution, but if the people lose their virtue, it doesn't matter what we write. If they don't want a Constitution, they don't want to adhere to a Constitution, then they're not going to have a functioning Constitution and so forth and so on. Scalia used to talk about this, too. What do you make of that in the context of your book?
1: Well, I think it's imperative that we look back. Remember, the founders were normal people, but they had tremendous courage. What they were doing, you know, in this Declaration of Independence and breaking away was, you know, treasonous under the King of England. And yet they thought it was so important. That fire in the belly is something that we have to remember as we, you know, we get ready for this 250th. I have these stories. Basically, the case is an outline of four what I call dynamic truths about our nation. And that is, one, America chooses unity despite dissent. Dissent is baked in the cake from the very beginning. We should welcome it. We should say it's great, but also continue to be unified. Two, America is a beacon of freedom. Dwight Eisenhower once said, freedom under the law is like the air we breathe. And freedom is essential to be an American. Three, America has the gift of resilience. And I talked about that, but you think about all the things we've been through. Civil War, we've been through, and most recently 9/11, COVID, financial disaster, and yet we always bounce back. And four, America is the land of opportunity, and it still is. There's a big class distinction between people who are doing well in the stock market and people who are really hurting, but we are still a land of opportunity.
0: Do you have time to hold on, go through the break here?
1: I do.
0: All right. Brett Baer is giving us a little bit more of his time. His fantastic book, The Case for America, An Argument on Behalf of Our Nation. You can get it at Amazon.com right during the break, folks. I encourage you to grab it. Any major bookstore. I'll be right back.
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6: ABC News, I'm Dave Packer. President Trump announcing that the U.S. operation to escort ships through the Strait of Hormuz will be paused to see if an agreement can be reached with Iran. This is oil prices continue climbing with a barrel of oil over $100. The president.
7: I look today, it's like at 102. And that's a very small price to pay for getting rid of a nuclear weapon from people that are really mentally deranged.
6: A set of state Senate primary races in Indiana tonight have turned into a test of the sway of President Trump as he endures primary challengers to Republicans who rebuffed him on redistricting last year. As of right now, 5 out of 7 of those Trump-supported candidates have won their primaries. Meanwhile, ABC News projecting tech entrepreneur Vivek Ramaswamy will win today's Ohio Republican gubernatorial primary. He'll face the state's COVID-era health director, Democrat Dr. Amy Acton, who won her primary. This is ABC News.
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1: We are here with our friend Brett Baer, The Case for America, and it is a great book. Timing is perfect. The Case for America, an argument on behalf of our nation. You know, Brett Baer, I was in a Barnes & Noble yesterday, and I hang out at these places. It's unbelievable. I'm such a nerd, and I just hang out. And I'm not really in the fiction section. I'm in the nonfiction, and I'll go around, I'll look, and I'll look at these books and the history books and so forth. There's so many books trashing our country, and there are much fewer books promoting our country. And that's why I think your book is so important right now. They talk about, oh, they're against capitalism. Oh, it's I don't even want to get into all of it. Your book is, it's very inspiring. It's like a bright light when you look at the shelf and so forth and so on, folks. It really is a great book, The Case for America. Where did you get the idea to do this? The 250th anniversary? Or is this something that's been percolating for a while?
2: It's been percolating for a little while. I mean, after writing about George Washington and Grant and Roosevelt and Eisenhower and Reagan, each one of them has just a unique story. But I thought, ahead of the 250th, why not try to present something like it's being presented in front of a jury? And, you know, one of the things about

0: Italian immigrants. He's raised in Roslyn Heights, New York. His father is a plumber, mother's a cafeteria worker, paycheck to paycheck, family, whole pitching, everybody's pitching in. He goes and works at a grocery store, and it was next door to a liquor store. The owner of the grocery store, his name was Lenny Altman. He hired him to take the empty boxes out to the curb twice a week for pickup. So one day, Ken saw the garbage guy breaking down the boxes, and that guy told Ken he could make a lot of money from boxes by selling them to the salvage yard. So Ken did the math, and he figured out he could make $4 a week from the boxes, which was twice as much as he was getting paid by Lenny. So he went to Lenny and said, "Lenny, I don't want to get paid anymore, but let me break down the boxes, keep them here in a pile, and I'll take them once a week." So Lenny agreed. It ended up being a good arrangement. 2.5 years later, Ken was graduating from high school, getting ready to go to college, and Lenny called him aside one day and took him into the store where he handed him an envelope. And he said, "I hope you can use this in college." And the envelope contained all the money, every dollar he'd stopped paying him 2.5 years earlier. And he told me that that gesture taught him about kindness and respect. And when Ken became successful, it's one of the reasons he became the philanthropist that he is. He paid it forward based on that. And I just thought it was a really indicative story about how Americans can be American in every way, shape, and form.
1: Yeah, and I don't think these are told enough. I don't think they're told in government or public schools. Certainly don't learn about it in colleges and universities where the individual, you know, in a country like this, you can actually make something of yourself. And that's why I think this book is very, very important. It's called The Case for America, An Argument on Behalf of Our Nation. You can get it at Amazon.com as I speak. Any major bookstore has it, too. You ever have people, if you go to a diner or something like that, coming up to you and they want to talk to you about history or talk to you about one of your books, that sort of thing?
0: Yeah, more and more. And I'm really happy to do it, because it has been a labor of love, and we've talked about it before, but, you know, it's like this uncovering nuggets of history in the National Archives and piecing together like a quilt and being able to tell a story that's readable, ideally for young people in particular, because I feel like my kids, two boys, 18 and 15, they are missing in history and civics in particular, civics. And we need to get our country back to a civic place. I think, you know, ahead of the 250th, maybe we should do the Pledge of Allegiance in schools again. It's lost. It's a lost thing. And I don't know. Yeah, I do have people come up to me and say they were moved by one book or another. And hopefully this one does that.
1: Now, you mentioned this fellow, David Rubenstein, right?
0: Yeah.
1: He's a multi-billionaire, he's sort of a liberal Democrat, but he's very patriotic, and he contributes to the National Archives. He'll buy the Declaration of Independence. He contributes to Mount Vernon. He contributes to all these things. And what did you learn from him?
0: You know, his family has an interesting story, and he didn't grow up with wealth. But he, you know, as the head of Carlyle, obviously made a ton of money and decided it's almost created his own genre of philanthropy, which is patriotic philanthropy. And he redid memorials on the National Mall. He, as you mentioned, went after documents and preserved them in the Smithsonian. He's one of the reasons that some of those documents are where they are. And he has a real love of history. He's written books, kind of compilation books, talking to historians and doing interviews. He's got a real knowledge of the past. And his whole message was, we should learn from the past and remember where we've been as a country, because we've been in very dark places before. And as politically divided as we are, and you're right, he's center-left, he is says we can get through anything, and that's an important message, especially today.
1: I remember, what document was it? Magna Carta, I think.
0: Magna Carta he bought.
1: Yeah, it's kind of incredible. But when you go to the archives, you can see these things. You know, I've done a little bit of this. I got one of 500 copies of the Federalist Papers that Hamilton had printed in Philadelphia.

0: And
1: That's
0: there's
1: amazing.
0: A handful of them left, pretty expensive. I gave it to Hillsdale. And because it was sitting on my desk, Brett, and I'd write my books, and I'd look at it, and say, this isn't right. I'm the only one
1: shouldn't
0: looking
1: be
0: at
1: in
0: this
1: here.
0: Book. Yeah, it's on my desk. It's just one guy, me, staring at it all the time. But it's very, very incredible. And I get the sense you're that way, too, right?
1: I am. I really am. I love all that stuff. I've got some busts, and I'm collecting some artwork. But for the most part, I just love digging in and reading stuff, especially stuff that is overlooked. And some of those books that I focused on were moments in history that I think history overlooked. When Reagan gives a speech in Moscow State University under a bust of Lenin to communist kids saying communism will never work, it's a pretty remarkable moment that history didn't pick up.
0: He had a lot of guts, didn't he? Seriously.
1: He did. He did.
0: Well, listen, you're fantastic. We appreciate the way you approach the news. And also, your books are just terrific as well. And you're a very nice guy. And wish you all the best. Folks, you can get this book, The Case for America. It needs to go to number one. It really does. There's a lot of crap up there. So give it a shot. It's The Case for America, an argument on behalf of our nation. It's the perfect time. You're going to want to read it. You're going to want to pass it on to other family members and so forth. Again, The Case for America, an argument on behalf of our nation. Amazon.com. You can get it right now. They'll deliver it in the morning. And we wish you all the best with this. God bless you, my friend.
1: Thank you, Mark. I appreciate it.
0: All right. Take care of yourself. He works hard on these books. I happen to know that for a fact. So I really encourage you to grab a copy of it. It's the full title is The Case for America, an argument on behalf of our nation, a thoughtful defense of our history, values, and national character in divisive times. It's the perfect pitch in terms of the tune and so forth, the manner in which it is written, and the perfect time, because we need something like this. And there's not enough people reading books. I really believe that. This is a book you should read. I'm sure there's an audio version as well, if you prefer. I'm sure there is. So he's one of the good guys, that's for sure. Speaking of one of the good guys, we love our sponsor, Pure Talk. Paying $70, $80, $90 a month to Big Wireless for unlimited data, that is insane. 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
0: Boy, I don't know what lawyer got a hold of that, Mr. Producer, but they sure did a number on it. All right. Let's see if we can take a few calls, all right? Let's try this. Katrina, Ottawa, Ontario, Canada, on our satellite platform. How are you today? Sirius Satellite.
2: Oh, I'm great. Very happy to speak to you finally. I've been listening to you for years from Canada, and I just want you to know that many of us are supporting you, Donald J. Trump, and the war in Iran, and we feel that it should be obliterated as soon as possible, the regime, to get the Hamas, Hezbollah, the Houthis, and everybody who's funded by Iran off the Jewish people's back. Hopefully, and pray to God that's going to happen. So that's what I wanted to tell you tonight, although there's a million things actually to talk to you about. I've read your book. My grandson got me the book, American Marxism, and you are the great one, honestly. We absolutely love you here in Canada, and I'm now parked underneath the American Embassy, the U.S. Embassy, looking at a great little river that we have here. And we just love the U.S. We love Donald. We love you. I wish I lived there so I could vote for him and all the Republicans.
0: Well, aren't you sweet? I mean, I remember when you had a couple of great prime ministers there. That's been a while. But I remember they were good. Harper was a very good prime minister. One who moved to Florida, who I met several times, really liked, and I can't remember the name. I'm sorry. I'm getting tired.
2: Mulroney.
0: I loved him, Mulroney, too. Very nice too, man.
2: Very nice. Unfortunately, he's passed, and his daughter is in the Conservative Party now in Canada and for the Ontario. So
0: yeah, he was a big fan of mine. He watched Fox. He listened to me on the radio. I remember he came to Rush's wedding, Rush Limbaugh, and he came right up to me. He said, "Mark, I'm a huge fan." I said, "Are you kidding me?" He said, "No, I'm a big fan."
2: Anybody it was who it was to remarkable. You gets enlightened. Absolutely.
0: What's that?
2: Absolutely. Anybody who listens to you gets enlightened.
0: Oh, thank you. Well, you're very sweet. Please keep in touch. You're very kind. Call again. And I noticed, Mr. Producer, we actually have a lot of listeners in Canada, don't we? We get calls from Canada all the time. Let's go to Dean in Montana, the great KJJR. Dean, how are you?
3: I'm doing really well. Thank you for taking my call. I'm close to Canada.
0: You are, huh? You're the northern part of Montana?
3: About an hour away.
0: Montana's a big damn state, isn't it? It's a big state.
3: It is.
0: People don't realize.
3: I'm sitting in my backyard. I'm in the west of the Rockies and watching, just looking at all the pine trees and my dogs wandering around. It's beautiful.
0: Let me ask you this. Your closest neighbor, how far?
3: Well, you know, I'm in a relatively tight community. I can barely see the house next door.
0: Can I ask you a question? This is going to sound crazy to you. Don't you get worried about the big bears and stuff out there?
3: You know, Kalispell has grown since COVID significantly. I had a buddy that lived up the hill here from me, and they used to see bears every fall. But I haven't seen a bear for many years.
0: Really?
3: Since COVID, these small communities have grown, significantly.
0: But that's what would scare me, because there's really no way to deter those things. If they do, they start charging you, you better pray.
3: Well, yeah, you have to be kind of bear smart. You know, you got to pay attention to what's going on. They have certain behaviors that, if you kind of learn about it, you can be safe, even if they're approaching you and whatever.
0: What else do you have there that's deadly? You have wolves?
3: Not many.
0: By the way, let's take his number, because it's not fair. I was just curious about it. We're going to take your number and call you tomorrow, my friend. I apologize to you. We salute our armed forces, police officers, firefighters, emergency personnel, our truckers. 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
8: From ABC News, I'm Dave Packer. Project Freedom, the U.S. operation to escort ships through the Strait of Hormuz, put on pause, says President Trump, to see if an agreement can be reached with Iran. And there was this to ABC's Mary Bruce from Secretary of State Marco Rubio at the White House press briefing today.
9: Rubio declaring that Operation Epic Fury itself is over. This, though, President Trump's goal in starting the war to eliminate Iran's nuclear program remains out of reach.
10: 10 weeks in, are we any closer to getting rid of Iran's nuclear material?
11: Yeah, but look, here's the way to think about Iran. So their ability to build a shield behind which they could hide their nuclear program was wiped out. That's a very substantial achievement, and that was the purpose of this operation from day one.
10: Their nuclear material in order for this war to end.
11: Well, that's one of the topics that needs to be discussed.
12: Primary results in the Midwest tonight. ABC News projects that Dr. Amy Acton will win her primary.
13: I am so honored to be the Democratic candidate for governor of the great state of Ohio.
12: We project that she's set to face off against Republican tech entrepreneur Vivek Ramaswamy. A set of state Senate primary races in Indiana have turned into a test of the sway of President Trump after he endorsed primary challengers to Republicans who rebuffed him on redistricting in the Hoosier state last year. Out of seven races, five of the Trump-endorsed candidates are projected to have won. Just one incumbent who was against redistricting has won their primary. At least three people are waiting to be medically evacuated from that cruise ship at the center of a suspected hantavirus outbreak. ABC's Victor Okendo.
14: At least four people have fallen ill, including a British doctor who has been caring for sick patients. He's now in serious condition and will be airlifted tonight along with two other patients before the ship sails on from Cape Verde to Spain's Canary Islands.
12: The WHO says air evacuations will start in a few hours. You're listening to ABC News.
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12: Two hikers at Yellowstone National Park attacked by a bear. It happened yesterday afternoon at the Mystic Falls Trail near Old Faithful in Wyoming. Another hiker in the area, Greg Lehrman, tells ABC News that he saw wounds to the victim's face, back, and legs. Well, who would you rather see, a real doctor or an AI doctor? One state is taking an AI company to court over its development of the docs.
17: Governor Josh Shapiro says Pennsylvanians deserve to know who or what they're interacting with online, especially when it comes to their health. The Commonwealth sued Character Technologies, claiming its Character AI chatbot is illegally holding itself out as a doctor, and that makes users think they're getting actual medical advice. Character did not comment on this suit, but it's faced several suits over child safety. Last year, it banned minors from using its chatbots. Brian Clark, ABC News.
12: Utz Quality Foods is recalling certain Zaps and Dirty Potato Chips because they say a seasoning ingredient may be contaminated with salmonella. They say there have been no complaints of illnesses reported. The band has been teasing it for weeks, but they made it official today. The Rolling Stones will be releasing a new album, Foreign Tongues, this summer. Their new single is In the Stars. It's out now. To celebrate, the Stones held an event at a converted Williamsburg bank in Brooklyn with host Conan O'Brien. Dave Packer, ABC News.
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18: This is Show Me Today, the voice of Missouri. I'm Bill Pollack. So glad to have you along. When you turn on the tap, you might not think much about where your water comes from or how much work goes into making sure it's clean, safe, and even good tasting. But one Missouri water system is getting statewide recognition for doing just that. Matt Pilger is with Howard Baker, the executive director of the Missouri Rural Water Association, about what it means for Jefferson County to have the best tasting water in Missouri.
19: I say this all the time. It is a big deal. And what happens, and the way we get to where we're at is in March we have an annual conference, and we invite all the systems in the state that want to participate to send us a sample up, and then we actually we will judge those samples down to the five top water samples, the best tasting water there. And then in April, which we just got finished with our open house, we invite folks in to judge this water. And we brought in Charlie Zicknick with D.A. Davidson, David Cheek with USDA Rural Development, and Liz Grove in Missouri Drinking Water Commission, and she's the chair of that commission. And they take it, it seems a little funny to watch people taste water because it's something that we all have every day. But people take a lot of pride in what they do. And so these three individuals judged these. We had five other systems that were in there that they tasted. And Jefferson 2 won this year. And what that means is, and they should be extremely proud of what they're doing, is that of the systems that participated this year, and they won. And that's just part of the draw of this, is you get the bragging rights to say, you know, you've got the best tasting water in Missouri this year. But along with that, every year we take those winners and we attend the National Rural Water Rally in D.C., Washington, D.C., and every state association, just like ours, they have a representative that have won their best taste in that state. And then they're judged with some officials there in D.C., and they get the chance to get to be the best tasting water in the nation. So it's that process that everything goes through. And we hope that next February that this water sample will actually, it's already won in the state, which is a big deal. Again, I say that a lot, but hopefully we got a chance of winning the national end of this thing.
20: That would certainly be exciting. Now, you're talking about the Show Me Tap Water Roundup is where they won at. Is that right?
19: Correct.
20: So tell us a little bit about the competitiveness of that, and what are the judges looking for whenever they taste the water? Kind of walk us through that a little bit, too.
19: Okay. The process, it's, you know, if you kind of think of like a wine tasting contest, it's kind of the same process. They're looking for everything that makes water pleasurable to drink. So they're looking at clarity and the smell of the water and ultimately the taste, because water is a fickle thing. You could have great tasting water that may not be too clear, or you could have water that looks absolutely beautiful but has a bad smell to it. So the whole idea is to see which one of these samples has the best clarity, smell, and taste. And then that's pretty simple process, but that's how we get there.
20: You're listening to Show Me Today, the voice of Missouri. You can download us wherever you get your favorite podcast. Our guest today is Mr. Howard Baker. He's the executive director of the Missouri Rural Water Association. We're talking a little bit about Jefferson County Public Water Supply District Number 2, named the best tasting water system in the state. Now, Howard, you already kind of foreshadowed a little bit that they're going to the national competition in Washington, D.C. How big of an opportunity is that? Tell us a little bit about that, if you will.
19: Well, it's actually, you know, if you kind of think about it, that, you know, to actually wind up being the best tasting water out of an entire nation of water samples, it's huge. And the bragging rights for that for Jefferson County and Missouri, that would be outstanding. The unique thing about Jefferson County on this taste test is it's a surface water plant. And, you know, we've got groundwater and surface water, and the surface water has to be run through a treatment process. And it's a lot more complicated than groundwater, because groundwater will generally just be pumped out of the ground and have some of it can be run through a treatment process, but a lot of the times it's just pumped out of the ground, and sometimes it's just that's as far as it goes as far as treatment. But sometimes most of the systems in the state will still disinfect. But I guess where I'm headed with this is that takes a process of the water plant that these individuals that run this water plant have got a lot of skill and knowledge to make this, treat this water to make it come out as good as it does. And that again, I want to say is that big deal, because it takes a lot of effort to make that happen.
20: How does Missouri typically fare in the national Great American Water taste test? Can you tell us a little bit about that?
19: You know, I've been the executive director for 5 years, and I've been with the Missouri Rural Water for about 16. And I know that previously, not during the 16 years I've been involved with them, but they have actually made it to the finals before. And that's kind of what we're shooting for. We would love to get to that point to be in that top five competitors down there, because the same process will happen there. All the states will get judged down to the five top winners, and then those will have guest taste testers judge those. So that's hopefully, you know, if we just make the top five, it would be great, but to win it would be pretty spectacular.
20: Absolutely. Now, if people want to go and taste some of that Jefferson County Public Water Supply District Number 2 water, what part of Missouri do we need to go to give that a taste?
19: That's in High Ridge, Missouri, which is, of course, in Jefferson County. I'm sure you could look them up and ask them to come by.
20: All right. Well, that sounds good. What's your message to Missouri Water System employees who may never get public recognition, but do this critical work every day?
19: Well, this is something that really needs a lot of attention brought to, because these folks work 24 hours a day, 7 days a week to make sure that everybody in Missouri has got safe, clean drinking water. And we're just trying to highlight that with this process of these taste tests. It's very important to the state that we have these people dedicated to do this job, and we need more of them. And so this highlighting this every once in a while gives them, put them up on a pedestal and let people recognize how hard they work to make sure that they have water every day when they get up.
20: Well, Howard, I appreciate your time. We'll keep our eye on the national stage as they go compete in Washington, D.C., and maybe get an update from you down the road.
19: Hopefully we do, and I will certainly get a hold of you and let you know what happened.
20: All right, we're excited. Wish you the best of luck. He's Mr. Howard Baker, the Executive Director of the Missouri Rural Water Association. I'm Matt Pilger, and this is Show Me Today.
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18: Welcome to Show Me Today, the voice of Missouri. I'm Bill Pollack with Sydney Jones from Missouri Life magazine, a lifelong family tradition rooted in Missouri's rivers. Sydney shares a personal story of fly fishing passed down through generations. Sydney, I didn't know you were a big fisher woman.
26: Yeah, I the funny part about this story is I got asked to write it, and I've only ever been actually in the water fly fishing one time. So my family, they are super like big avid fly fishermen, and that's kind of our thing. But I always kind of sat on the sidelines and just enjoyed it, enjoyed the water and watching kind of the art of fly fishing. And then one summer I was like, you know what, I'm going to try it and see what happens. And so that's kind of what this story was about.
18: Yeah. You know, life is funny. I never have thought about, given any thought to fly fishing. And just the other day, my brother-in-law called us and said, hey, I'm in Idaho and I'm going to take a fly fishing course. And then a couple days after that, I find out you want to do a story about fly fishing. I'm like, man, that is so crazy how all of this connects. So now I might need to try. But your story, Sydney, begins with your great-grandfather.
26: Yes.
18: Yeah, so take us through your family history of fly fishing.
26: Yeah, my grandfather in like the early, I call him my grandfather, he's technically my great-grandfather, but he started fly fishing in like the super early 1900s. And he would go to Branson, and he actually had a house in Branson that was specifically for fly fishing in the summertime. And he would go, and his whole entire, you know, plan for the summer and his days revolved around fly fishing. He loved it that much that he kind of just planned life around it. And so when I was really young, my dad started to take my sisters. I have three sisters, so all four of us girls, and my mom and dad would go to Bennett Spring and would kind of get to enjoy the water for the day. And my dad would always take us on a drive on the route that my great grandfather used to take. And we would go to the same tackle and bait shop. We go to the same restaurants and kind of relive his summer for a weekend. And those were some of my favorite days for sure in the summertime, favorite summer memories.
18: Yeah. So you had only gone fly fishing one time before doing this article for Missouri Life magazine?
26: Yes. Yeah. I decided, I think it was last summer, that I was going to try it for the first time. I've never been super into fishing, but it only felt right to at least give it a shot. And I'm always down to try something new. And so I was like, you know what? I'm just going to give it a go. But, you know, fly fishing is a little bit different. And by a little bit, I mean a lot different than kind of fishing with like a spinner and doing, you know, that type of fishing. It has, there's like a stroke to it when you kind of like cast that line. There's different equipment that you have to rent, like overalls like built-in. Sometimes they have like built-in shoes and kind of help you get into the water because the water's super cold. And so it's definitely a process. It's not as easy as just putting a chair out and like sitting and casting a line. And so, yeah, my dad kind of took me, and we actually stood in the, I didn't put this in the story, but we stood in the grass and he taught me how to cast in the grass first, because he's like, you're going to get frustrated if you don't get to practice. So that was good. Kind of like going to the batting cages. So I went and cast, and I looked really dumb in the grass casting a fishing line, but, I guess I was like, you know what, I'm going to be good at this because my great grandpa was really good. And it turns out that fishing is not hereditary. Definitely takes experience. And I did not catch anything except for a tree. So that was kind of disappointing. And the fisherman next to me was encouraging and, you know, was like, it's okay. It happens to everyone, but not the like coolest moment of my life.
18: Yeah,
26: for sure.
18: Yeah. Now, what about your sisters? Are they good at it?
26: Yeah, my my youngest sister and then my older sister that's right, just a little bit older than me, they both have been really good at fly fishing since forever. My little sister started at like 5 or 6 years old, and she's always kind of wanted to be one of the big sisters. So she went in with my sister Grace, and she taught her how to fly fish, and my dad taught her. And so they've always been super good at it, and they love going in together. They'll sit there for hours. They have like the polarized sunglasses and their own pairs of waders. And my dad still has my great grandpa's fishing pole from like the early 1900s. And so they're very into it. And I love that for them.
18: Yeah.
26: I can't say that my one experience pulled me in. I think I was like more frustrated than anything, but I would encourage people to try it because it's so relaxing. If nothing else, you're spending time, not just by the water, but you're actually in the river and the stream, and you get to experience the fish swimming around you and the water moving around you. It's super relaxing and very nice in the summertime in Missouri because the water's always cold. So definitely cools you off, and you get to just spend time in nature, even if you don't get to catch any really pretty rainbow trout.
18: Yeah. Cindy Jones is with us from Missouri Life magazine, and she took one for the team and decided to go fly fishing. Her family is all into it, and she said, well, I'll give it a try. So you went with your dad. Did your dad catch anything at least? Or?
26: Yeah, he usually does. Yeah. I think he caught one or two. It was also a tough day. I mean, you never know what you're going to get when you go fishing, and it was a little bit, the fish weren't biting as much, but I think he caught one or two, but I struck.
18: Yeah, so, you know, and I tried it with fishing, and I never catch anything. What's the trick? What's the trick for people that are good at it? What are they doing differently than you and I?
26: I think with fly fishing especially, what I've kind of learned from my dad is that it truly is an art form, and it takes a lot of practice. I think it kind of reminds me of golf, you know. You're like, what? How do people get so good at that? And I guess you can naturally have a good swing, but I mean, how often do you see that? It really takes repetition, practice. The whole point of fly fishing is to mimic an insect on the water. So when you place that fly on the water, it matters how heavy it hits the water, where it hits the water, how it hits the water. Depending on what fly you're using, you can do a different cast and it will look like an insect is moving differently atop the water. So it's really, it's also more of a mental game, because you have to be able to kind of study and research your subject, which is the trout, and know what they want.
0: Yeah.
26: And they're very, very, very smart. I think people think that fish are just kind of, you know, like they just bite the hook and it's over. But trout especially are very smart. And actually at the end of the article, I put some fly fishing tips from my dad that his great grandfather taught him. And one of them is to bring nail clippers, which you wouldn't think of. But it's just little things that expert fishermen figure out. And he said that when you tie your fly, if there's a little bit of extra line, even just a tiny bit, the fly will feel it and they'll spit out the hook before they bite down.
0: The fish will. So, yeah.
26: Wow. Well, the fish will. Yeah. They'll notice it and they'll spit it out. So you'll never catch anything, which could have been part of my problem.
0: Yeah.
26: But yeah, he gives some good tips like that in the article that you might not know unless you've been doing it for a long time or unless you've had a mentor that has kind of gotten to know the fish, you know, as well as they have.
0: Yeah. Well, I give you credit for trying it.
26: Yeah, I gave it my all. I think I was in there for 3 hours, and I'm like, that's a pretty good run.
0: That's a really good run. I would have given up after 30 minutes of not catching it. Yeah. I got to get instant. You got to get it, and that's it. And then, wow, well, good for you. Well, at least you passed along, and you could say you were part of a family tradition. And
26: for sure.
0: Yeah.
26: That was the goal, and you know what? You can always take a break and come back later and try again.
0: Yeah.
26: So.
0: But the most important thing with fishing, though, too, is you got to spend time with your dad.
26: Yes, for sure. That's always been my favorite part. And I think his favorite part, too, was he never once tried to make me go fish. He never told me that I had to try it. He always just wanted me to come and see and experience what the Ozarks were like. And why my grandfather loved it so much is truly because of obviously how fun it is to go fly fishing and kind of the thrill of the chase, but also just experiencing nature and how beautiful Missouri is. And I think that's what my dad really wanted to instill in us, was a place of family history and just being together, spending time together. And he was like, you can do whatever you want. You can, you know, wade in the water, you can eat ice cream and just sit in the sun. It's more about being together than it is about having to like learn or experience a certain thing or another.
0: Yeah. Yeah. Great life lessons from Sydney Jones. All right. Tell us about Missouri Life magazine and where people can find all the great articles, not just yours.
26: Yeah, definitely. You can find it at our website, missourilife.com. There you can subscribe and get them all the magazines shipped directly to you. And you can also find us at Barnes & Noble. So if you want to go there and look in their magazine section, you'll see our magazine and all of our really fun stories there as well.
0: Yeah. All right. Good stuff as always. That's Sydney Jones. This is Show Me Today, the voice of Missouri.
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17: On Show Me Today, Missouri real estate agents have noticed an uptick in business this spring over last year. Brian Jarrett is the president of Missouri Realtors, says home sales are up about 10% over a year ago. He talks with Sue Danielson.
27: You know, like, give you kind of an example, Missouri Realtors reported 13,420 residential listings on the market in March, and that's in March of 2026. So we've been, things have been, the first quarter alone, of 26, we've reported about 15,344 homes sold statewide, representing about 10% increase from the first quarter of 25 and 8.3% increase from the first quarter of 24. So we're on the right track. We're starting to move away. Rates are coming down a little bit. They went back up a little bit here and there, but they overall have been, things have been fairly steady. So we're seeing a good increase.
28: Okay, so compared to a year ago, first quarter 2026 is up?
27: About 10% increase.
28: How's the inventory?
27: Inventory's good. Like I said, we're seeing more come on the market than we have. Give you guys kind of what's, sold in March. Throw some March stats to you here. 6,069 residential properties sold Missouri in March, which is an increase from February of 26.6%. So, and then as of March of last year, we're seeing it's a 9.3% increase. So we're seeing inventory come in a little bit more. Every year it's getting a little bit better, it seems like, from where we have been.
28: Yeah, it's been a struggle, hasn't it? It's been a haul.
27: it has been. And of course, a lot of it's just because rates were the biggest factor. Of course, when rates were really down, so around the 2020 market, inventory was low to begin with, and just suck up the inventory there. And so when the rates, when they went up, it helped increase some more inventory, which is not bad because it's also kind of helped level out the market too.
28: If Missouri home sales is sort of like a graph, I'm assuming that it's the busiest in the spring and summer in general.
27: It is. I mean, most people feel that's the best time. Their house is going to show better. We got, you know, a lot of people start, especially coming off the winter time, everything else, off the holidays and everything else. We see more people want to take it definitely in the spring. They start thinking a little bit about it. The trees are blooming, air leaving out, the flowers are blooming. And so we see more come out at that point. And it picks up. It goes steady into the summer a little bit. Summer seems to slow down a little bit, but not a ton. Just people take vacations. And, of course, you know, like we've got a lot of lakes around here, so they spend time a lot in. So they're doing a little bit more. So doing good.
28: Your families want to get in a place before school starts, of course.
27: Some, my experience I've seen too, where sometimes if they're moving school districts, absolutely. If they're staying within the same school districts, I've seen before where they'll move after school starts sometimes too, as long as they know they're not switching, to kind of get, you know, take advantage of what they have for the summer and everything. But we see summer, we see a lot of it to where people are either they're transferring, changing schools, something else, what.

0: want to make sure your buyer's ready to go, that they can do this. But the agent on the other side for the listings would want to make sure that buyer is qualified, that they're, you know, doing the best for their seller to make sure they got their ducks in a row. Absolutely important.
1: 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I'm Sue Danielson. Search Show Me Today wherever you get your podcasts. Brian Jared is president of the Missouri Realtors. He's been sharing his thoughts about the real estate market in the state of Missouri so far this year.
2: I saw an interview just today. A realtor in California was talking about how their trend there is fewer open houses for a couple of reasons. One, this guy felt like, well, you just get the neighbors that show up and they're just nosy. But I'm just curious, do you still have a lot of open houses in general, or is that trend making its way to Missouri as well?
0: I mean, that's always been kind of the same old song and dance. I mean, some people, you know, they feel like it's, you know, the neighbors come, everything else. As I tell people, the good thing about open houses, yeah, you might have neighbors coming, but they also have friends of that who love where they live. And, you know, what great advertising sit there and say, hey, this house can be on the market here. I just saw this. It might be something you want to look at, or new family in closer. So open houses still have a huge purpose. And, they're still a great way to market a house, get people to in and see it. Yes, there's a lot of online, you know, pictures, tours, all that stuff, but still nothing shows a house like being there in person. I mean, I just came from a showing today, and what the pictures showed were great. I mean, and a lot of things, but when we got into it, realized the layout wasn't going to work, or didn't make sense for what my clients' needs were. So open houses are a great way to sit there and say, okay, the pictures get you to the door, but this is more important to sit there and say, all right, does this work for me?
2: All right. Are buyers still in the mood for a home office, or has that tapered off a bit?
0: I think that's tapered off. I don't see that nearly as much. I mean, they could do a little bit of that, but I think, and since I'm not a tax expert, I don't want to play into that as much, but I know there's a lot more to that. I don't see that as a need. I mean, everybody wants their own personal office space, but as a true work on my home office, I'm at least down this way, we're not seeing much of a trend of that at all.
2: Seemed like that was really hot during the pandemic. Everybody was working from home, so they wanted that home office.
0: Exactly.
2: There was a national companies that are going into states and trying to buy up single family homes, almost like a large scale, kind of squeezing out local realtors. And you probably know a lot more about this issue than I do, but is that something that Missouri realtors are monitoring?
0: We are. I mean, at the end of the day, it's still, you know, we don't want to do anything to squash the marketplace. You know, people have the right to buy what they want. And, you know, because there's times of the two, you'd have a seller needing to sell, and the only person is a larger, you know, group that might be able to purchase something like that, or might be helpful on that end. That being said, we do keep our ear to the ground. We do pay attention. I know not only in the state, but on the national and the two, because we want to make sure, and, you know, that the affordability is there though too, because if you have, the concern is if you had a lot of these corporations that come in, they're purchasing all these properties, it makes it tougher. They take the inventory out of the market, and then it makes it harder to buy for certain buyer. So we're paying attention to that. We've got a wholesaling bill we're watching through, on the state end of the two, which is a little bit different in that aspect, but just try to protect consumers' rights and everything else, make sure that people are informed what's happening and that they're getting the value they should be out of their house. But, as for the larger corporations, we just got to keep our ear to the ground and watch it. There's not much we can do at this point, without infringing on people's rights too.
2: Yeah, we'll watch that with interest. You talked about the sales numbers for the first quarter, but I neglected to ask you about median sale price. How is that shaping up?
0: So median sales price in March, we were at $276,000, up 6.2% from March of last year, and 11.4% of March of 24. So we're, you know, definitely on the upward trend.
1: That was Brian Jarrett, the president of Missouri Realtors. The organization boasts about 25,000 members statewide. In recapping the statistics for the month of March of 2026, that we're

0: 15,344 residential properties sold in the state. That's up 7% over March of 2025. The median sale price, $276,000, up 6% from a year ago. Average days on the market, hovering right around 55. That's up from 51 from March of 2025. The Missouri Realtors also reports the total dollar volume for the first quarter at over $2 billion, which is up 19% from March of 2025. 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
6: And we're back on Show Me Today. Now that March Madness is in the rearview mirror, big bets were made this year, of course. It also delivered a major boost for online sports betting across Missouri. New numbers from the Missouri Gaming Commission show wagers and tax revenue jumping sharply in March as fans back their picks. Matt Pilger talks with Michael Lira, executive director of the Missouri Gaming Commission, about how March Madness moved the needle and what the early growth says about the state's first year of legal online sports betting.
7: Glad to have you with us. Kind of, you know, give us an update since the sports betting officially went live in December. What the early numbers are telling us about how Missourians have embraced it?
8: Well, obviously, this is an emerging market, but it has demonstrated significant initial activity. In December, with all of them being new, there were a tremendous amount of promotions that were being offered to get the attention of new sports wagerers in Missouri. So that somewhat reduced the revenue numbers, the tax numbers for December, but they've consistently seemed to grow after those carryovers of expenses related to promotions, which have started to weed themselves out of And we're starting to see the numbers. Probably we're anticipating to meet our early expectations for a 12-month period of around $25 to $30 million in the first year. So in December, the numbers were quite large because it was brand new, and we received a total of $521,000. But in the following month, in January, we received $138,000, but then it started to grow after we saw that those carryovers, that promotions started to become less influential on the revenue. So we saw about $1.2 million, and then not official yet, but the March numbers, we expect to show a number over $2 million. So it seems to be growing in the direction that we wanted to.
7: Yeah, I was kind of curious about March Madness. It's traditionally one of the biggest betting events nationwide. You know, kind of how did it impact Missouri's numbers specifically this year? Or do you have anything that you can, I guess you can't really compare it to anything since it went live in December, but kind of your thoughts on that?
8: Yeah, well, that's right. Yeah, and we expected, and everybody did, a larger number revenue from March Madness. Obviously, there were some promotions in there, though, also, but not as obvious as in December when it first started. And around Super Bowl time, there was a lot also. But as I mentioned a moment ago, the numbers will be north of $2 million we received from the month of March. And that's not official yet. We're still fine-tuning those results, but I'm confident in telling you by the end of the month, next week, we will report well over $2 million in revenue received. So obviously it's not quite, but almost twice as much as we received in February, or from February wagering. So obviously March Madness had an impact, and you know, we expected that. And it'll be interesting to see what happens in April and May. Then as baseball season moves along, we expect that to get bigger. We expect numbers to increase coming from baseball wagering as the season progresses.
7: What's been the biggest surprise in the data collected so far, if you can tell us about that a little bit?
8: Well, the amount of promotional deductions. That was quite enormous in December and in January. It was quite a large number, you know, hundreds of millions of dollars in deductions. And as this constitutional amendment was written by the industry, it heavily favored the industry of what their deductions were available to them, able to use. So while the consumer didn't really understand how that would impact the numbers, we did. So we were not tremendously surprised by these numbers. It was quite low in January reporting period, but as we expected initially going in, we were enthusiastic to see in the first year $25 to $30 million, and it looks like we will probably accomplish that. So no real surprises for us, but from the consumers in the state, I think it was a surprise to see this low of a number, especially in January. We only received a little north of $138,000 in revenue. I'd like to also add that the licensing fees were quite significant in the additional ramp up to this, and the licensing fees came in at about $7 million. So now the licensing fees aren't a tax, but they still do end up in the same place for education. However, what we must note is that the constitutional amendment does demand that the first $5 million, no matter what it comes in from, either the tax or licensing fee, go to compulsive gamblers fund. Now, that's the first $5 million. It's the greater of the first of $5 million or 10% of the revenue. So, you know, that number, which is, it is considerably higher than what has been utilized from the casinos, it is a large number. And we kind of look forward to see how that plays out of how many gamblers access those benefits. So that is something that we look forward to analyzing over this calendar year and seeing how that plays out.
7: 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Our guest today is Michael Lira. He is the executive director of the Missouri Gaming Commission. And we're talking about numbers for online sports betting. You know, how much tax, you were talking about the tax revenue that the sports betting has generated. Are mobile platforms driving the market right now, or is retail wagering still playing a meaningful role?
8: It's playing a role. It has been, compared to the mobile platform, it's been minor. It has not been anywhere near the mobile platforms. People like to sports wager from their phone. They like to do it from home. However, some of the casinos that have opened the sports book are seeing quite a lot of activity there. While the numbers as far as sports wagering may still be insignificant in the overall scheme here, the casinos do like the sports books in their casinos, the ones that do have them, because it does attract it does attract other business as far as they come in. Some of the casinos have seating areas where you can sit and order food and watch television, watch the games, have the bar inside the sports book. And some others are just, you know, primarily established for going up to a kiosk or to the window and placing a bet. So it just depends on the casino, but it has not been anywhere near the numbers that the mobile apps have generated.
7: Are you able to tell, you know, areas of Missouri, rural or urban parts of the state that show different betting habits so far?
8: Well, yes, initially we did. So GeoComply is one of the providers in the industry for complying with state laws of betting and make sure that if it's betting in Missouri that we get the tax revenue from that. And in the first month, they showed us a map of where all of the apps were accessed. And it was obviously in the metropolitan areas, largest being St. Louis and Kansas City, and then Columbia and Springfield. And then you'd see some sprinkled around up in northern Missouri. St. Joe was probably, you know, about the same level as Cape Girardeau. But the largest numbers were obviously coming from mobile app access from the metropolitan areas, but pretty much all over the state, but heavily concentrated in the larger population areas.
7: I appreciate you taking some time out with us today and getting us updated on this.
8: We'd be glad to join anytime, either myself or someone else in the office that could be available, but we'd like to be available for answering your questions whenever you'd like.
7: Michael Lira, he's the executive director of the Missouri Gaming Commission. I'm Matt Pilger, and this is Show Me Today.
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22: From ABC News, I'm Dave Packer. Oil prices moving lower today as investors remain optimistic that the U.S.-Iran ceasefire will remain in place. But at $110, we're still well above Brent crude's roughly $70 price from before the war with Iran. And gas prices are up nearly 30 cents over the last week.
23: A top Iranian official insisting, quote, "We have not even begun yet," adding, "We know full well that the continuation of the status quo is intolerable for America." Here at home, the average price of a gallon of gas now topping $4.50, the highest it's been in 4 years. The price of beef soaring more than 15% over the past year.
22: ABC's Mary Bruce. Three people have died and at least three more are waiting to be medically evacuated from the cruise ship at the center of a suspected hantavirus outbreak. ABC's Victor Okendo.
24: The American passenger Jake Rosemarin opened up about the fear and uncertainty on that ship.
25: All we want right now is to feel safe, to have clarity, and to get home.
24: Tonight, we checked in with Jake, who says everyone on board remains in good spirits and are hopeful, saying there are safety measures in place, masking, meals delivered to cabins, and access to decks for fresh air.
22: ABC News projects former Republican presidential candidate Vivek Ramaswamy will win the GOP primary for Ohio governor, and former Senator Sherrod Brown will win the Democratic Senate primary in the state and will face Republican Senator John Husted, who was appointed to fill the remainder of Vice President J.D. Vance's term. Two hikers at Yellowstone National Park injured in a bear attack. Another hiker, Greg Lehrman, hearing their calls for help from a distance and then finding them.
26: I just hope that they both make it, and everyone needs to be aware of these things because you don't really think it's going to happen to you.
22: Lehrman saying he was told that both victims survived and are recovering. You're listening to ABC News.
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22: Crypto exchange Coinbase is laying off 14% of employees. CEO Brian Armstrong blamed a down market in artificial intelligence, saying it's drastically reduced workflows. Some Texas parents who plan to send their kids to summer camp are looking for other options because only a handful have met new licensing requirements.
2: After last summer's flash flooding that killed more than 130 people in central Texas, including 27 campers and counselors at Camp Mystic, Governor Greg Abbott led a push for stricter regulations.
4: Improved camp safety is now law in the great state of Texas, a law that will save lives.
2: But with only weeks to go before the summer season begins, only 9 of Texas' 300 camps have met new requirements for emergency plans, warning systems, and staff training. Jim Ryan, ABC News, Dallas.
22: The Trump administration is suing the city of Denver and its police department over an assault weapons ban that's been in place since 1989. The Justice Department asked the city last week to stop enforcing the ban, but Denver's mayor and police chief refused. 2026 Tony Award nominees include actors Daniel Radcliffe, Luke Evans, Nathan Lane, and Rose Byrne. Musicals Schmigadoon and The Lost Boys lead the nominations with 12 each. Titanic and Two Strangers close out the Best Musical category. Dave Packer, ABC News.
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27: Welcome to America at Night. 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
28: It's great to be with you, McGraw, as always. Thanks for having me on.
27: Oh, my goodness. We've done this a couple of times, and I know enough to be dangerous. I know just enough to be dangerous when it comes to the arch. But in terms of full disclosure, and let's start here, because it's, I think, the one of its kind, the public-private partnership between the Gateway Arch, the National Park Foundation, Gateway Arch Park Foundation, the national parks, as well as a public subsidized part. And I sit on the Great Rivers Greenway Board, which is helps spend the taxpayer money for this. This is a one-of-a-kind sort of triangle in terms of funding and or management for the park. Talk about that for a minute.
3: It's incredibly unique. And this all came about, around 2009, we were approaching the 50th anniversary of the completion of the Gateway Arch in 2015. And St. Louis as a community really knew that it needed to come together to celebrate this anniversary and make some really significant changes to the arch experience and improvements. And so this public-private partnership got together. Gateway Arch Park Foundation, where I serve as the executive director, was created in 2009. To help coordinate this and raise all the private funding. But as you mentioned, there was also federal funding involved. There was state funding from our Department of Transportation. And then there was the sales tax initiative that was overseen by Great Rivers Greenway that helped fund the $380 million renovation of the arch grounds. And that is the first and only time that local jurisdictions have voted to tax themselves to make improvements to a national park.
27: Yeah, pretty extraordinary that you're able to. It can be done, right? The public-private partnerships can be done, and what happened at the Gateway Arch is a giant success. So with the renovations, let's start with the arch. What did the $380 million renovations get for a brand-new arch?
3: Yeah, so it did a lot of different things. And starting with the fact that the arch, the minute it was completed in 1965, was severed from the city that it would undeniably come to represent by an interstate highway. So I-70 was built at the same time, and it completely cut the arch off from downtown St. Louis. So that was the first thing we needed to solve. And so what we did was cap that highway so that you now have a seamless connection from Gateway Arch National Park into downtown. It also completely reimagined the museum underneath the arch. That museum opened in 1976 and was not touched after that. So it was sorely needed an update. Improvements were made to the old courthouse. The grounds were improved and became more accessible. We removed a parking garage and created a 7.5-acre park. And we improved the St. Louis riverfront by raising it 2.5 feet so that it would flood less often. So, I mean, a lot of things happened for $380 million, including, I didn't mention, we expanded the visitor center under the arch by about 50,000 square feet.
27: Take me through the painstaking detail you had to do on the riverfront. It was historic land with the bricks and what you had to do to bring it up to an elevation so it wouldn't flood. People are going to be shocked by the painstaking efforts we all did here in St. Louis to get this done. Tell us about it.
3: Yeah, and you were around for this, McGraw. You knew about it as it was happening, but the cobblestone levee in St. Louis, I mean, this, we're talking about the original site of the village of St. Louis when it was formed in 1764. So we could not touch those cobblestones. And if we did, we had to put them back right where they were. So painstaking is a great way to describe that. But what we got was new pedestrian and bike paths along the riverfront, brand new lighting and security. And then, you know, the Mississippi River in St. Louis is very volatile. There's not a lock or dam from Alton, just north of St. Louis, all the way to New Orleans. So you're talking about a rise and fall of the river there that can be about 40 feet. So we know that it would flood often during peak tourism season between Memorial and Labor Day. So raising the riverfront by 2.5 feet for a 1.5-mile stretch eliminated about 70% of the flooding occurrences that shut down the riverfront every year. Right now, the Mississippi River is really high, and Lamar K. Sullivan Boulevard right on the riverfront is dry. So that change has made a huge impact.
27: Now you're able to use that waterfront road for festivals and food trucks and bike races and gatherings of all kind because of this painstaking renovation.
3: Absolutely. And just last month, we had the Greater St. Louis Marathon, which is a nationally renowned marathon. And it went all the way through the arch grounds and along the riverfront. And, you know, had these changes not been made, that marathon likely could not occur right next to the arch. And hearing the stories from those runners and the inspiration and the energy they take from running on the arch grounds, whether it's a marathon or a 5K, that's huge.
27: We are just getting started. Ryan McClure, executive director of the Gateway Arch National Park Foundation. That's the friends group for the Gateway Jefferson Memorial expansion. We'll come back and talk more with him. If you have a question, we love texts. We love questions. 1-844-2-McGraw, 1-844-262-4729. We're just getting started. Our National Park Series continues with the Gateway Arch. America at Night, back in a moment.
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1: Our National Park Series continues with Ryan McClure, who was the executive director of the Gateway Arch Park Foundation. All right, Ryan McClure, do you call the Gateway Arch the Gateway Arch, or do you call it the Jefferson National Expansion Memorial Park? What is the name of that thing?
2: Yeah, it is Gateway Arch National Park. And so you're touching on something here where the original name of the park, dating back to 1935, before the arch even got there, was Jefferson National Expansion Memorial. And when we were completing these renovations coming up in 2018, there was really a desire to change the name of the park to reflect how everyone knows it, which is by the Gateway Arch, right? Jefferson National Expansion Memorial was not a well-known name. Barely anybody called it that. So the foundation worked with our congressional delegation in Missouri, and legislation was introduced in D.C. It has to go through Congress to change the name of a park, to rename it as Gateway Arch National Park. And we just think that's been an amazing change just for how people know it, and that it is now a national park. And it is the smallest national park at 91 acres in the country. But it is also one of the very few that is located in the middle of a downtown. And that's really unique and special.
1: Yeah, let's talk about the beginning, because they cleared the land after World War II, or right before World War II. And then World War II came, and it sort of sat vacant. And ultimately, right, the idea was to have a contest. Talk about that contest.
2: Yeah, you're right. I mean, this took a while to get the land cleared. And then, of course, we were in the middle of World War II. So the land is cleared by 1942, and the competition didn't take place until 1947. So this land, 40 square blocks of the city, sat vacant for a really long time, and it became a parking lot for a while. But in 1947, Eero Saarinen won the design competition with his design for the Gateway Arch. This was an international competition. Saarinen was an immigrant from Finland, and has become and became the quintessential mid-century modern architect. And he gave the city of St. Louis and our country the gift of the Gateway Arch. It was big, it was bold, and it was beautiful. Many people thought that it could not be built, and it actually took from 1947 to 1963 before construction started in terms of getting the funding, figuring out how it was going to be built, designing it. Was a really arduous process, but what we have received is this international icon that is a true gift to the city of St. Louis, its residents, and its visitors.
1: When the commission announced the winner of the competition, didn't Eero Saarinen think his dad won the competition?
2: He did, actually. So his father, Aleel, so both names start with an E, Aleel and Eero. They both entered the competition, and a letter was sent to the home, the Saarinen home, and it was addressed to E. Saarinen. And they initially thought, okay, well, Aleel has won this. He's the well-known architect. Eero is just starting out, and they have a celebration. And, well, they open it, and it's actually addressed to young Saarinen, the son. So they had another celebration. But that's one of the really cool stories surrounding the arch. And Saarinen, Eero Saarinen became, like I said, known as this amazing mid-century modern architect who designed the TWA terminal at JFK, Dulles in Washington, D.C., many other well-known buildings, and also furniture, the tulip chair. That's a Saarinen creation. So we're just so proud of his work here in St. Louis and across the country.
1: I wish we could talk to some of the people who were on that commission, because what's so genius about the Gateway Arch is that it's so magnificent and yet so simple of a design. And I've worked, you know this, I worked across the street from the arch for, I don't know, 5-6 years. You never tire of staring at the Gateway Arch. It's so simple, and yet you look at it in the night, in the morning, in the winter, in the summertime, in the dark, and it changes constantly, and it's so simplistic of a design.
2: You're absolutely right. I mean, there was a, I think it's a quote from someone on the design jury that said, "There's nothing simple about it except for the shape." And you're right. I mean, I still, as you know, work right next to the arch, and I look at it every single day, and I never ever get tired of it. I live 7 minutes. It takes me 7 minutes door to door to get from my house to the arch, and every morning I drive in, and it looks different every single day, based on where the sun is, what time of year it is, what the angle that you're looking at it from. It is just a remarkable structure that you never get tired of.
1: Yeah. One of the things about the renovation that you guys did, wasn't it to sort of be more in the spirit of what Eero Saarinen wanted for the rest of the grounds? Wasn't that sort of the compilation or the completion of his vision when it started?
2: Absolutely. Michael Van Valkenburg Associates, who won the City Arch River International Design Competition that we held in 2010. So modeled after the competition that Saarinen won in 47, Michael Van Valkenburg would always say, this project is about finishing this park in the spirit in which it was intended, in which Saarinen and his partner, Dan Kiley, who did all of the landscape architecture, was world renowned in his own right, about finishing it the way they intended. And so there's lots of little nuances that went into the renovations, trees, landscaping, that really harkened back to the original ideas that Kiley and Saarinen had. And one really fun example of that is the light posts in the arch grounds. They used to be kind of lollipop looking light posts on the pathways in the arch grounds. They're now kind of flying saucer looking shades on the lampposts above the lights. Those are drawings that MVVA found in a Saarinen sketchbook for the arch grounds that were never used. And so they unearthed this nugget of a Saarinen idea and put it back into the grounds 50 years after it was completed. And I just think that's a true testament to the creativity and thoughtfulness of architects and designers.
1: Yeah, you've got the two reflecting pools that were redone. You have the steps leading down to the Mississippi River. And then, of course, we can talk about the trip to the top of the arch. I got about 2 minutes left here. But talk about Ryan McClure real quick. Let's talk about the rest of the other grounds and everything you guys had to do to sort of fill out. I wanted you to talk about the movie Monument to a Dream.
2: Yeah.
1: We talked about it this morning on the radio. People need to know about this movie. It's a wonderful movie. Talk about that for a second.
2: Yeah. So in the theater underneath the arch, you can see Monument to a Dream, which it was directed and created by Charles Guggenheim. And it was nominated for an Oscar the year that it came out. And it documents the building of the arch from when it came out of the ground to the very last day of construction, October 28th, 1965, when that last piece of the arch came in. Kids were off school, people crowded downtown. And that culmination of that documentary, that short film, is so amazing. Little secret, you can also find it on YouTube. So you can look it up, Monument to a Dream. We want you to come to the arch and pay to see it, but you can also see it on YouTube. And it's just a wonderful piece of art.
1: Talk about a time capsule into the 1960s. I got no time left. I got a break. More with Ryan McClure. But that last wedge, didn't they have to open up the two legs to fit that last wedge in?
2: The St. Louis Fire Department had to come in and spray water on the north and south leg to get it had contracted too much or expanded too much. So they had to get it to contract to fit that last piece. And it was almost a disaster.
1: Ryan McClure, hold that thought. More to get to. Our National Park Series continues He is the executive director of the Gateway Arch National Park. America at Night, back in a moment.
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0: Let's take a stroll through the park on America at Night with McGraw-Millhaven.
1: Executive Director of the Gateway Arch Park Foundation, which is the friends group, if you will, for the Gateway Arch National Park that sits on the banks of the Mississippi River. And Ryan McClure, it was supposed to be in honor of Thomas Jefferson's westward expansion with the purchase of the Louisiana Purchase and everything else. But it comes at the crossroads of the confluence of the Mississippi and the Missouri River. It's also where a whole lot of history happened. And just, I don't even know if it's a block, a stone's throw away from where the arch is the old courthouse, which has been a completely renovated because of the work you guys have done at the Gateway Arch National Park. Talk about the old courthouse and the historic nature of it and the renovation that you guys just completed.
2: Sure. That was an incredible, another public-private partnership, right? So it's a $27 million project, partly funded through private donations to Gateway Arch Park Foundation, and then public funding from the National Park Service. And what we have now in this building we've protected it so that it will last longer. It's more accessible, and the exhibits are brand new and world class. And this building, for those that aren't familiar with it, is incredibly important to the history of not just St. Louis, but of our country. That is the site where the Dred and Harriet Scott trial was first heard. Dred and Harriet were two, and their family were enslaved individuals that sued for their freedom based on, at the time, the understanding that had borne out in many cases that if you were once free, always free. So they had been transported to Illinois, a free state, which then should have meant that they were free. Well, this case where they would win it and then they lost it, it would be appealed, and then it went all the way to the Supreme Court and ended up being a major precipitating point for the American Civil War. It's the old courthouse is also the site where Virginia Minor, several decades before the suffrage movement, walked into the old courthouse and sued for a woman's right to vote. She knew full well that she would lose that case, but she also knew that somebody

0: the pictures and just giving a sense of the history that happened inside those walls.
1: And that was the goal. And another goal was we wanted to make that experience accessible to more people. And that was a tenet of the entire City Arch River renovation, where universal design was implemented. So that means it goes beyond accessibility so that everyone, regardless of their ability, can experience these places together. The old courthouse, which is 150 years old, now has an elevator for the first time in its history, so that more people can explore and experience parts of this building that they may not have been able to before. So that the accessibility, I can't stress, how important the universal design component to these renovations was.
0: Yeah. You know, you think about, you know this, and I know this because we see this every day and we appreciate it. But for the people who don't know, you've got the Thomas Jefferson buys the Louisiana Purchase, and then you have Lewis and Clark. Robert E. Lee works on the Mississippi here in St. Louis. Ulysses S. Grant works there. Samuel Clemens, right, who comes down to St. Louis. You have the Eads Bridge made with this newfangled product called Carnegie Steel. You've got Dred and Harriet Scott. You've got the Arch Grounds. You got Stan Musial and Bob Gibson, who play a block away. I mean, in that two-block radius, there's the history of America all right there.
1: I mean, you said it better than I could. You hit on so many of the heroes of not just St. Louis, but American heroes, right? And they all traversed around this area, right, in downtown St. Louis. And that's why, having a national park in the middle of our city with this iconic monument in the middle of it, and then all the museum, both museums in the national park that tell these stories. And then, of course, if you said you've got Busch Stadium, for those of you who don't know, in St. Louis, we really love our baseball, is right next to the arch. You can see the arch from home plate at Busch Stadium. So, yeah, like I said, you said it better than I could. There's so many heroes here in St. Louis and stories that are really rich.
0: And the Eads Bridge is a block north, right? They took what they learned at the Eads Bridge and built the Brooklyn Bridge. So you don't have the Brooklyn Bridge unless you have the Eads Bridge.
1: Right. James Buchanan Eads really broke the mold when he created the Eads Bridge. And it was really interesting that people... this was the first major Mississippi River crossing, right? The Eads Bridge, and they still study it in engineering schools today. But the people of St. Louis did not think, they didn't trust it. So they thought it would fall into the river. So Eads, on the day that it opened, got an elephant from the St. Louis Zoo and walked it across the Eads Bridge to prove that it could stand. And Missouri is the show me state. You got to show us. You got to prove it to us. So that elephant proved it to St. Louisans, and that bridge still stands today.
0: I always ask you this question because I always worry about the dusty buffaloes that were in the old exhibits in the old museum. They're safe and sound, right? The old dusty buffaloes.
1: Yeah.
0: Okay.
1: I worry no more, McGraw. It is that buffalo is right where it belongs, on the prairie at Fort Larned, Kansas. It's better to be there than in underground in downtown St. Louis. So, McGraw, you're referring to this taxidermy buffalo bison that we had for 50 years in that museum, and it was time to have it on its home in the prairie. So that's where it is.
0: Ryan McClure, what is the future hold for the Gateway Arch National Park Foundation? What are you guys planning on in the future?
1: Oh, gosh, we have so many things. And first, while we still have time, McGraw, I want to thank you for doing this series. You've talked to, Jeff Reinbold from the National Park Foundation, Katie Nyberg, who is the executive director of the National Park Friends Alliance, and I proudly serve as the board chair of the National Park Friends Alliance. This series that you're doing highlighting national parks and America's best idea, we're just very grateful for that. So thank you. I want to make sure I say that. What does the future hold for Gateway Arch Park Foundation? We want to see things like expanding Gateway Arch National Park to East St. Louis across

0: River to Illinois. We have an opportunity to do this, and that was Clarendon's original vision, was for this park to be on both sides of the river. Just last month, two representatives from Illinois and two representatives from Missouri, two Democrats, two Republicans, introduced legislation in Congress that will help make this happen. So this is a bi-state, bipartisan piece of legislation. So we want to get that park expanded to East St. Louis. We want to really think about how this highway that we talked about that separates the Arch from downtown, how can we make that better? We capped it for one block. Can we do more? Again, St. Louis can thinks big and bold. That's why the Arch is here. And there's so much more that we can do. Just last year, the foundation stepped in and bought the Millennium Hotel, which McGraw is very familiar with. His office was right next to it. This hotel has been abandoned for 11 years. 500,000 square feet, two city blocks, sitting right next to the Arch. We could not let that continue to happen. And we actually got inspired by our friends at Cuyahoga Valley National Park Conservancy, who purchased an abandoned golf course right next to their park to protect it for responsible development. And that's what we did at the Millennium Hotel. That is being demolished as we speak and will be, make way for a wonderful skyscraper apartment building, Class A office space, retail, and the future home for the collections and archives of Gateway Arch National Park. This is the big, bold stuff that friends groups can help make happen.
1: Yeah, anyone who's driven across the country and driven through St. Louis, it's also one of the unique places where is it like three or four interstates all converge in the same area. So again, another historic point in right in the center of America. But if you've driven through St. Louis in any way, shape, or form, it was that round hotel, very famous. Matter of fact, when I first moved to St. Louis, that was the hotel I stayed in with my Geo Prism and my U-Haul when I moved to St. Louis for the first time. I stayed at that hotel. So it
0: You
1: was
0: still have that
1: somewhat.
0: prism, right? I'm sure
1: I
0: you've
1: do
0: got that
1: not. I do
0: geoprism.
1: not have the Geo Prism. No, that's that is with the buffalo back in the hall. But it was iconic. It was historic. It had a wonderful restaurant on top that rotated all the way around. But it was time to go, and you guys stepped up, and it was a Herculean task to sort of get it done. And we can't wait for see what it's going to be. But you're right. I mean, that's the idea of what the Friends Group can do is work together. You had to move heaven and earth to get it done, but you guys got it done.
0: Well, we are really grateful and proud to be in a position to do it and to help with that.
1: How many people visit the Gateway Arch?
0: About 2.5 million visitors a year. So that's a lot, and that is one of the most visited attractions, certainly in St. Louis and in Missouri. And it equates to a little over $500 million in economic impact for the St. Louis region every year. So it is a huge, huge deal for St. Louis, economic driver, and of course, our calling card to the world.
1: A couple minutes left with Ryan McClure, who is the executive director of the Gateway Arch National Park Friends Group. Let's talk about going to the top of the arch because, again, another engineering marvel. I don't know. You get people up there four at a time in what can only be described as an egg as the tram goes up to the top and you're able to see out. Talk about that for a minute.
0: There is no other transportation system like it in the world. It is a mixture of an elevator, an escalator, and a train. Like, so it's really interesting. And so there's one set of cars that goes up the south leg of the arch, and there's one set of cars that goes up the north leg. So, and then they meet at the top, and there's an observation deck. Each train can hold 40 people. So there's eight pods, as we call them, and they are pods. They're little egg-shaped pods that you can fit five people in there to get real snug and cozy together. It's amazing. It's a great experience that we're really proud of. One thing we did through the renovation, and then when you get to the top, you can see 30 miles in either direction. And you see Illinois and you see Missouri. You get to see both sides of the river, and you think about westward expansion and the meaning of the arch being there. One thing we did through the renovation is, unfortunately, there is no truly accessible way. So if you have mobility issues to get to the top of the arch, it's going to involve stairs, and then getting on these small pods is not something that everyone can do. And we haven't found a way to make that truly accessible. However, our universal design group, made up of 25 individuals that represent the disability community in St. Louis, had this brilliant idea to create a replica of the observation deck on the ground in the museum. So, and it has a live feed from the top of the arch. So folks that can't go to the top of the arch or don't want to, it's not for everybody. If you're afraid of heights, you can be on the ground and experience and see what folks at the top are seeing.
1: Pretty neat deal. Can I get tickets? Can I get and reserve my time online when I go to the Gateway Arch?
0: You absolutely can. Yes, you can go to gatewayarch.com. Highly recommend getting tickets in advance because they do sell out quite often, especially during the summer season. So if you're coming to St. Louis, you're visiting the arch, get your tickets in advance, and then come down a couple hours in advance and explore the museum. I mean, as an immersive experience, you'll never be able to see all of it in just one day. So it keeps you coming back over and over again. But yes, you can definitely get those tickets online.
1: Ryan McClure, I got 1 minute. Tell me about Rolling on the River.
0: Okay, so over Memorial Day weekend, we are going to have, this is the first time we've done this, we are going to put a roller rink on the Mississippi Riverfront. It's called Rolling on the River because Ike and Tina Turner are from East St. Louis. That's where they started their career. So we are honoring Tina there. And it's going to be a great event. It's the first time we've done it. Then we've got Picnic in Your Park coming in June. You can find all these events on archpark.org. We do all kinds of programming that we'd love for folks to come in and see, whether you're visiting or whether you're a St. Louisan. Lots to see and do.
1: Can you become a friend of the Gateway Arch National Park?
0: You absolutely can. 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You can volunteer. There's tons of ways to support our mission. But we are completely philanthropic. We have no public funding. So we rely on the generosity of folks that believe in what we're doing.
1: Ryan McClure is the executive director of the Gateway Arch National Park, and they couldn't have picked a better guy. Ryan, good stuff. Thanks for checking in. Have a good night.
0: Thank you, McGraw. Appreciate you.
1: You got it. Good man. America at Night, back in a moment.
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1: From the text line from Illinois, you two guys want to make me move to St. Louis. How cold does it get there? It doesn't get cold at all. It's 72 and sunny every single day. It's like Palm Springs here in the Midwest. What are you talking about? No wind, no rain, no hail. It's perfect weather here in St. Louis. Here's another one. This awesome segment with the Arch Museum and the Arch. Thank you very much. You betcha. There's another one here. Somebody texted in. I just had it here and I missed it. Somebody said that their great-great-grandfather was Henry Overstolz, who was the mayor of St. Louis back in the 1880s. So there you go. We'll talk more about it next hour. Open phones. Lots more to get to. Phone lines are open. Text lines are coming in. 1-844-2-McGraw. 1-844-262-4729. That's our National Park Series. We're thrilled to do it. Highlight a national park each and every week here on the show. America is a wonderful place, and it's great to find out about how wonderful it really is. Part of our 250th celebration here. Our executive director is Alex Hinton. Our engineer tonight is Richard Good. I'm McGraw Millhaven. This is America at Night on Westwood One.
17: The U.S. Treasury quietly released its official financial report for 2025. It appears by its own numbers, the U.S. government seems insolvent. It's reported that the Treasury shows about $6 trillion in assets and over $47 trillion in liabilities. Add it all up, and it looks like the U.S. owes more than $130 trillion it doesn't have. If that were a family, they'd earn $52,000 a year, spend $73,000, and already be more than $1 million underwater. Any accountant would call that insolvent. So how does the government fix this?
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26: From ABC News, I'm Dave Packer. A number of primary elections across the Midwest, a set of state Senate primary races in Indiana, have turned into a test of the sway of President Trump. Primary challengers backed by the president will beat at least five of the seven Indiana state senators who defied the president last year on redistricting, projects the AP. Among the winners, Indiana Republican Congressman Marlon Stutzman.
27: There are senators that voted against redistricting and voted against the president. And President Trump is supporting candidates that were challenging those sitting senators. And it looks like tonight that many of them are going to lose.
26: ABC News projects that tech entrepreneur Vivek Ramaswamy will win the Ohio Republican gubernatorial primary. He's set to face the state's COVID-era health director, Dr. Amy Acton, who won her primary.
28: We are going to literally link arms, and we are going to tell Mr. Ramaswamy in no uncertain terms, you cannot buy this state. You cannot buy Ohio.
26: Project Freedom, the U.S. operation to escort ships through the Strait of Hormuz, put on pause as President Trump to see if an agreement can be reached with Iran. This as
29: the Trump administration insists the ceasefire is not over. Reporters pressing the president.
30: They've fired at U.S. ships several times in the last 24 hours. What do they need to do to violate the ceasefire?
31: Well, you'll find out because I'll let you know. They know what to do, and they know what to do. They know what not to do, more importantly, actually.
29: But a top Iranian official insisting, quote, we have not even begun yet.
26: ABC's Mary Bruce. Global health officials are investigating a suspected hantavirus outbreak on a cruise ship in the Atlantic. Three people are dead, and medics are working to evacuate sick passengers. The WHO saying it believes the strain being reported on the cruise ship is called the Andes virus, found in South America. You're listening to ABC News.
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26: Park rangers in Northern California are asking for help finding suspects accused of stealing something that could be 2,000 years old.
3: It's not every day law enforcement is on the hunt for suspects allegedly stealing large amounts of old-growth redwood trees. The valuable wood is being stolen from Humboldt Redwood State Park in Northern California. Over the past month, California State Park saying 4 arrests have been made, but 2 suspects are still outstanding, allegedly cutting up a 50-foot section of large old-growth redwood log and stealing those pieces. Rangers say the wood would have provided hundreds of years of nutrients to the forest, and the off-road vehicles used to steal the wood damaged the forest floor. Alex Stone, ABC News.
26: In a Massachusetts courtroom.
4: On count one, strangulation or suffocation, what is your verdict? Guilty or not guilty?
5: Not guilty.
26: A jury found former New England Patriots receiver Stephon Diggs not guilty of assaulting his personal chef. Trial lasted 2 days, and the jury deliberated for less than 2 hours. The Toronto Maple Leafs won the lottery for the first pick in the NHL draft, the team's first since 2016. The San Jose Sharks won the lottery for the second pick. One of the top art museums in Paris has opened a new gallery that features masterpieces stolen by the Nazis in World War II and never reclaimed. The paintings are hung so visitors can read the backs, which include labels of how the pieces moved. Dave Packer, ABC News.
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0: All right. 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Got a funny story for you. Now living in St. Louis, been in St. Louis since 1999. And yes, when I first rolled into town with my Geo Prism and a couple of garbage bags of clothes and maybe a box or two, yeah, we spent the first couple nights at the Millennium Hotel in downtown St. Louis, and the rooms were like a wedge. It was the door, and then it sort of went out. It wasn't very good use of space. It was a cool restaurant. It was a cool hotel. But, yeah, that is now being torn down. But let's go back a little ways. When the Millhavens were driving across the country in the Ford Torino, I believe, let's see, that would have been circa... I think, Linda, my oldest sister, was in high school. So it was before 1980. So maybe it was 1976, maybe 1975. I would have been about 8 years old. And we stopped off at the Gateway Arch. And we got out of the car. And we walked to the Gateway Arch. And my father and my mother were together. Rare occasion where we were driving across the country. And the two of them were in the car together. And my mother just did not want the older sisters going to the... No. But somehow, my father convinced her, oh, they'll be all right. So she let the three older ones go. And I remember sitting there as an eight-year-old, driving across the country in the Gateway Arch. And my sister comes up to me and says, they're letting us go to the top. Do you want to go? And I said, absolutely not. So the three older girls went up into the arch. And they came back down and they were all talking about how you could see the curvature of the earth and it was the coolest thing in the world and it was the greatest. Oh my God. And I was so jealous that I let my fears get the better of me. But then all those, if somebody would tap me on the shoulder and said, you know, what is this, 1978? In the year 1999, you're going to move to this town and see that hotel over there. You're going to be staying in that hotel. Isn't it amazing how life works out like that, right? Little did you know that St. Louis would be where you live and you're raising your daughter and you meet your wife. And I don't know. It just seems life is an amazing thing. Hey, before we go to the phones, I want to give a little bit of a shout out here. Congratulations to Molly and Jack Casey. Jack is my nephew. Molly is his wife. And we are pleased to announce the arrival of John Francis Casey, born today at 2:12 in the afternoon, 9 pounds, 6 ounces. I'm happy to report that Mom and Dad and Grandma Cheryl are all doing just fine. John Francis Casey, the newest member of the Chicago Metropolitan Airport, Chicago Metropolitan Area. Sorry about that. But John Francis Casey, the newest Casey, the newest baby in the family. So, Jack, congratulations. Molly, congratulations. Glad both are doing well. But the family is a little happy tonight, bringing in a new grandbaby and a new niece and a new nephew to the family. So, congratulations to John Francis Casey, born today in Chicago, 9 pounds, 6 ounces. I'm happily to announce that everyone's doing fine, including my sister, Cheryl, who is beaming from ear to ear for grandbaby number two. So there you go. Give them a shout out and welcome them properly to the world. All right. Phone numbers 1-844-2-McGraw, 1-844-262-4729. Lots of text messages. Got a couple phone calls. Let's jump in there. Let's go to Paul in Boise. Paul, welcome to America at Night. Thanks for checking in.
1: Yeah, thanks for taking my call.
0: Sure.
1: I was going to talk to you about, I'm sure you heard about this, the fact that Trump was almost assassinated, and the guy that was the perp was he was given an apology, not once, not twice, but three times, by the judge that put him into the into the cell that he put him into. And I find that it's unacceptable behavior to do that. I mean, if he really wants to treat the guy nice, you know, give him some more milk, some graham crackers, and give him some paper and a pencil and have him write down the reason why he almost killed the president of the United States.
0: Well, Paul, hold on a second. Your facts are a little not fully flushed out there. This was the guy who at the White House Correspondents' Center that you're talking about, right?
1: Yeah, the guy.
0: I don't know if, well, we still to be determined what his ultimate goal was, but let's say it was the other president. Obviously, the man was arrested. He was put into solitary confinement, and his attorneys alleged that he wasn't suicidal, and he had to wear a suicide vest, and he was put into solitary confinement. Ultimately, apparently, the prosecutors or courts took him out of that, and I think the judge was just apologizing for being thrown into a solitary confinement where there was no need for him to be in solitary confinement. So I wouldn't get all worked up over a judge just apologizing for being mistreated as a somebody who was arrested. Do you want them to torture this person?
1: No, that's not it at all. In fact, he could have saved his life by putting him in solitary confinement to keep him away from the other prisoners.
0: Well, I don't think bond is punitive, and I think that's what the judge was mentioning. He wasn't convicted of anything. He's been charged. In this country, we don't torture people while they're awaiting bail. And if he's held afterwards, again, being solitary confinement, being allowed out for 10 minutes is seems somewhat harsh. So I think that's what the judge was getting at. So, yeah, it sounds. Well, wait a minute. What's this judge talking about? He's apologizing to the guy. But when you read the facts a little bit more, it's a little more understandable why the judge apologized, because he was in a holding cell that he didn't deserve to be in, and a borderline, not appropriate, because we don't do that to prisoners here in America.
1: Well, you can put them in holding cells, which is one thing different than putting them in a psych unit.
0: Well, yeah, solitary confinement will drive people crazy.
1: It can, sure it can.
0: Yeah.
1: But this guy was already 3 feet to the wind on the way there. Allegedly shooting the president.
0: Well, again, he hasn't been convicted, and if and when he is convicted, he's not going to go to solitary confinement.
1: Well, I would have put him somewhere where he was away from the other prisoners.
0: Paul, we don't do things according to what you say. We go do things according to the law. And we don't put prisoners in solitary confinement for no reason. We just don't, for all sorts of reasons. And he was put in some type of solitary confinement. And the judge was saying that's not procedure when somebody gets arrested. So he was apologizing because they weren't following, apparently, procedure.
1: Okay. Well, I guess we can agree to be disagreeable. But it's kind of like you can wind it down to Jeffrey Epstein. You know, was he murdered, or did he take his own life? And that's the one question that they're not going to be able to answer.
0: Well, I don't know what to tell you, Paul, but his attorneys were arguing that he was not suicidal and he shouldn't be in solitary and he shouldn't have a suicide vest on and all those other things. So they were arguing to get him out of that, and apparently the judge agreed with them. So that's all. I don't think the judge was coddling this prisoner. But anyway, Paul, thanks for the phone call. Appreciate it. Let's go to Nick in Chicago. Nick, welcome to America at Night.
2: Yeah, thank you. You got a very nicely developed show. It's coming along very nicely over the months.
0: Thank you.
2: I was down at the in the arch up to the top a few years after as well. I can't remember when, but one thing I remember, though, that when they're trying to finish the top part of it to connect the two ends together, I believe it was the mayor, some politician, it's probably the mayor of St. Louis, insisted that they're going to do that in the daytime, but the engineers trying to insist that the sun heating it on one side would expand the metal a little more, and then the mayor said, "Nah, just spray water on it to cool it down." And you know, do you know if there are any, or the other person, do you know if there are any problems mechanically or engineering wise with the structure because of that action? Because that reminded me of one of the owners of the Titanic was on a ship, insisted that the pilots, or not the pilot, the captain, go faster to set our speed record. Well, yeah. We know what happened there. So, yeah.
0: Nick, it's a great point, and we touched on it with Ryan McClure. And it's simple science. The fire department, I believe, poured either hot water or cold water on it to expand it or to contract it so that they could put that final wedge in. And think about the engineering marvel of starting on the south and the north, the two legs, and then meeting in the middle. Think about the engineering feat that is. Right, but they were able to do it, and to get that final wedge in, again, it was sunny or hot or whatever else, and so they had to pour water on it to expand it or to contract it so that final wedge could get in. It's been up for, I don't know, since 1964. There is no structural problems. It's an engineering marvel. The tram to the top is broke a couple times along the way. But other than that, it is as safe as can be to get up there and enjoy it.
2: Oh, great. I'm glad to hear that.
0: You got it.
2: Thank you.
0: Nick, thanks for the phone call. Thank you, Nick. I appreciate it. Thanks for calling back anytime. We're just getting started. 1-844-2-McGraw. 1-844-262-4729. America at Night. 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
0: Somebody in Alabama's checking in. Love the show. Thanks for the arch conversation. Here's another one. This one's from Illinois. I love my time in solitary confinement. I got that punishment for refusing to eat the terrible food. Here's another one. This is Washington chimes in, says, why should someone who rushed in with weapons not be held in solitary confinement? That's far more common than you would expect in the prison system. That's the hard truth. Look, I don't know why you don't hold them in solitary confinement. You just don't. I'm not making a value judgment. I'm not saying they should or they shouldn't. I'm saying they don't. And I'm saying his attorneys are saying he's not on suicide watch. The attorneys are saying they had a hard time talking to him, and the judge was saying that being held in that type of environment in a pretrial detention is not meant to be punitive. Being held in what's considered solitary confinement is not standard operating procedure for something like this. I'm not making it up. I'm just telling you what they're reporting. So that's why the judge apologized to the guy. Let's go to Eduardo in Tampa, Florida. Eduardo, welcome to America at Night.
15: I saw this list. Most road rage and least road rage states. Just a couple from the most road rage. Nebraska, Mississippi, Arkansas, Texas.
0: That is the most? Nebraska's the most?
15: Yeah.
0: Really?
15: Wow. Believe it or not, yeah.
0: Yeah, that's interesting.
15: The least was New Mexico, Nevada, Louisiana, Kentucky, Maine, just to name a few.
0: Hmm. Sort of.
15: My
0: sort
15: former of, state, Illinois, was number 10 as most road rage, number 10.
0: So no real rhyme or reason. You wonder why Nebraska would be worse and Alabama would not be so bad. That's odd. Hmm. Maybe Nebraska's upset they haven't won a national championship in a while.
15: Maybe, yeah. Yeah, yeah. Well, my state, Florida, they didn't make it so... Surprisingly,
0: what do they constitute as road rage?
15: part of having an argument. I mean,
0: well,
15: they really didn't go into details.
0: Right, because I'm driving down the road, minding my own business, and somebody drives past me and, you know, says to me, "Hey, you're number one." Is that considered road rage, or is that just, you know, not
15: or tailgating?
0: Just...
15: I mean, what about tailgating too? I mean, because over here in Florida, they do a lot of that. I mean,
0: The tailgaters kill me. They're on my back bumper, and I, you know, move out of the way, and then they give me the high sign on the way past me. I don't get it. I don't get the road rage. These people are insane. But with these gas prices,
15: you really don't want to be.
0: Well, no, I get people upset with gas prices, but what are you upset with me for? Well, I'm driving the speed limit, minding my own business, driving my kid to school. What are you flipping me off for?
15: Yeah, looks like it should be directed at the pump, not a person. Yeah.
0: Well, and that's the other thing too, right? These poor people who are working at the convenience stores. Right. They're making their $15 an hour just trying to make sure the store runs smoothly. And they're getting yelled at by people because you're upset with the gas prices. The guy behind the counter at the convenience store is not the one setting the gas prices.
15: Definitely. Yeah, that's for sure.
0: Crazy world we live in. Anything else, Eduardo?
15: OK, thank you very much.
0: Thanks. I appreciate it. All right. Gil and Tony, we'll come back after the bottom of the hour break. Scott from Missouri asked, did Trump cancel Project Freedom? Yes, we talked about that in the first hour, right before we came on the air. He has, Marco Rubio doubled down and said Project Freedom full steam ahead, and then Donald Trump said, we're taking it down. So, sort of on again, off again with Project Freedom. We'll talk about that on the other side.
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1: All right, let's go back to those phones, 1-844-2-McGraw. Let's go to Gil in San Antonio. Gil, welcome back, America at Night.
2: Yes, good evening, McGraw. I know you're in a good mood. The Mets beat the Rockies today.
1: Oh, I thought that game was delayed or rained out. They won today?
2: I thought I saw that on the internet. I checked.
1: They won the game yesterday, and I thought it was rained out today. Both the Cardinals and the Mets, I thought, were, yeah, they were rained out today. You're talking about yesterday's game.
2: Yesterday's game. I'm sorry.
1: But the Mets didn't lose today, so that's good.
2: That's good. Okay. Yeah. I go all the way back to 1963 with the Mets. I remember when Casey Stengel was the manager, when Yogi Berra was first a coach. I saw Duke Snider hit his last home run. It was a Grand Slam home run at a night game. I saw it on TV, but I was a pretty big Mets supporter. I've been to many games at Shea Stadium, and I never could afford to go to a game at Yankee Stadium. You know, that was always pretty expensive.
1: Yeah.
2: But anyhow, Donald Trump, he's got to finish this mess in Iran, and I'll give you the reason I think so. If Iran has this fissionable material, even if they can't make it into a thermonuclear bomb, they could turn it into a dirty bomb and put it in one of their missiles and have it explode over Tel Aviv and cause many people to die from different forms of cancer, exposure to that type of radioactivity. Causes many people to develop cancer. We had an incident in the 1980s in the Southwest between Mexico and the United States, an accident that caused, I guess, a couple hundred people to die of cancer pretty quickly after being exposed. So, I think that they'd rather get in there and get that fissionable material and make sure Iran never has access to anything that could be turned into any kind of a weapon of mass destruction.
1: Well, I'll tell you this. You had Marco Rubio say tonight that epic fury is over with, and now it's all about the Strait of Hormuz as a humanitarian effort. You had Hegseth say that the ceasefire is not over. And then you've had reports that Iran has poked the bear a number of times from this ceasefire. They've gone after the United States 10 different times. Pentagon saying they haven't gone after us enough to

0: deal. We'll just have to wait and see what happens.
1: Well, you know, we have allies in the region, and many of them copy our armed forces, and many of them have their own special forces that, and they're also Muslim. They're Arabs, you know, the Iranians, the Persians, they're not Arabs, but they're Muslim, and all that. It's a crazy mixture. It's been going on for 50 years. It'll probably be going on 50 years after both of us are gone.
0: Well, we go. Thanks for the phone call. Appreciate it. From Illinois, we need to get rid of all the Iranian weapons and boats and the IRGC army. I'm fed up with Trump wasting time with ceasefires and waiting to hear that the Iranian thugs and pirates want from Trump. There you go. Tony in Montreal, welcome to America at Night.
2: How you doing, McGraw? Just want to quickly say Duke Snyder. Yeah, the fellow mentioned Duke Snyder. He was a broadcaster for the Expos with Dave Van Horn. And his son played baseball in the Lakeshore Baseball Association that I played in at the time. I didn't really know very much about Van Horn or Duke Snyder, but when I was a kid, I was listening to them, if my memory serves me correct. So we have a lot of connection with the Mets. Rusty Staub came up here, Tim Foley.
0: Grand Orange.
2: The Grand Orange. And also yeah. Ken Singleton. Ken Singleton turned himself into a superstar up here, Ben, then returned to the good old United States for Baltimore and became a broadcaster. So we're pretty much involved with baseball up here, even though they took away our franchise. That's another story. But I was originally, you know, trying to talk about what I wanted to talk about, which was what we live in today, what we call in Quebec the two solitudes, the English and the French. I call your two solitudes the Democrats and the Republicans. Or it's like two philosophies of life. And then quickly I went through, like today, like when you said to one of your callers, you know, you should try to pick up some things. Like when I wake up in the morning, I'm listening to different radio stations to get different vibes, different political messages, or just different messages. Listening to Blair and Blair, who's got a baseball show in Toronto about the Blue Jays, and his colleague, which is a good show. They were talking about how a hitting instructor teaches Vladimir Guerrero to get out of a slump or what he has to do. So you listen to that. That's interesting. And then I start reading different sources, and then you start reading about your United States, and you read about Seattle and Katie Wilson, and that they have overdoses for dogs and children because people drop foil with pills in them, and the kids and dogs eat them, and homelessness is out of control. And then you go to Brandon Johnson, who wants reparations in his city, and he's calling your Clarence Thomas hasn't done nothing for American black people, even though Clarence Thomas is trying to promote a colorblind constitution. And then you have Mandami that's talking about his agenda for a free New York, while Ms. Holcomb says that she doesn't have enough money for the agenda for class expansion, and she's begging for money. And then at the end of all this, okay, you have this gentleman from Pennsylvania, Mr. Fetterman, who all of these people say he is a lunatic because he's agreeing with Trump. He's agreeing with the Iran war. He's agreeing with protecting the United States. So it's incredible that these people all form the Democratic side of the equation and the Republicans are on one side. And at the end of the day, you try to figure out, why can't I even listen to the left when they're talking about all these agendas? Like Ilhan Omar today refused to respect the subpoena to show up in Minnesota to talk about her involvement, allegedly about the issue of Minnesota fraud. She just didn't show up. And they attack Fetterman, but Fetterman is a guy that's talking about protecting your country and going along with the president. He says, I don't agree with Mr. Trump all the time, but I agree with most of the stuff that protects our interests. And it's pretty sad that these two solitudes cannot meet and cannot, you know, come to a simple agreement to disagree, even in a polite way, like your couple of your callers called today.
0: Yeah.
2: you explain to them what solitary confinement is. And if anybody's ever been in solitary confinement, it's terrible.

0: But I've actually been in prisons for the clients that I had to see. And let me tell you something, being in a prison in a regular cell is highly intimidating and highly uncomfortable.
1: Let me say this. You brought up Fetterman. He's an interesting character, the senator from Pennsylvania.
0: I love that guy.
1: Do you know that he votes with the Democrats 93% of the time? He votes with the Democrats.
0: I don't care about that.
1: No. I know.
0: It's the way he speaks.
1: I understand. But I find it fascinating that he's beloved on the right, right? They're trying to convince him to become a Republican. And he's championed by the right. The right likes him. And yet he votes 93% of the time with the Democrats. Liz Cheney voted.
0: But that's okay.
1: No. I understand. But Liz Cheney voted 93% of the time with, or 98% of the time with Trump, or 95% of the time with Trump, and she was kicked out of the party. It's so interesting how. It's just interesting Fetterman is loved by the right, and Liz Cheney was vilified by the right. It's just an interesting world we live in.
0: It's a valid point. It's a valid point. But I think that we all that we're supporting the right or Republican viewpoints are guilty of actually attacking Fetterman when he first appeared and was running for senator. And they were saying all kinds of things about him. And the sad thing is when he had that brain aneurysm, it affected him and his look and his size. People were intimidated by him. But the point of my comments is that no matter what he talks about and however he votes, he speaks to people in a reasonable way where that even if you oppose him in terms of what you believe, let's say on taxes or on spending, you could say this guy's a normal American. He's like, he's okay. He's like, he wears a hoodie and it's kind of interesting. But I myself refuse to wear a tie. I refuse to wear a tie and go to court. I would do everything possible to wear dark black jeans under my robes. In Canada, you got to wear robes. So I understand that type of mentality. But the sad thing is that even people like Hannity apologized to Fetterman for his vitriolic attack on Fetterman. And he invites him all the time because this guy has a conversation. I don't think you and I would always agree on everything. But if I was sitting next to you and next to Donald Trump, and I didn't know who Donald Trump was, and I didn't know who you were, and I was sitting in a bar in St. Louis watching a baseball game, and we all started talking together, I think, not knowing who we are, those guys sitting at that bar would get along. Yes. Just because of the conversational skills. And I'm sorry, that's what's missing in your politics, and that's what's missing in our politics. Hatred in politics is not good.
1: I agree. Tony, well said. Thanks for checking in. You know, it's funny when people say, hey, we don't always agree on everything. I can't think of one person that I know that I agree with everything they agree with. My 5-year-old daughter, I love her more than life itself. Oddly enough, we don't agree on everything. My sisters. I love my sisters to death. There's very few things we agree on, but I love them to death. I don't know if where is this thing where people have to agree with every single thing somebody else says? Where did this come from? Do you know that if we agreed with everything everybody said, do you know how long the lines would be? I love that line. Right? If everybody loved vanilla ice cream, you know how long the line would be for a vanilla ice cream? Crazy stuff. Do we go to Bill? Let's go to Bill in Las Cruces, New Mexico. Bill, you're on America at Night.
2: Hi. I just wanted to talk about the Ukraine ceasefire that started today.
1: Okay.
2: Are you familiar with the
1: alleged ceasefire? I don't know. They've called ceasefire all over the place. Are they really a ceasefire?
2: Oh, no.
1: Or is it Russia calling a ceasefire? Is it Russia calling a ceasefire without a Ukraine agreeing to it, and Russia just want to take the land they have and go home?
2: No. The facts are that Putin was asking for a ceasefire for the 8th and the 9th, which is when he has his Victory Day parade in Moscow. But Zelensky, Ukraine, said, let's start on the 6th. So he actually outfoxed them because he says, whatever you do on the 6th through whatever, we will retaliate the same way. So supposedly they started a ceasefire on the 6th, which will go through the 9th, which will show the world that the smaller countries can do it. And in fact, a lot of countries like Taiwan are very grateful to Zelensky because of what he has taught them.
1: So they're going to have a ceasefire for three. So they're going to have a ceasefire for 3 days, so they can have a parade and then back to fighting.
2: Well, that's it.
1: I wouldn't call that a ceasefire. I wouldn't call that a ceasefire.
2: It is
1: really
2: a ceasefire because he says we all have a ceasefire as long as
1: that's a break.
2: Attacking us.
1: That's a break.
2: That's a break.
1: That's a break. That's a break.
2: You don't want that? Okay. Well,
1: No. I don't want anybody. I would love for everything to be over with. But let's not twist ourselves into a pretzel here, trying to pat Vladimir Putin on the back for a ceasefire. Which, you know,
2: it's not Putin. We're not congratulating Putin. We're congratulating Zelensky because he actually outfoxed Putin. Because Putin says, "Let's do it on the 9th when I have my victory parade in Moscow," and said, Zelensky says, "Let's start on the 6th."
1: Yeah, well, I believe the ceasefire.
2: 4 days than what Putin says, but at least people aren't dying, so that's we're grateful for that.
1: I believe it when I see it. I'm not a big fan of Putin, and I don't necessarily trust him as far as I can throw him.
2: Oh, wait, that's correct, and that's what I mean. That's why he'll prove that he's not a peace loving person when he violates the ceasefire on the 10th.
1: I don't think we need this example to show the world he's not a peace-loving person.
2: Oh, I know, but it just makes it easier for Trump to understand it better, maybe.
1: Well, I don't. Then, if you can't figure it out by now that Vladimir Putin's not a peace-loving human being, there ain't nothing going to happen to change your mind.
2: And then the other thing, of course, is Zelensky's proven to Taiwan that China can invade him.
1: I'm short on time, Bill. I'm afraid to ask for more of an explanation because I don't have any time. But, Bill, call back and explain that tomorrow night if you can. We got to take a break. America at Night, back in a moment.
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1: All right, that's going to do it for us. Thanks to Ryan McClure from the Gateway Arch and everybody else who joined us tonight. Where did the 3 hours go? I have no idea. 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You can listen to it again. 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We'll give you a rundown of the show each and every night. And that's the way the game is played. Don't forget to check in on each night. And if you like the show and you like what you listen to, tell a friend and pass it along. We are having a blast here, getting our feet wet and starting to come up with a new show and a new community. And we love the people who are coming along for the ride. We thank everybody. We thank all the guests and the interesting conversations and the phone calls and the text messages. And let me remind you, when I first started listening to talk radio, I was too afraid to call in. And now look at me. I'm hosting the show. So if you ever want to call in, text in, feel free. We'd love to have all opinions from all corners of the country. That's going to do it for us tonight. We'll be back tomorrow night with a whole new show every night, 5 days a week. Our executive director is Alex Hinton. Our engineer tonight is Richard Good. I'm McGraw-Milhaven. This is America at Night on Westwood One.

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4: From ABC News, I'm Dave Packer. President Trump saying that the U.S. has paused Project Freedom. That's the U.S. operation shepherding ships through the Strait of Hormuz at the apparent request of Pakistan and unnamed other countries. This is to see if a final deal can be struck between the U.S. and Iran. That pause sending oil futures lower in overnight trading. ABC's Elizabeth Schulze.
5: Oil has moved on these big tankers, and those tankers are run by companies. And companies are worried that if they cross the strait right now, they could get attacked. It is just too big of a risk for them. Right now, they do not have much assurance. And until they really feel comfortable, we're not going to see that oil start moving, really, it seems, at the pace that it was anywhere close to before the start of this war.
4: And that stuck strait is hitting home for drivers. Gas at $4.50 a gallon on average. Gas Buddy's Patrick DeHaan says even worse could be coming.
6: If the strait remains closed, into the month of June, I think by July 4, we'll be at all-time record highs.
4: Three people dead, at least three people waiting to be medevaced from a cruise ship in the Atlantic at the center of a suspected hantavirus outbreak. WHO Representative Dr. Ann Lindstrand.
7: The incubation time for this hantavirus is between 1 and 8 weeks. It's rather long time between the incubation, the contact and the incubation day when you get symptoms.
4: More than a dozen Americans among those who are stuck on board. A number of primary elections across the Midwest. Primary challengers backed by President Trump will beat at least five of the seven Indiana state senators who defied the president last year on redistricting, projects the AP. Among those winners, Republican Congressman Marlon Stutzman.
8: What people are saying is that they want President Trump's leadership to be strong and to have the support from Indiana that we're looking for in Washington, D.C.
4: Ad impact funding, more than $1 million were spent on ads in the Indiana primaries, 4,000 times more than was spent during the previous cycle. 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
11: New data from the National Association of Realtors shows home prices are up again.
12: 71% of metro areas in the U.S. saw average home prices rise in the first 3 months of 2026. That's actually a small improvement over the previous quarter, where 73% of cities saw home prices go up, according to the National Association of Realtors. The three most expensive markets in the U.S. right now are all in California, with number one being San Jose. The average price for a single-family home there tops $2 million. Mike Dubusky, ABC News.
11: Delta Airlines is making changes to some of its food and beverage service. ABC's Maya Ephraim.
13: The airline announced it is officially cutting food and beverage service on its shortest flights, so those less than 350 miles, to create what it says is a consistent experience across its network. Soon, the days of a quick snack on a hop from New York City to D.C. or L.A. to San Francisco will be over.
11: The change accounts for less than 10% of daily Delta flights. The Equal Employment Opportunity Commission has filed a discrimination lawsuit against the New York Times, alleging that a white male employee was passed over for a promotion in favor of a lesser qualified woman to meet its diversity goals. The Times calls the lawsuit politically motivated, saying it'll defend itself vigorously. The NBA has fined Celtics All-Star Jaylen Brown $50,000 for public criticism of game officials following Boston's first-round exit from the playoffs. Dave Packer, ABC News.
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15: 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Gary McNamara and Eric Harley talk about everything from politics to social issues and news of the day. 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
16: All across America, we are Red Eye Radio. He is Eric Harley and I'm Gary McNamara. Good morning. Welcome. Thank you for being here.
17: Hello.
16: All right. So what's the one thing I noticed? $4.39.
17: Yeah.
16: For a gallon of gas on the way here in Texas. Yeah, I think that's the highest it's ever been.
17: I decided, because I'm the only one of the crew that can do it, I decided to start walking to work. Actually, it's hitchhiking. I went ahead while I was walking. I put my thumb out, and it looks more like I'm walking and giving everybody a thumbs up, but I'm technically hitchhiking. I would have taken a ride.
16: You know, it's there was a lot of talk about the Truth Social post that the president put out, saying there's going to be a temporary pause because of all the advancements. Right. And we'll have the audio coming up here a little bit. Rubio talking about it, about, you know,
18: Do you sense that they want to get rid of nuclear weapons? And it's like, yeah, they always say they do, but they don't.
17: Right.
18: And, you know, you look at what's going on right now, and I read a number of things saying that it's unfair. In fact, it was Mark Halpern. We'll play. It was actually pretty interesting, and it brought up a lot of the points that we brought up on yesterday's show about what might be happening or what he believes is happening. And it's effective, and we're, you know, and it's, well, it has a great chance of being effective, and we really don't know. And everybody's jumping to the assumption that this is taco from Trump.
17: Right.
18: Now, when I look at that, I say, well, if he wanted to, he could have ended it. Clearly, there's a line that he has set, which is you need to get rid of the potential to have any type of nuclear weapons.
17: Mm-hmm.
18: What I saw yesterday was, well, you know, Trump doesn't have a plan B, a plan C. I think this was Holman Jenkins said in the Wall Street Journal, doesn't seem to have a plan B, a plan C, or a plan D. And Mark Halpern pointed out, you know, on his podcast, a lot of what we said. He goes, well, number one, they're opening up the Strait of Hormuz. Number two, there's the blockade. Number three, China wants, he goes, this isn't talked about enough. China wants out of this. They want this thing ended.
17: Yeah.
18: And
17: yeah.
18: So there's pressure from China, and there's the negotiations that are going on. But it's a legitimate question. Are we getting anywhere in the negotiations? We've seen the president say this over and over again, that when he said the Iranians want a deal, you know, we all laughed at that one. It's like, you know, don't try to sell that one. I will tell you this, even Hegseth yesterday when he said, well, no, the ceasefire is going on. I mean, there's, what's going on in Hormuz is separate from, and I went, stop it.
17: Yeah, what did he say? We're below the threshold.
18: Yeah, and
17: basically, our actions that we're taking now are still within the threshold of a ceasefire, basically, is what he was trying to say.
18: Right, and I'm just like, man, just stop it. You can be honest with the American people, saying, you know, here are the things that we're. Here's the point. Mark Halpern explained it better than Hegseth.
17: Okay, that's a good point. And I think we laid out all the possibilities, and we don't know. And of course, they're not going to talk about all the possibilities because they don't. We don't need to know them, and we don't know exactly what's going on behind the scenes. But in our discussions, our approach has been better than, I think, the way that at least Hegseth has handled it. For the president, I have to factor in that it's this particular person, that it's Donald Trump. And I don't mean that necessarily in a negative way. Sometimes it can be. But it is about how he approaches it. And propaganda is everything. Keeping your enemy guessing is everything. Keeping the American people and the markets guessing is risky. And you don't know what's going on day to day. There's question marks, but that's the thing. It's what we said with tariffs. Whatever you're going to do with tariffs, do it and stick to it. Whatever it's going to be. 30% across the board, whatever it is, do it and stay, right? Make your case and then stick with it. Stick to your guns. And, you know, one visit from I almost said Prince Charles, King Charles, next thing you know, we're okay to buy Scottish whiskey again. You know, and it's like, you know, there's too much emotional concern there. I don't necessarily believe that's the case in what he's doing with Iran, because I do believe he wants the mission finished.
18: Well,
17: but I think we have to include the possibility that the mission being finished could require boots on the ground, and I don't believe this president wants that.
18: Right. Let me just play part of the Mark Halpern thing. It's a couple minutes, but it's worth listening to, because it covered a lot of the stuff. Now, yesterday we didn't bring up the China thing, as he brought up, but we brought up the other things that the president has talked about and what we know that they're actually doing. But here it is.
19: Iran. Here's a headline from the New York Times, and this is, I'm so glad it ran not that long ago because it fits perfectly with what I'm going to talk to you about. Number three, this is the headline, and this is a perfect reflection of what the media and the Morning Joe crowd, I say that with affection, and a lot of Democrats would say, and skeptical Republicans, Trump looks for a silver bullet to end the Iran war. There may be none. Okay? The president is trying to ratchet up the economic pressure on Tehran, but Iran's government is unlikely to make a deal without a big face-saving compromise. Okay, so that's the conventional wisdom, that there's no silver bullet here, there's no plan. Trump is flailing. Bibi led him down a primrose path, and his presidency is now on the decline, on the rocks, on the threat of being ruined. Gas prices are up. Everybody knows this litany. Ladies and gentlemen, and again, I'm almost embarrassed I have to tell you this because although I did reporting on it, it's as plain as the nose on our faces. Everybody's noses on everybody's faces. There's a four-track strategy now. Okay, the four-track strategy. Track one, the blockade and the attempt to escort ships through. In other words, the Pentagon has a high degree of confidence, and as far as we know, it's been going on for 2 days, the project, and it's working in the sense that some ships have gotten through, and the Iranians don't seem to control the strait currently, and they don't seem to be interrupting the project. So number one of the four-pronged plan is to control the strait and to ratchet up the ability to take ships through. Number two is the economic pressure on Iran, increased sanctions, and a belief, they believe it, this plan may not be a good plan, but it's a plan, that the Iran oil capacity is right at the end of its ropes. Again, not every expert agrees with that, but you heard Secretary Rubio say today, you've heard Scott Bessent say it, you've heard the president say it, that Iran is on a ticking clock here, stands through the hourglass. At some point, the loss of revenue and the inability to keep operating their oil facilities without having to shut them down and do them damage, that will put a lot of pressure on Iran, okay? Now, that's number two. Number three is the Chinese track. Little discussed, but the Chinese summoned the Iranian foreign minister to Peking to meet with, I don't know whom, but why are the Chinese doing that? The Chinese do not want the summit to be canceled. And although the Chinese play footsie with Tehran, the Chinese want this thing over. Okay, so relying on the Tehran's patron Beijing to put pressure on them is another track, okay? And then what's the fourth track? Negotiations, okay? The negotiations. Now, in all four tracks, if they work, if all four of them work in tandem, time is on the president's side, except for the fact that gas prices remain high and the United States is spending a lot of my tax money on the war. If these four things are executed, there's no rush. There's no rush. The clock is ticking on the Iranians, but it's not ticking on the United States.
17: There you go. I would say the pressure is a problem, and that pressure remains on pricing, especially at, as you mentioned, over $4 a gallon now through November. That's the political pressure for the midterm, because the president needs his party for the second half of his second term, and he needs his party to complete this mission before he's done as president. And that's, you know, I would say there's that pressure for, you know, for what Mr. Halperin said there at the end. But maybe that's a given. In terms of strategic pressure, there is none. We own Iran right now. I mean, in terms of what we have over them, we have all the power in this. The question is, how far does the president want to go? And how far does he want to take it? I honestly believe this is a measure that allows them this pause here is allowing for the gathering of intel so that they can determine exactly what it would take for them to not have their uranium at all in their possession when this is said and done. And that you have to, again, we mentioned it yesterday, but it has to be, all of that has to be measured. And if it's undoable without a bunch of boots on the ground, I'm not convinced that what's left of the regime is going to voluntarily work with the U.S. to hand that over, then the other option would be, and we mentioned Israeli intel being embedded in Iran for years, what that might tell us in terms of how possible it is to have an overthrow by those who had been loyal to the regime but may be converted at some point. And I have no idea what that looks like, it, or if it even exists right now.
18: Well, it gets to the point that we've talked about. What is, as we know from the last 2 weeks, the goal is, which has been made clear by the president, no nuclear weapons.
17: Right.
18: You know, no nuclear weapons program. You right. can't have it. You can't have a nuclear program.
17: Right.
18: And so remember, the president offered a nuclear program, a clean energy program to them, and they refused yeah. before the war actually began. Remember
17: right.
18: that?
17: Right, yeah.
18: And so you look and you say, okay, that's the red line. And so you ask the question, will the Iranians concede to that? Here's Marco Rubio yesterday after the president said, you know, we're working towards a deal and things are looking positive.
17: Mm.
18: Well, how? What is the specific? Has to be the red line, which is nuclear weapons.
17: Right.
18: Right.
17: Right.
18: Here's the question from Catherine Herridge yesterday to Marco Rubio.
20: Catherine, why don't we start with you first?
21: Hi, Catherine Herridge. I'm an independent journalist. Secretary Rubio, have you seen any recent indications that Iran is willing to give up its nuclear weapons program that is credible, verifiable, and that would lead to an immediate de-escalation?
22: Well, look, this is a longstanding problem for them, right? I mean, they have wanted, they have always said they don't want a nuclear weapon. That's because they've always said that, they just don't mean it. And why do you say, well, how do you know they don't mean it? Well, we don't mean it because they're doing all the things, and historically have tried to do all the things that you do if you want a nuclear weapons program. For example, they innovate and try to innovate long-range delivery missiles that now, in some cases, are capable of reaching much of Europe. They build these large underground centrifuges for enrichment activity. There are countries in the world that are involved in the enrichment business, but these guys do it in mountains and in caves and in hiding. They've always had secret components of their nuclear program undisclosed to the world. And we know for a fact that they retain highly enriched uranium at 60%, that they did so. And that has no civilian use, none, zero whatsoever. So they have an opportunity here to agree to something that will make it clear that they're not interested in. One thing is to say we don't want a nuclear weapon. Another thing is to do the things that prove you don't want a nuclear weapon. By the way, if what Iran wants is a civilian nuclear program for power plants and stuff like that, there are a lot of countries in the world that have that, and they don't enrich. They import the enriched material. You know, they could have that if that's what they wanted, but they're not acting like that's what they wanted.
18: That's my point right there. The president saying, you know, we're going to stop hostilities because, you know, things are looking good and everything else in his Truth Social program. And Marco Rubio the same day is indicating, no, they haven't moved on the nuclear weapons at all, which is the red line the president has been set,
17: right.
18: Mm-hmm. So that's the question. What does the president want now? And the president has said no nuclear program over and over and over again. So where are we seeing advances in the negotiations, since that is really the one issue?
17: Mm-hmm. Right.
18: And I don't know. I can't tell you, but if it is actually
17: happening, if there is progress being made, then it would be Marco Rubio or someone else telling them, we know what you're doing. And you're only doing this for weaponry. You're not doing it for energy. And because we know what it looks like with other nations, as he just said. We know what it looks like when you're building energy plants, which, by the way, could be some kind of offering for long term, assuming the regime is gone. The regime can't be trusted if any remnants at all remain after this is said and done. But whoever's leading Iran, whoever that might be, if it is energy you're trying, nuclear energy you're trying to develop, that could be part of a cooperative agreement where there are other nations, including other Middle Eastern nations and other Western nations.
18: Like I said, the United States offered that before and refused it.
17: That would be part of that. And if you're not going to do that, if there's not going to be that kind of cooperation, the only way to get that uranium, the enriched uranium, and stop their nuclear program is to take it. And in order to take it, you're going to use tremendous force.
18: Well, I don't see the if the Iranians agreed, if the Iranian Revolutionary Guard agreed to it, the agreement would be, all right, we'll get rid of the nuclear stuff. You can take it, but we remain in power. They're not going to give up the nukes and also give up their power.
17: No, I don't think so either.
18: But the point here is, what is the president negotiating if Marco Rubio is making it clear they haven't budged on nuclear weapon, the nuclear program? What is the positive that the president sees is the question.
17: Where is that?
18: It's not criticism. It's a question.
17: Right.
18: We are Red Eye Radio,
17: brought to you by Hotshot Secret.
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0: We're Red Eye Radio. He is Eric Harding. I'm Gary McNamara. So when you look at it, really, when you look at the situation, I agree with Mark Halperin that the United States has as much time as they want strategically. You know, if those 4 points are being maximized as to what the United States is doing, where again the problem is domestically with prices.
1: Right.
0: Republicans behind the scenes are screaming about prices. So this can't go on until November. Just basically, well, we're just having a status quo and the negotiations still go on and gas prices remain, as I saw today in Texas, $4.39. That caught my attention. When I got in, prices are everything right now. Prices are not GDP. Prices are not capital investment. Prices are what people feel, every single day. And that's the challenge. That's the problem. Rasmussen, which is the most friendly Trump pollster, Trump now at his lowest numbers, tied for his lowest favorability rating as of yesterday.
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4: ABC News, I'm Dave Packer. President Trump saying that the U.S.'s PAWS Project Freedom, that's the U.S. operation shepherding ships through the Strait of Hormuz, to see if a final deal can be struck between the U.S. and Iran. ABC's Elizabeth Schulze.
5: Oil is moved on these big tankers, and those tankers are run by companies. And companies are worried that if they cross the strait right now, they could get attacked. It is just too big of a risk for them. Right now, they do not have much assurance. And until they really feel comfortable, we're not going to see that oil start moving, really, it seems, at the pace that it was anywhere close to before the start of this war.
4: Three people dead, at least three people waiting to be medevaced from a cruise ship in the Atlantic at the center of a suspected hantavirus outbreak. More than a dozen Americans among those stuck on board. A number of primary elections Tuesday across the Midwest. Challengers backed by President Trump will beat at least 5 of the 7 Indiana state senators who defied the president last year on redistricting, according to the Associated Press. This is ABC News.
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1: So, yeah, the points we made last hour that strategically the United States is absolutely dominating in the military action against Iran and what's going on now. We had played Mark Halperin. By the way, he was a longtime Democrat, as we know.
2: Yeah, oh, yeah.
1: A longtime Democrat when he pointed out, you know, what he believes are the four things that the United States is doing right now, the majority of what we've mentioned on the air.
2: Yeah, right.
1: In fact, as recently as yesterday, did that and said, well, yeah, you know, the pressure is on strategically and militarily and economically. It's on Iran when you look at the conflict.
2: Right.
1: When you look at the other variables, the president's challenge is domestically, and it's on prices.
2: Yeah.
1: Not necessarily right. On what you're spending,
2: right.
1: Even though, because I look, there's, you know, the news yesterday, you know, with the primaries in Indiana, that the president still has a lot of power. But what the president believes, for example, it's not necessarily people are, and this is the one thing that I object to when people paint all Republicans as simply tribal.
2: Right.
1: Because they're not. They're not doing any. They don't agree with

0: But the president, because people still agree with the majority of what he believes, and the option is completely and totally unacceptable and in pure insanity, they're going to stick with him. It's not tribalism. It's based, as Trump has always been, on the majority of the issues of where he stands that the Republican Party and other conservatives and if there's moderates left anywhere anymore,
1: maybe
0: moderates and independents, you know, agreed to.
1: Yeah,
0: so,
1: yeah.
0: But his challenge is here is on this particular issue is domestically, and it's with gasoline prices that accentuate the problem with prices across the board. And just in the last couple of days, you know, you can go on, even, you know, CNBC and the president's economic surrogates out there saying, it's wonderful, and we said, don't do what the Biden administration is doing. If you want to sit there and say, this is looking good and this is looking good, fine, but we know we have to get prices under control, fine. Do not dismiss prices.
1: Right.
0: And we know the president doesn't.
1: Right, right, yeah.
0: Because a number of times he's reversed the tariffs based on the fact that it's increasing prices.
1: Right.
0: That's what they did last December when they took, the tariffs off 200 different grocery items.
1: Mm-hmm.
0: They did it for one reason, one reason only.
1: Right.
0: Prices.
1: Yep.
0: They know it's a problem. And
1: they
0: so,
1: stated that themselves. Right. They stated in December when they did that, it was to bring relief to American families.
0: So that's the biggest challenge. And the other challenge is will the red line continue to be at the minimum no nuclear program? President hasn't budged on that.
1: And I don't see any way around that. I don't see any way to meet halfway on that. I don't think that's negotiable at all.
0: We want to play this audio cut from Rubio yesterday because it's something that we've said all along, and it's something that's not talked about at all in the mainstream media. You know, the whole War Powers Act and the War Powers Act and the War Powers Act, and will the administration abide by the War Powers Act? I saw this the other day because we asked the question because it seemed like that the administration was, as most administrations do, we respect Congress's role, and so we will attempt to abide by it, but we are under no constitutional, there is no legal thing, there is no legal implications if we don't pay attention to the War Powers Act.
1: Right.
0: We've said it before. The War Powers Act is unconstitutional.
1: Right. It is.
0: All right. If they attempted to enforce it, but they've never attempted to enforce it. Congress already has the ability to take the funding away, but the president is not under any timeline constitutionally.
1: No.
0: And it's this simple. Congress cannot pass a law dictating what the president's authority is under as commander in chief.
1: Right. You cross the line on separation of powers there.
0: And it's a separation of powers.
1: When it comes to funding, there could be issues there.
0: Yeah.
1: Going forward.
0: They can take funding away. They can't tell the president that after 60 days, you must do this or you're breaking the law.
1: Right.
0: He's not breaking the law.
1: No, he is not.
0: The only way that you could change, the only way that the War Powers Act would not be unconstitutional is if it became a constitutional amendment.
1: Right. Yes. Right.
0: And that's simple with the separation of powers. It's a pretty easy thing to explain, and people would say, you're right. I understand that point. Democrats are never going to bring it up because they care less about the Constitution. They just want to throw out the rhetoric that the president's not following the War Powers Act.
1: Well, they love having it as the political football, which is, I suspect, why it's never been fully challenged in terms of its constitutionality, because it crosses the line on separation of powers, and there's no doubt, there's no way around that. But they love having their political football in moments like this.
0: Right. I mean, if you came out and said, we're going to remove the president from office because of the War Powers Act, you'd run into you'd hear the legal arguments at that particular point.
1: Exactly.
0: But as we've said, you can impeach the president because he ate a ham sandwich.
1: Yes, right.
0: You know, you can impeach, that's
1: a quarter pounder in this case.
0: Right. Yeah. But you cannot, there is no legal

0: And you couldn't sit there and say the president needs, the president has broken the law and needs to go to court because he's not abiding by the War Powers Act. There is no power in the War Powers Act.
1: Right.
0: But here's Marco Rubio talking about it yesterday. Here we go.
2: Look, guys, I love talking about this topic. He's about the War Powers Act.
3: Yeah.
2: Okay, I love it. I was hoping somebody would ask. All right, hold on. No, you don't let me answer. I got to answer the question. Okay? And I love it. I'll tell you why I love it. Because even as a senator, I said something. The War Powers Act is unconstitutional, 100%. Now, this is not the position of me, not the position of the President of the United States now. This is the position of every single president that has occupied this position since the day that law passed. It's completely unconstitutional. Now, we comply with it in terms of, like, notification because we want to preserve good relations with Congress, right? And we do that. But even as a senator, I would say that the War Powers Act is 100% unconstitutional. And look, I know some of you, whatever you want to say, but this is not this president's position. That has been the position of every single presidential administration since the day that law passes. An infringement on the president's constitutional powers. We don't acknowledge the law as constitutional. Nonetheless, we comply with elements of it for purposes of maintaining, you know, good relations with Congress. And we want them to be involved and we want them to be informed. I have gone on Capitol Hill, I don't know, four times this year for all senators and all House members and Intel Committee and Gang of Eight. We want them to be involved in this. But I want to be clear on the point of the War Powers Act. It's unconstitutional. And every president and every administration has taken that position.
0: All right. Besides saying that, he should say what we say. Here's the reason it's unconstitutional.
1: Exactly.
0: It's unconstitutional because of the separation of powers.
1: Right.
0: Congress cannot, if the United States passes a constitutional amendment that was the War Powers Act, then it would be constitutional. But Congress cannot pass a law dictating what the president's authority is of as commander in chief.
1: Right.
0: And in the Constitution, it's very vague.
1: Well,
0: because the founding fathers and everybody since, every president since, Democrat or Republican, liberal or conservative,
1: has ignored it.
0: Has ignored it because
1: at some point.
0: But they've ignored it because they understand Congress can't fight a war.
1: Right.
0: You need one leader. That's the concept of the commander in chief of the armed forces. Congress can take away the funding. You can impeach and remove a president. But you cannot set the parameters of a war.
1: I would love this just to be a mind bender, and this would be so a Trump move, just as a something to entertain the crowd. An executive order that states that Congress cannot change the executive powers when it comes to war. See what I did there?
0: Yeah.
1: And it sends them basically like a dog chasing its own tail. It would just send them into that would be hilarious.
0: Think calculus will fry their mind.
1: Oh my gosh.
0: Wait till I do this executive order.
1: Yeah, exactly.
0: And the executive order saying that Congress
1: can change the executive power.
0: The executive power.
1: When it comes to war.
0: Right. And so my executive order is legal.
1: You know what I mean? It would fry so many liberal minds. I would just first want to put a microphone in front of AOC as soon as it hit. All right, what are your thoughts?
0: The president's a dictator.
1: Yeah, yeah.
0: No, actually, he's pointing out how you wish.
1: Exactly.
0: You wish to take the democratically created power of the president in war and give Congress authority that they don't have under the democratically created Constitution of the United States.
1: Exactly. And the reason I came up with that in my tiny little brain is because how they responded, including specifically AOC, when the abortion ruling came down. Because the court basically said, we can't decide this. We're going to leave that up to, if Congress wants to take it up, Congress can take that up. We can't make that decision here. And AOC came out the day, I think it was the day of the decision, and said, That's why we have to take it up in Congress. Well, that's exactly what the ruling said.
0: Exactly. I've had more fun arguing, and everyone has been a liberal woman.
1: Yeah.
0: And they look at me, and they don't know how to answer when you say, no, that's not what the Supreme Court said.
1: Right.
0: You know, the people of the United States have not been involved in this through Congress.
1: Right.
0: We're not dictators. Right. We don't get to make law.
1: Right.
0: We don't get to say that abortion is legal. We're not saying abortion is, illegal. We're saying that the Supreme Court, the precedent, was wrong.
1: Right.
0: States can do it. If Congress wants to do it, they can pass a law.
1: Right.
0: There is no law. We can't create it. We're not dictators. It was the opposite of what the Democrats accuse them of. Every person and everyone has been a liberal woman,
1: yeah,
0: have looked at me, their eyes glaze over. Well, it's still wrong. What is? You know what I mean.
1: And then,
0: you haven't explained yourself. I don't know what you mean.
1: And then they told you they're late for a No Kings rally.
0: Right.
1: Which is also ironic in that setting.
0: And then the date ended.
1: Yeah, exactly. You broke up.
0: Right. No, kidding. We are on iRadio.
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0: We are Red Eye Radio. He's Eric Cronin. I'm Gary McNamara. You know, that's I will say of everything that we talk about, the fact of so many Americans that don't understand our own Constitution is something that constantly frustrates me all the time.
1: Yeah.
0: People that sit there and, you know, that claim, you know, on the left we hear all the time, democracy, and they don't believe in it.
1: Right.
0: And it just and to find out how ignorant people are or dismissive they are of the Constitution, and at the same time claiming that they're about democracy, when the Constitution came about through the democratic process, and they just ignore it. That to me, that's a scary thing for me.
1: It is.
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13: From ABC News, I'm Dave Packer. A number of primary elections across the Midwest, a set of state Senate primary races in Indiana, have turned into a test of the sway of President Trump. Primary challengers backed by the president will beat at least five of the seven Indiana state senators who defied the president last year on redistricting, projects the AP. Among the winners, Indiana Republican Congressman Marlon Stutzman.
14: There are senators that voted against
1: redistricting and voted against the president. And President Trump is supporting candidates that were challenging those sitting senators. And it looks like tonight that many of them are going to lose.
13: ABC News projects that tech entrepreneur Vivek Ramaswamy will win the Ohio Republican gubernatorial primary. He's set to face the state's COVID-era health director, Dr. Amy Acton, who won her primary.
14: We are going to literally link arms, and we are going to tell Mr. Ramaswamy in no uncertain terms, you cannot buy this state. You cannot buy Ohio.
13: Project Freedom, the U.S. operation to escort ships through the Strait of Hormuz, put on pause as President Trump to see if an agreement can be reached with Iran. This as
15: the Trump administration insists the ceasefire is not over. Reporters pressing the president.
16: They've fired at U.S. ships several times in the last 24 hours. What do they need to do to violate the ceasefire?
17: Well, you'll find out because I'll let you know. They know what to do and they know what to do. They know what not to do, more importantly, actually.
15: But a top Iranian official insisting, quote, we have not even begun yet.
13: ABC's Mary Bruce. Global health officials are investigating a suspected hantavirus outbreak on a cruise ship in the Atlantic. Three people are dead and medics are working to evacuate sick passengers. The WHO saying it believes the strain being reported on the cruise ship is called the Andes virus, found in South America. 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
13: Park rangers in Northern California are asking for help finding suspects accused of stealing something that could be 2,000 years old.
20: It's not every day law enforcement is on the hunt for suspects allegedly stealing large amounts of old-growth redwood trees. The valuable wood is being stolen from Humboldt Redwood State Park in Northern California. Over the past month, California State Park saying four arrests have been made, but two suspects are still outstanding, allegedly cutting up a 50-foot section of large old-growth redwood log and stealing those pieces. Rangers say the wood would have provided hundreds of years of nutrients to the forest, and the off-road vehicles used to steal the wood damaged the forest floor. Alex Stone, ABC News.
13: In a Massachusetts courtroom.
21: On count one, strangulation or suffocation, what is your verdict? Guilty or not guilty?
22: Not guilty.
13: A jury found former New England Patriots receiver Stephon Diggs not guilty of assaulting his personal chef. Trial lasted 2 days, and the jury deliberated for less than 2 hours. The Toronto Maple Leafs won the lottery for the first pick in the NHL draft, the team's first since 2016. The San Jose Sharks won the lottery for the second pick. One of the top art museums in Paris has opened a new gallery that features masterpieces stolen by the Nazis in World War II and never reclaimed. The paintings are hung so visitors can read the backs, which include labels of how the pieces moved. Dave Packer, ABC News.
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0: Now, it's Red Eye Radio. Gary McNamara and Eric Hurley talk about everything from politics to social issues and news of the day. 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
2: 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We is he and me.
3: Hi.
2: I'm Gary McNamara. He's Eric Hurley.
3: Hello.
2: All right, I was thinking about something on the way in.
3: Yeah?
2: On the way in with my eyes watering like crazy.
3: Oh, my gosh.
2: And they have to be red as hell. And this goes back to what we were talking about last week in the kill switch.
3: Yeah.
2: Allergies, by the way, are just the grass pollen is just through the roof here.
3: Yeah. I mean, also, the weed being sold on the streets this time of year is just horrible. Makes your eyes water and your
2: oh no, I'm allergic to weed.
3: Yeah. Oh wow. That's gonna be a problem. No. No.
2: But
3: no, no,
2: well, ragweed. I'm allergic to ragweed gets me big time.
3: Right. Mountain cedar for me.
2: They all get me now.
3: And Night Shyamalan was right. That stupid movie he made where the trees were killing the happening, where the trees were killing everybody.
2: Yeah.
3: And I laughed about that until I really developed my allergies and ragweed to some extent, but mountain cedar, and then it hit me. Oh my gosh, that movie was ahead of its time.
2: Well, it's funny because when I was a kid, I was wearing a mask before it became popular.
3: Oh, I bet you were popular.
2: I used to have to wear a pollen mask at night when I was a kid.
3: Oh wow.
2: It was so the ragweed pollen, which really when I grew up in Western New York would hit from basically middle of August till the first freeze.
3: Yeah.
2: And it was horrible. I mean, it was horrible. And then that started going away. And as I get older and I moved to Texas, it's like all three now affect me, not to the degree that the ragweed did because it's not nose and congestion anymore. It's just watery eyes.
3: My eyes and my nose just nonstop for me.
2: And so there I am wiping my eyes all the way in because I'm almost crying. You ever find yourself crying?
3: Mm.
2: All of a sudden you'd be doing something and a tear comes down your eye.
3: No.
2: Somebody would look at you and go, are you crying?
3: Well,
2: I get sympathy or something out of it? But no, it's really just a pollen.
3: No, I was in the store yesterday and I was walking around. I'm like, hey, look, I had my sunglasses on because they're prescriptions. So I need to read labels and the whole thing. And I didn't bring my other glasses in. And so also it looked like I was trying to just hide something, because I was wearing sunglasses indoors. Mm. But then all of a sudden, tears started coming down my face, and I'm like, oh, I got to wipe this off. This looks like I'm crying.
2: Well, you just brought up the thing that I thought about.
3: Yeah.
2: You know, with the kill switches we talked about last week, which, and thanks for a couple of responses that we got on it where people said, we thought that was done. We thought the kill switch was over, which is, if people don't know, in the 2027 vehicles, I don't know whether the technology is going to be ready. But there are members of the Republican Congress that are trying to get this thing changed. But in the 2027 vehicles, there's going to be all sorts of new contraptions monitoring your eyes, your iris, your facial features.
3: Head movement.
2: Your head movement, your heartbeat.
3: How well you can sing.
2: Yeah, exactly. And to find out whether you're impaired in any way, physically, naturally, physically, or because of artificial joy, but even if you're tired, whatever. And so the whole thing is, well, do they have this thing figured out? And what was interesting was when we actually looked at the figures they're talking about. Well, this, look, it's going to be 99% accurate.
3: Mm-hmm.
2: But we figured if it's 1% not accurate, that would be over 3 billion times that cars are shut down in this country a year.
3: Yeah.
2: Because there would be a kill switch on it.
3: Right.
2: They don't know. I don't think it's going to make it to 2027. I don't think they've got the technology because
3: I don't think I think they would have to appeal basically to the administration, because it was an administrative move. They would have to appeal to the administration and or lawmakers to shut it down or to get an extension on.
2: Well, no, I don't think they're ready.
3: No, that's what I mean. In order to be compliant, they're going to have to get an official extension.
2: Because what we know now is anything that we saw and the information we got was last week,
3: mm-hmm.
2: that it's not any of the technologies that the different OEMs are looking at, including one that would regulate, would monitor your heartbeat.
3: Mm-hmm.
2: You'd be in your chair and there'd be a sensor in there. How much is that going to add to the cost of the car? Nobody has talked about it because we don't have a universal system yet. But I'm going to get this out first because this is the question I thought of. If I wear sunglasses, how can they monitor my eyes?
3: The facial recognition software goes through glasses unless you get a very specific type of glasses.
2: Not the facial recognition, but the monitoring of your iris, which is different than facial recognition.
3: Well, but no, facial recognition relies first on the eyes. And so that it's that kind of software that would be used. Sunglasses wouldn't cover it up. They can do it with sunglasses on. Now,
2: so they can monitor I don't even know what they're looking for in the iris. They just said we can look at the iris. What are they looking for in the iris?
3: They're looking for movement of the iris. They're looking for also the number of blinks along the way. They're looking, for a number of things when it comes to the eyes. There are companies who have created, because it's kind of a libertarian move, with facial recognition software being everywhere, they've created these glasses that actually do work. And so people are putting these glasses on when they go into, I don't know if it's airports or certain resorts have facial recognition software. There's a concern now that it's so widely used that retailers are using it. And one of the stories that came out over the last few weeks was that if retailers were to implement this, they could essentially tailor specials for you based on, now they can do this anyway, based on your shopping habits when your card is linked to your account. If you link your card to your account, if you've got a Walmart Plus or Amazon account or anything like that, then often there's a card linked to that and they know your buying habits, right? Even if you go in store and you don't use the app, you're using that card, which is linked to the app, which then the app sends you specials for things that you like to buy. Well, also then the concern was, and I think this is coming from a group of liberal lawmakers primarily, but that the retailers could go in and raise the cost of things based on what they think you can afford versus what other people can afford. I don't think any retailer in their right mind would ever do that. The moment they were found doing that, it would be disastrous. But the point being is that facial recognition software has been in play for the longest time. The casinos have been using it for a long time because there's a ton of liabilities when it comes to that. There's, of course, for security, TSA and everything else. And so someone developed these glasses. I don't know how effective. They say they're effective. I don't know how effective they are on facial recognition. Now, there would likely be in the rulemaking as they go through and finalize the rule or refine the rule or issue clarity. This is what they always say. We're issuing clarifications on the rule. So they change the rules as they go along when it's an administrative move, right? FMCSA or whatever, whoever it is that's governing this, they would come in and say, well, if it detects that you're wearing something that keeps the system from reading your head movement or anything else, then it would also shut down. So if you decide you're going to try and skirt the system, that you're going to try and throw it off in any way, then it would shut it down if this thing gets through. I don't see this thing going forward. The reason is people would stop buying cars immediately. It becomes a very creepy privacy issue. You're sharing the road with other cars, with other trucks and cars, and they have the right to govern traffic on and cars on the roads.
2: Well, they
3: but if you're
2: get...
3: talking about going into it with no history of any kind of DUI conviction or anything else, and it being such an imperfect technology, there's no way you're going to get away with this without a challenge, and I believe ultimately this will fail.
2: You have, remember, I just happened to go to look at the latest on the automobile kill switch mandate. Again, this came actually in 2021. We talked about it a couple of years ago,
3: right,
2: which required all new passenger vehicles manufactured after 2026 to be equipped with advanced impaired driving prevention technology. Recent voting in January of this year, the amendment to repeal the mandate failed in the House, 164 to 268. 57 Republicans voting against the repeal.
3: Yeah, we talked about that the other night.
2: So
3: yeah.
2: the point is, the public may not want it, but there doesn't seem to be any inertia from the side. You know, for example, you had DeSantis has come out against it. Let me just see here. Chip Roy's come out against it. DeSantis has come out against it, pushing to repeal the requirement, calling it a Orwellian move that makes the dashboard a judge, jury, and executioner. But I can't find, think about this. Think how controversial this is. I can't find one poll on it.
3: Well, I don't think
2: nobody's ever done it.
3: I don't think most people are even aware of it.
2: Yeah.
3: I don't think the buying public is aware of it, because the moment you started introducing that when you do a test drive, because think about this. The first part of buying a vehicle is a test drive. You get in, that technology is going to be in play. The moment that technology is in play, you're looking over at the salesperson who's riding shotgun and going, nope. Nope. I've stopped the test drive for much less.
2: Well, it's passive, you don't know it's working until it stops. You get in the car. Most people get in the car. You get in a car today, you know, you look at you look at all the technology on it. If you have an old car and you get in, you're so confused to begin with.
3: Mm-hmm.
2: I've got the, what do they call it? The immersive, it's called the immersive dashboard through my windshield.
3: Right.
2: I see it on my one vehicle, which is 2017. But when you get in a pretty complicated situation and you put on your navigation, it looks like you're in a cockpit of an airplane. I mean, there's just stuff all over the place. Mm-hmm. It took me a little while to get used to it.
3: Right.
2: And so you look at all that going on, is the system going to be passive where you just get in the car, you don't know it's even there until it tells you you can't drive? It shuts down your vehicle.
3: Well, and again, because with so many parameters in place, there's a great likelihood that at least half of test drives would render some kind of action by the car. And if that is the case, that's a non-starter, so to
2: speak. Are you saying people are going in to buy their cars drunk?
3: No, I think they're looking around. I think they're doing exactly what they do when they drive. They're not paying attention, because right now it comes up with this. It's a disclaimer. Mine has this, and it will be. And they changed it because there was a complaint. The disclaimer used to pop up on my screen in my truck, which is only 2 years old. It would pop up on the fly. Pay attention to your driving. Well, you just distracted me from my driving with this prompt. Now it only happens when the vehicle's in park. So it comes up and it says, and you have to, in order to get your screen back, you have to click OK. It's a disclaimer. That's all it is. We told the people that they're going to have to use this responsibly, and that's where it ends. And quite frankly, that is where it ends. It's, you know, I went by, we all do it. You pass somebody who's weaving in and out of a lane. It's like, oh, that person is drunk. Nope, the guy was texting. And then not 1 minute later, I pass him. Not 1 minute later, he zooms past me at least 90. And then I'm thinking to myself, well, you know, that's just an accident waiting to happen. But there is a line that you cross. Look, there's levels of enforcement. That distracted driving is against the law. Texting while driving is against the law in most, if not all, places by now. In fact, the fines are very heavy when you get into a school zone, at least in our state. And so there are levels of enforcement. That enforcement requires manpower, humans to witness this outside of that vehicle. Now you're asking the enforcement to be the vehicle you pay for. Well, that changes the dynamic of the relationship when it comes to owning a vehicle.
2: I remember the first time when I got my 2017 vehicle, and it's got, you know, had all the latest stuff at the time, which is what they basically have today. And I'm driving down the highway. I'm going 70 and the wind's blowing. And I'm like, is that the wind or is that my alignment? And I had the car for a couple of years, so I'd never experienced this.
3: Mm-hmm.
2: So I took my hands off the wheel as the car's going down the highway. I mean, there's nobody around. I mean, it was, you know, it's middle of the night when I was going home.
3: Right.
2: And, you know.
3: Plus, we have guardrails, so.
2: Yeah. I couldn't smash into them because they told me guardrail under repair.
3: Oh.
2: I still don't know why those signs exist.
3: I rely heavily on guardrails.
2: When they have that damaged guardrail sign, I'm like, why? You don't point out the damn potholes, but you're pointing out something that I don't plan on hitting.
3: Well, now I've got to finish my cereal before I get to the guardrail.
2: The guardrail. But I took my hand off the wheel and it was like, you know, three, and I'm monitoring it, seeing if the car is moving at all.
3: Mm-hmm.
2: I'm like, oh, the car, okay, it's not the alignment, it must be the wind. All of a sudden, in my windshield, this huge red sign, put your hands back on the wheel. I'm like, whoa.
3: Yeah. Well.
2: It's huge.
3: Yeah, got to be a 10 and 2. Or as I say, keep your knees at 8 and 4.
2: Yep.
3: There you go. Yeah.
2: We are Red Eye Radio.
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7: We are looking at two more mornings of potential damaging cold extending deep into the plains and the Midwest. Those events are likely to unfold on Wednesday morning and Thursday morning.
6: With USDA meteorologist Brad Rippey saying this pattern follows a departing cold front across the east, south, and lower Midwest.
7: As the cold air settles in for Wednesday morning, we could see minimum temperatures dropping to the freezing mark or below as far south as the central Great Plains. Again, this is an area that has been exposed to multiple freeze events over the last several weeks.
6: With hard freezes forecasted for the northern plains and upper Midwest as well. Moving into Thursday morning,
7: we get the cold air deepening a bit, and we could see temperatures at or near the freezing mark as far south as western Oklahoma, northeastern New Mexico, and the northern panhandle of Texas.
6: I'm Rod Bain reporting for the U.S. Department of Agriculture in Washington, D.C.
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0: Beer Red Eye Radio. He is our Carly, and I'm Gary McNamara. I am surprised, though, that the entire kill switch story isn't a monster story.
1: Yeah. You know, no, I mean, I think the reason it's not is because I think too many people don't even know about it.
0: But with social media, why isn't it all over the place?
1: Yeah, I don't know. I don't know what they. This should have been viral back in 21 when it hit.
0: Yeah.
1: I think it was kind of. And we were still in the COVID years, so it should have been big then. Maybe. I don't know. Maybe
0: I'd like to see some polling to see how many people don't even know it exists.
1: Right.

0: 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It's a show with an obsessive focus on what's good for America. 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
2: ABC News, I'm Dave Packer. Primary elections across the Midwest and Indiana primary challengers backed by President Trump will beat at least five of the seven Indiana state senators who defied the president last year under redistricting, projects the AP. Among the winners, Republican Congressman Marlon Stutzman.
3: What people are saying is that they want President Trump's leadership to be strong and to have the support from Indiana that we're looking for in Washington, D.C.
2: ABC News projects former GOP presidential candidate Vivek Ramaswamy wins the Ohio Republican gubernatorial primary. He'll face Democrat Dr. Amy Acton. Project Freedom, the U.S. operation to escort ships through the Strait of Hormuz, put on pause by President Trump, he says, to see if an agreement can be reached with Iran. Global health officials are investigating a suspected hantavirus outbreak on a cruise ship in the Atlantic. Three people are dead and medics are working to evacuate sick passengers. This is ABC News.
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1: We're Red Eye Radio. He's Eric Carly, and I'm Gary McNamara. You know, interesting, Eric, when the different debates happen in California. And again, coming from my perspective, it's not the perspective of a liberal in California. But when I watch it, I'm just like,
2: yeah.
1: Every time you either have either the Democrat or the Republican candidates, Hilton or I've got mine blank on the other guy, the sheriff, they say, these are the people that have been leading your state. These are the people that created all these policies.
2: Right.
1: And they're telling you how they're going to fix the policies that they endorsed and created.
2: Right.
1: What, they don't endorse them anymore? But this one was really interesting because this is back and forth. These are actually the Democrats arguing for a little bit here after Becerra talked about the cost of living in California is because of Trump. Democrats disagreed with them. Here we go.
3: So Mr. Mahan chose to divert from answering the question about affordability to launch attacks. What I would simply say to him is, let's focus on who's raising the cost of living in California the most. And that's Donald Trump. The price of gas has gone up $1 to $2 because of Donald Trump and his war in Iran. The price of goods, groceries, have gone up in California because of Donald Trump's illegal tariffs.
4: You see, all they can say is not true. That's just not true. We've had the highest gas prices on average over $2 than the rest of the nation for a very long time.
1: That was another Democrat.
2: Yeah.
1: And so it's to me, it's just a zoo. I look at it and I'm like, okay, you really aren't making any points here. You know, here is Steve Hilton yesterday, one of the Republican candidates. Here we go.
5: It's classic Democrats, isn't it, what you're hearing? If it moves, tax it. If it still moves, regulate it. And if it stops moving, I guess they want to subsidize it. Look, the truth is on this, we have to have a bit of humility. This is a very fast-moving technology. And actually, even the people involved in it disagree about its exact consequences. Here are two practical things we could and should be doing better today. First of all, the real blue-collar jobs that are coming from the AI revolution, they're not happening in California. They're going to Texas and Arizona, semiconductor manufacturing. We could get that back by removing regulations. And secondly, school system is not educating our kids to be able to thrive in this world of AI.
6: Congresswoman.
2: Yeah. I mean, look, he makes all these great points. What has happened with California is, again, what has happened with all the blue states, a series of decisions that start with the voter. These are decisions that have been made that can be reversed. You can decide not to do them anymore and change the future, as he points out there. But

0: does not poll well. But think about this. If you're Gavin Newsom, you have to sit there and be going, what in the hell is going on?
1: Yeah.
0: How can I not be winning this? How can Kamala Harris be trouncing me?
1: Yeah.
0: She's clueless on air. And that's the thing. Everyone knows. Every Democrat knows.
1: She can't form a sentence.
0: She's clueless on how the world works completely. And not only is she clueless, she comes across as clueless. Now, Newsom is clueless, but he has that very sophisticated way. The George, as I've always said, the George Clooney way, the Obama way. Of being able to phrase things without saying anything. Yeah. Now, we know they're clueless.
1: Yeah.
0: It's obvious they're clueless. It's obvious they don't live in the real world. But they look at it and go, yeah, but we're all Democrats. We're all clueless. It's who can present our cluelessness in a much better and sophisticated way. And so Newsom's looking at Kamala Harris going, how the hell can she be leading me?
1: No, that's and that's what it is. You know, you see the voter base and their series, basically their pattern of behavior, and it's not going back to reconsider all the bad decisions. It's just the opposite. They're going further in the direction of the radical left and what has created everything in California and these blue states. It's not going to reverse in our lifetime, I'm convinced. If I'm wrong, I'll celebrate being wrong.
0: Well, when you look, things have been much higher in California for a significant period of time,
1: mm-hmm.
0: as we all know. On the national level, and this is why we even warn the Republican Party and the administration, ignore prices to your own peril.
1: Right.
0: But there are places in this country where prices don't matter. Mm. Where, like, everybody's talking about it in California and trying to blame Trump, as you just saw Becerra try to do.
1: Right.
0: This is Steve Hilton talking about prices. And I looked at this, and to me, I'm like, well, if prices is number one across the country, and finally, if California has hit that limit, if finally California people are saying, my God, you know, what are you doing? Billionaires are moving. This means that we're going to have to pay more. People aren't stupid. If people look in their, you know, they may be BS'd, but when it comes to their own economy and when it comes to the fact that they may be taxed, they're very sensitive to that. And when you have billionaires moving, and when you see, for example, when you see Spamberger in Virginia, okay, now we want to go after gym memberships. We want to, you know, tax gym memberships and tax things that the middle class uses. As we have said before, one of the things that Democrats always used to say is, look at the Scandinavian countries. Look at Sweden. Look at Norway. Look at all the socialism and how it succeeds. What they fail to mention is the middle class and the poor pay way more in taxes than they do in the United States.
1: Right.
0: There is no free lunch. It's like the couple in California after Obamacare was passed.
1: We loved Obamacare.
0: We completely support Obama and we support Obamacare. We didn't know we were going to have to pay for it. Our premiums have skyrocketed. Yep. We can't keep our own doctor anymore.
1: Yep.
0: But we still support the person who lied to us on this entire thing. We still support him. You sit there and you go, well, what do you do in that case? I go back to the guy that called us one time. Remember that call, the guy who called?
1: Mm.
0: And we convinced him. He said, you guys are right. The private sector does provide. We went through all the waiting times, for example.
1: Yeah.
0: Oh, you see the poll, not the poll, but the study on waiting times in the United States with Obamacare have gone up significantly.
1: Yeah, yeah.
0: But we've said, you know, it's like, yeah, but you get care. Well, if you have to wait 6 months to go to a specialist, you're not getting care.
1: No.
0: And when it comes to medical things, people want, once they find out they're ill, they want the treatment as soon as possible. But let me get back here to the prices here. I want to play this cut from Steve Hilton, and he makes a very great point. This is the best point that you could make. Now, you're a California citizen. Now, you know the gasoline prices are going up temporarily
1: Yeah.
0: because of what we're in. But you all know, everyone knows,

0: when the thing ends, and you know, when this thing ends, or the Strait of Hormuz is open, and we see that you've got countries like Saudi Arabia, the UAE now saying, we don't, you know, we want to be able to just sell more oil. The United States going in that direction, you're going to see a drastic decrease in it. We know it's temporary.
1: Right.
0: But here's what Steve Hilton said. He goes, look, this is California's problem. This isn't Trump. Prices have always been high.
1: Yep.
0: Here we go.
2: Mr. Hilton, go ahead.
3: It's not Donald Trump who's given us gas prices $2 higher than the rest of the country. It's Democrat policies, which Antonia and all the Democrats here support. It's not Donald Trump that's given us the highest housing costs in the country. It's Democrat policies that all these Democrats support. Donald Trump is the president in all the other states of America where the cost of living is way lower than in California. Obviously, it is way past time for change in California, and endlessly going on about Donald Trump doesn't serve the needs of the struggling families and small businesses.
2: And you said
0: everybody knows that. Every Democrat listening right now in California to our show or independent knows that.
1: Yep.
0: They know it's the state policies in California and the Democrats sitting on that stage that caused it, and they still agree with all these Democrats all agree with the policies they've enacted. They're not saying, look, we need to back off on the climate change regulations.
1: No.
0: They still endorse everything that has given California a much higher cost of living. You and I always go back to, and we had said this for the longest time, we said, remember how they do the poverty level?
1: Right.
0: And we said they do it wrong. The poverty level is lower in California because people make a lot more money. And we said, that's not how you figure out poverty. No. How you figure out...
4: You've been saying this for years.
0: Yeah. How you figure out poverty is not what the average salary is.
1: Right.
0: It's what, you know, what the salaries are, whether you want to do median or average or whatever, based on what the cost of living is there. And once you pay for all of the goods and services that are necessary in life, that's how you would figure it out. What is left over?
1: Yeah.
0: That's how you figure what the poverty rate is.
1: Right. Right.
0: And, you know, that's the only fair way. And then remember the Census Bureau did that?
4: They changed it.
0: And California went to number one in poverty.
1: Right.
0: And we said, well, that's the point.
1: Right.
0: Doesn't matter what you make. It matters what you have at the end of the day. Once you pay for what we would view as necessary to live the life that you wish to, that you wish to live, or just an average life. I don't want to say live the life you wish to live.
4: Just be able to live.
0: And survive. The minimum sustenance.
4: The BART Bay Area Rapid Transit strike. And they said, look, $50,000 to $60,000. We can't, as the workers for Bay Area Rapid Transit, we can't live in this area for $50,000 to $60,000, because that was the proposal on the table, I think. Mm-hmm. There's no way to survive that. And it's always been the case, and Californians know it. But the majority of Californians to date have not changed the way they vote. They still vote for the same policy that keeps them higher than the rest of the nation. I don't get it, but they're doing it. And I just don't believe it's going to change. Not in my lifetime.
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11: Yo.

0: We are on our radio. He's Eric Carlin. I'm Gary McNamara. Chad Bianco was who I was trying to think of.
1: Yeah, before. Sheriff of Riverside.
0: Yes, he's the one that's running. And I think very articulate. Now, I look at the California debates and I say, wow, okay, it's everything that's wrong. I saw the CNN poll that showed most Californians believe that what they pay for gasoline is not worth the cost.
1: Yeah.
0: What they claim is being done, you know, the whole climate change thing. Well, they made their point. The Republicans have made their point, in these debates. But I just want to play this audio cut here from Katie Porter, who's running. And this is just great. Look at how blunt she is when it comes to free health care to illegal immigrants.
1: Yeah.
0: Here we go.
2: Congresswoman Porter, your thoughts on the idea of funding health care for undocumented immigrants statewide?
3: Yes.
2: Yes.
3: And that's, by the way, what I think Californians deserve as answers to these questions.
0: There you go. As clear as you can get. Now, by the way, we've said this before.
1: And we've given
0: this advice to all liberals. You can have your free health care. Mm-hmm. You can give your free health care to whoever you want.
1: Mm-hmm.
0: You can tax all the rich. You can skyrocket inside of your state all the taxes that you want.
1: Yeah.
0: You can provide everything to everybody inside your state. Why aren't you doing it? Why aren't you demanding that the Democrats who have led and promised all this stuff on the federal level that they can't get done, why aren't you demanding they do it on the state level?
1: Right. Right.
0: We live that. That's why we have, you know, federalism. That's what it's about. You as a state can do what you want. Why won't you hold the Democrats' feet to the fire and say, give us free everything like you do on the federal level?
1: Right.
0: We know what the answer is because you've got to pay for it.
1: Which means $29 a gallon.
0: Right. Which means you really don't care.
1: Right.
0: Because you can only care if you're willing to pay for it yourself. Then you care.
1: Yes.
0: If you're saying, no, somebody else should pay for it, then you don't care.
1: Right.
0: You just want free stuff.
1: Right.
0: You're not a more moral person than a conservative that says, by the way, there is no such thing as a free lunch. Somebody's going to have to pay for it.
1: Right. I want somebody else to pay for mine. That's greed. Right.
0: And government is not the most efficient system to run anything.
1: Right.
0: You can have it. Nope. But you won't, because it's not. We'll get to it.
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12: From ABC News, I'm Dave Packer. Oil prices moving lower today as investors remain optimistic that the U.S.-Iran ceasefire will remain in place. But at $110, we're still well above Brent crude's roughly $70 price from before the war with Iran. And gas prices are up nearly 30 cents over the last week.
13: A top Iranian official insisting, quote, "We have not even begun yet," adding, "We know full well that the continuation of the status quo is intolerable for America." Here at home, the average price of a gallon of gas now topping $4.50, the highest it's been in 4 years. The price of beef soaring more than 15% over the past year.
12: ABC's Mary Bruce. Three people have died and at least three more are waiting to be medically evacuated from the cruise ship at the center of a suspected hantavirus outbreak. ABC's Victor Okendo.
14: The American passenger Jake Rosemarin opened up about the fear and uncertainty on that ship.
15: "All we want right now is to feel safe, to have clarity, and to get home."
14: Tonight, we checked in with Jake, who says everyone on board remains in good spirits and are hopeful, saying there are safety measures in place, masking, meals delivered to cabins, and access to decks for fresh air.
12: ABC News projects former Republican presidential candidate Vivek Ramaswamy will win the GOP primary for Ohio governor. And former Senator Sherrod Brown will win the Democratic Senate primary in the state and will face Republican Senator John Husted, who was appointed to fill the remainder of Vice President J.D. Vance's term. Two hikers at Yellowstone National Park injured in a bear attack. Another hiker, Greg Lehrman, hearing their calls for help from a distance and then finding them.
16: "I just hope that they both make it, and everyone needs to be aware of these things because you don't really think it's going to happen to you."
12: Lehrman saying he was told that both victims survived and are recovering. You're listening to ABC News.
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12: Crypto exchange Coinbase is laying off 14% of employees. CEO Brian Armstrong blamed a down market in artificial intelligence, saying it's drastically reduced workflows. Some Texas parents who plan to send their kids to summer camp are looking for other options because only a handful have met new licensing requirements.
19: After last summer's flash flooding that killed more than 130 people in central Texas, including 27 campers and counselors at Camp Mystic, Governor Greg Abbott led a push for stricter regulations.
20: Improved camp safety, is now law in the great state of Texas, a law that will save lives.
19: But with only weeks to go before the summer season begins, only 9 of Texas' 300 camps have met new requirements for emergency plans, warning systems, and staff training. Jim Ryan, ABC News, Dallas.
12: The Trump administration is suing the city of Denver and its police department over an assault weapons ban that's been in place since 1989. The Justice Department asked the city last week to stop enforcing the ban, but Denver's mayor and police chief refused. 2026 Tony Award nominees include actors Daniel Radcliffe, Luke Evans, Nathan Lane, and Rose Byrne. Musicals Schmigadoon and The Lost Boys lead the nominations with 12 each. Titanic and Two Strangers close out the Best Musical category. Dave Packer, ABC News.
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4: 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Gary McNamara and Eric Harley talk about everything from politics to social issues and news of the day. Whether you're up late or you're just starting your day, welcome to the show from the Relief Factor Studios. This is Red Eye Radio.
0: All across America, we are Red Eye Radio. He is Eric Harley, and I'm Gary McNamara. Good morning. So when we play that audio cut here, and in fact, I'll play it again here. This is Katie Porter at the California debate.
23: Mm.
0: And like I said, I'm fascinated by the California debate because you found a state that has gotten to the point where people are leaving.
23: Yeah.
0: They're poor, they're leaving. If they're rich, they're leaving.
23: Right.
0: And you've seen a net outgo.
23: Right, right.
0: And you see in, for example, cities like New York City, what's going on, or Kate Wilson in Seattle. Bye.
23: Mm-hmm.
0: Millionaire's tax. Oh, you don't want to pay it? Bye.
23: Yeah.
0: And Katie Porter here talking about illegal immigrants and free health care. Here we go.
2: Mm-hmm. Congresswoman Porter, your thoughts on the idea of funding health care for undocumented immigrants statewide?
3: Yes.
2: Yes. And to,
3: and that's, by the way, what I think Californians deserve as answers to these questions, Alex.
2: And for critics who say that we can't afford it, what do you, Congresswoman?
0: There you go. But it's interesting because she also proposes free health care for all California citizens. And like we said, every state can do that.
23: Yeah.
0: Every liberal state can provide free health care for their citizens, and they haven't done it.
23: Nope.
0: Why not? Now, the interesting thing is Democrats in California are pushing heavier for free health care for illegal immigrants than they are free health care, even though there is no such thing. We understand the point. We don't get angry at us. You guys are saying free. It's not free. We know it.
23: We know that.
0: We're just talking about the political narrative.
23: Yeah. They're promoting it as free.
0: Right, because the free is to you because somebody else is going to pay for it.
23: Right.
0: But they're actually promoting free health care for illegal immigrants before they're promoting it for you. But they can all, every state, California could have had it already. Colorado could have had it already. Mm-hmm. Vermont could have had. They went through the process and then they backed off. Why? Because they went to their people and said, you want to pay for this? And the people said, no. We don't want to pay for it.
1: Right.
0: We're not going to pay. We're not going to pay for it. And so this whole thing that you're compassionate. You know, Joe Biden said you can tell what you value by what your budget is, by what your spending is. Mm-hmm. That shows your values.
1: Right.
0: No, it doesn't. When you're spending somebody else's money.
1: Right.
0: When you're telling one side you're a victim, so you're going to get everything for free. Because these other people, we have no evidence that they're evil, but we're calling them evil because they have something that you don't have, plays into the worst characteristics of human nature, which is jealousy and envy.
1: Yeah.
0: And selfishness.
23: And they've been doing it for generations.
0: And when you look at it, when you actually look at businesses and what businesses do, businesses voluntarily create a business, voluntarily get people to invest in it, voluntarily decide to sell something to people who voluntarily buy their product. That's viewed by the left as greed. Yet wanting something that somebody else has and automatically because they have it without even caring how they got it legally, they're evil and owe you.
1: Yeah.
0: I mean, there isn't much of a clearer example of jealousy or envy that exist in this world today than that entire concept. And you know that they really don't care because when they get the opportunity to do it on their own, but they have to pay for it, they reject it every time.
23: Yep. Every time.
0: For the free health care.
23: Put the payment mechanism in the plan. Show the people how you're going to pay for it. Because you can't borrow, you're a state. Oh, we can't do that. People would go nuts if we told them $20 a gallon tax. Look at free health care for everybody. Oh, it's not free, is it? Yeah, that's the point.
0: Noah Rothman had a great article. This is last week in National Review. We meant to do that, talking about Kate Wilson, you know, basically saying, you know, about the millionaire's tax. Mm-hmm. Bye.
23: Yeah.
0: Go.
23: Yeah.
0: And talked about the fact that something might be similar said of the far left's impulses. Unlike their predecessors, this crop of radicals does dwell on the wildly expanded list of government services they intend to fund through taking of private wealth. It never matters to radicals that the price tag on their schemes is typically exorbitant, which heightens the risk of taxpayer flight. To progressive reformers, that's not a problem at all. Now, listen to this, because I thought this was a great, great line. Mm. So the rich will be forced to pay or they'll be forced to leave. Either way, they're getting what's theirs, and we will be the authors of their misery. And I think that's one of the greatest lines.
23: That's it. Because
0: when you base something on envy, jealousy, and selfishness, and victimization, I'm a victim, I can't make it, it must be the billionaire's fault. Well, what did the billionaire do? The billionaire acquired the wealth.
23: Yeah.
0: Well, there's nothing evil about acquiring wealth. Well, they did it by exploiting workers. How did they exploit workers? Well, we believe that they should have paid them this amount and not this amount.
23: Right.
0: Were those workers forced to take that job? No. Was the process entirely voluntary? Yes. Are there other jobs that exist out there that people can go to? Yes.
23: Would the jobs exist if the billionaires weren't there? No.
0: No. Are there other things that you could do? Besides taking, I'm using this example because it makes the best point. Maybe your education should have been in something besides gender studies. Was gender studies ever the path to riches? No, because basically that's based in academia and government regulation.
23: Mm-hmm.
0: There is really no private sector in gender studies. And so, but it's the fact that it's what we've seen from the left before. It's not new. We've seen it in corporate taxes. And now it's taxing the rich. This is getting back at them. We're getting back at them because they're evil. We're going after those evil corporations. Those evil corporations, they're going to suffer. And what we find so fascinating is the people that get hurt in the long run are the people that they claim that they want to help.
23: Yep.
0: And on corporate taxes is where Democrat voters are the biggest fools ever. Because every time you raise a corporate tax, and how do they sell the corporate tax? Those corporations need to pay their fair share, which means the corporations aren't being treated fairly. And the corporations owe you something because they're not fair because they're a corporation. There's something evil that they're doing, just like the billionaires. You know, get rid of billionaires. You know, even what Mark Kelly, what an idiot he is. It shows you astronauts can be the dumbest people on the planet when he did that interview and said, with the woman saying, well, we don't need billionaires. You're right. We don't need billionaires. We should get rid of billionaires.
23: You know, in space, nobody can hear your stupidity.
0: Does sound travel in a vacuum.
23: Does stupidity travel in a vacuum?
0: Does stupidity travel in a vacuum? But that's when you went, what an idiot this guy is. You know, I'm an astronaut, so therefore you need to listen to me.
23: Yeah.
0: The hell I do. You're an idiot.
23: Right.
0: You come up, I don't care what your title is or what your education is. If you say something that's so stupid and dumb, we're going to call you out, and a lot of other people are going to call you out on it. What do you mean get rid of billionaires? Well, if they get to this certain level, it should be taken away from them. Who takes it away? The monopoly of the government. Because they know how to spend it better. But all of it comes, you think, when you get down to the base of it, it comes from envy, jealousy.
23: All of it.
0: And selfishness.
23: Which gets back to the punishment of this when they wave goodbye to the millionaires. Well, bye. And
0: right.
23: And basically this, you know, this idea of punishing them and they get to suffer as a result of this. The billionaires aren't gonna suffer. The billionaires are gonna benefit from leaving and going to lower tax states. That's the whole point. Some of them think they've won. Actually, all of them think that they have won when the billionaires leave. They think they have won. It's why there won't be a change in the direction of what they're doing in our lifetime.
0: I just love that line, though. So the rich will be forced to pay or they'll be forced to leave. Either way, they're getting what's theirs. And we will be the authors of their misery.
23: Exactly.
0: And that's what they think. That's why she goes, bye. Like, go ahead, leave Washington State. Bye. You're going to miss out on not having the privilege to pay a lot more in taxes.
23: Right.
0: What? Can I tell you something? Mm. Somebody who's lived in a variety of different states, it's not that hard to move.
23: It's not that hard to move. And
0: especially when there's economic benefit for it.
23: Well, we've been talking about this for years, and we said at some point, I'm not even talking about billionaires. There will be people that right now, at that point back then, maybe they couldn't afford to leave, but now they can't afford to stay, and they're leaving. This is the problem these blue areas have. The states, the cities, you're pricing people out, and other areas are welcoming them. Our area is still growing. Leaps and bounds.
0: Jeez.
23: Yeah, it's crazy. Yeah. It's crazy. Another family moved into my house the other day. I didn't even know. Just happened. It's going so fast. It's growing so fast. And it's because states like ours are welcoming people through that policy. And the blue states, if they want to wave goodbye to people, wave goodbye to, because you're nothing without the humans. Maybe they can teach the trees to pay taxes. Earth First can get out there.
0: Well,
23: trees,
0: you know,
23: and get them to pay more in taxes.
0: You know what I think is funny? All the liberal states talk about, well, we're going to have to tax AI like crazy. Well, you're the ones that don't want AI in your state, so who are you going to tax?
23: Right. Who are you going to tax if you want to shut down AI? Because what they realize is people are going to learn from AI. What they realize is, and I can't tell you exactly how it's going to affect the economy, where it's going to fit in any given operation, but it will fit eventually in pretty much every operation, just like the internet does today. But they don't want a more efficient economy. They don't want an expansion of wealth. They don't want people learning from AI. And that's one of the things that's happening right now. Google is so yesterday. It's now AI, which Google has their own AI, proprietary AI. But it's not just looking it up on the internet. People go into detail on AI. What would happen here? What needs to happen here? I actually tried it out this year and said, estimate my taxes for me. Here's the numbers. It got it down within $1,000. And I didn't put everything in. And it wasn't, that was just a test. I wasn't asking it to do my taxes. It just gave me an estimate. But people want to know how things work. People are curious by nature. And once they start learning, the liberals hate that. If you start learning the truth, they hate that because they look more and more radical.
0: Why do the Republicans have such a hard time explaining what we just have and we have for decades? Why is it so hard for Republicans and conservatives to point out, as we have said, for Republicans to ever even listen for a moment to any Democrat who calls them a racist when Democrats have practiced identity politics where they judge people by groups and not individuals, and they're blunt about it, and everybody knows they do it.
23: Right.
0: And yet Republicans don't sit there and say, stop it. You are the people that practice identity politics. Don't call me a sexist, for God's sakes.
23: Right.
0: You people are the most misogynist, sexist people party that we've seen in, you know, with the radical transgender movement that I can see in any type of modern history with women. The way that you promote your sexual abuse perversions of men being in women's locker rooms and you try to frame it as some kind of women's rights, you are absolutely perverted and misogynist and sexist. Attack. Don't defend. Don't ever defend.
23: Ever.
0: You don't need to defend if you're a conservative Republican.
23: Nope.
0: Because the worst characteristics of, as we see now with Plattner and Piker and everybody else, racism, Nazism.
23: Yes.
0: And identity politics, envy, jealousy, selfishness, all the worst traits in humans are what the Democrats are promoting as a higher morality.
23: Right.
0: It's the most bizarre thing ever.
23: It's insane. Yeah. And they're promoting it.
0: We are Red Eye Radio.
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5: 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Those two elements of a fair detention rate were deemed appropriate by most of Overdrive's audience almost a decade ago. We've used income, fixed costs, and miles average of our owner-operator business services from ATBS's clients to compute an average $64 an hour detention rate then. 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

0: Radio. He's Eric Carly, and I'm Gary McNamara. You know, this is really interesting. You know, the whole Plattner situation in Maine, and it was let me see, it was James Freeman of the Wall Street Journal. Democrat who got a Nazi tattoo is not the only option. There's another Democrat on the bill.
1: Oh yeah, yeah.
0: Dave Costello, who actually ran for Senate a couple of years ago. They know who he is, and they say he doesn't. There's no Nazi background there. Why isn't he viewed as an option? Talking about Frank Bruni's column in the New York Times, where he talks about the fact that, well, you know, he isn't the perfect candidate, but, you know, Trump is the basically the he's the authoritarian, not this guy. And so Trump is so bad that this guy is the only option. It's like, well, he's not the only option. You have another Democrat that's running. Why aren't any Democrats saying, look, let's not go this radical. There is another option who is a solid, loyal Democrat for decades who has run for Senate before. That's a much better choice than Mr. Plattner. Nobody's doing that.
1: Nope.
0: None.
1: Right.
0: None.
1: Right.
0: They want the Nazi.
1: They do. And they're making every excuse for him.
0: Yep.

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2: ABC News, I'm Dave Packer. Oil prices moving lower today as investors remain optimistic that the U.S.-Iran ceasefire will remain in place. But at $110, we're still well above Brent crude's roughly $70 price from before the war with Iran. And gas prices up nearly 30 cents over the last week.
3: A top Iranian official insisting, quote, "We have not even begun yet," adding, "We know full well that the continuation of the status quo is intolerable for America." Here at home, the average price of a gallon of gas now topping $4.50, the highest it's been in 4 years. The price of beef soaring more than 15% over the past year.
2: ABC News Chief White House Correspondent Mary Bruce. Three people have died and at least three more are waiting to be medically evacuated from that cruise ship at the center of a suspected hantavirus outbreak. ABC News projects that former Republican presidential candidate Vivek Ramaswamy will win the GOP primary for Ohio governor. This is ABC News.
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0: They live the life. They walk the walk. Gary McNamara and Eric Harley. Red Eye Radio.
1: And he is Eric Harley, and I'm Gary McNamara. Welcome and good morning. All right. A couple of stories we've got to get to.
2: Yeah.
1: Mark Cuban has changed his mind.
2: Oh, really? Again? On?
1: Well, no, it wasn't the one. Did we even mention it a couple of weeks ago when he said, when he, somebody, a reporter was following him, would you vote for Kamala Harris again? He goes, no. Now, remember when he was talking about the college bubble?
2: Yeah.
1: And we had said, oh, maybe we have some common ground with Mark Cuban.
2: Yeah.
1: And he was saying that no student should be able to be allowed to take more than $10,000 a year for 4 years, which would be a total of $40,000.
2: Right.
1: That any other debt is not responsible.
2: Yeah.
1: He's lowered that amount now.
2: Yeah.
1: To what?
2: Zero, right?
1: Zero.
2: Yeah. All right.
1: In a recent podcast, he called taking out loans to pay for college the dumbest thing that you can do, and laid out a two-step alternative he says makes far more financial sense. His prescription: start at community college and then transfer. Go to a community college. An accounting class is an accounting class, whether it's community college or at Harvard.
2: Actually, a community college might actually focus on, you know, accounting.
1: There's accounting, then there's DEI accounting.
2: Yeah, exactly. Yeah.
1: Cuban said, psychology is psychology for the most part. So get those first couple of years of your introductory classes and transfer where you can afford to go. And as this was in MoneyWise.com, the math behind the argument is difficult to dispute. The College Board's 2025 trends in college pricing report shows the average published tuition and fees at a public two-year community college is $4,150 a year for in-district students, compared to $11,950 per year for in-state students at public four-year institutions, and $45,000 a year for private nonprofit four-year schools. Mm. The latter includes Harvard University, Stanford, MIT, Yale, and Cornell. That means completing the first 2 years at a community college before transferring to a public university could save a student tens of thousands of dollars before a single loan is required.
2: It's what my three oldest granddaughters are doing. They all three are in community college. One is finishing up. The other two, I think, will finish up at the end of summer, because they're trying to catch up to their older sister, and then they're going to go on to a four-year.
1: You know, my great-nephew, and it was funny because he did it all himself. Apparently, it's different. Mm-hmm. Didn't even, he was applying colleges left and right on his phone.

0: college is really, if you think about it, again, Mark Cuban, I think, is right. Get the courses in that you want to get in. You're going to save a lot of money. You'll find, and it's the case, I didn't go to college, but it's the case for my kids and family members, my nieces, nephews, and now grandchildren that are doing this, that have all done that. I don't know of one instance where they've come back going, I wish I would have done it differently, because it just worked. And I think it works. Well, first of all, it was out of necessity for most, if not all. But I just had a great afternoon this past Sunday with one of my granddaughters. And she's working at a place. And I said, how do you like your job? She goes, I love it. She's working and going to school. So I said, well, what do you like about it? She goes, they moved me up to bartender. And you make really great money bartending. I said, aha, I love it. Because she works at one of these places that shows a movie and also serves food, right?
1: Okay. Yeah.
0: So, and I said, that's a great, unique destination, because they're not just going to watch the movie. They're not just going for the food. They're going for both. And in some cases, they're going to spend some time at the bar. So they're going to spend a little bit more when they go to one of those places, which means they're going to spend more on tips, and that's the idea. And she's loving it. But, you know, I'm filled with this sense of pride, because they've always impressed me. My kids and my grandkids have always impressed me. They're much more impressive than I am, believe me on that. And it's this, it is this work ethic they understand, okay? Because they all, and we taught them early, they all, you know, saved. Okay, now I've got money for a car. Here's what I can afford. Here's what I want from the car. And then when I want to upgrade, I'm going to have money for that, right? I need to take care of the one I have, so it'll have a value when I want to upgrade. Two of them are going through that right now. And it's, you know, those are the things in life that matter. And the indoctrination didn't get through on every level. They were exposed to it, no doubt. But that's what you look for. You look for how much outside influence is there, right? When you're looking, and I know you do this with your nephew and your great nephew and family members, and we all do this to see how much of that, because it can happen. We've seen the radicalization, maybe not with our family members, but individuals that are in the news, where they go from seemingly normal life, then all of a sudden being just an all-out radical. That appears to be the case with the White House correspondence suspect, the shooting suspect. It appears to be the case with a number of radicals like that, where everyone around them is saying, the person a couple of years ago is not the person that I'm seeing
1: in the news. I know some people that, you know, their kids went to college. Mm. And they were raised in, you know, a critical thinking,
0: yeah,
1: conservative environment. And I'm talking about not just politically, but economically.
0: Right, yeah.
1: And they've just gone off, the kids have gone off the deep end.
0: Yeah.
1: And it's just like,
0: too much outside influence.
1: Where in the world did this, did this come from? But when it comes to education overall, you know, and again, another thing my father used to say, you give somebody a title and they believe they've got an infusion of brains.
0: Oh, yeah.
1: And I say the same thing for degrees. They get a degree and they believe that they've got, an infusion of intelligence.
0: Right.
1: When they haven't. And what I really know, what really changed me, I might not think the same way until I became a radio talk show host.
0: Mm.
1: Because I remember when I first would interview politicians and say, man, I can't debate these people. These are smart people.
0: Yeah, yeah.
1: Shows you how stupid I was to make that assumption.
0: Mm-hmm.
1: And that's one thing that I figured out. And I see all these politicians with Ivy League educations, and I watch them argue, and I watch them debate, and I'm like, well, they just threw their damn money away.
0: Yeah.
1: This didn't help. What did it, besides indoctrination –

0: what did it actually give you when it comes to worldwide knowledge of how things really work? And I think about my dad. My dad did not have a college education. He took a couple of college engineering courses that mirrored what he was doing at work.
1: Yeah.
0: But my father, probably by the time he was 16, had torn apart car engines.
1: Yeah, yeah.
0: You know, and right. And so he knew how things worked.
1: You had to learn it because you had to get it right.
0: And, you know, and he became at numerous companies, the president of engineering.
1: Mm.
0: And there's not a concept in physics and engineering that he doesn't understand.
1: Right.
0: And I remember, goes back a little while, a year or so ago, somebody came up to me and we were talking. They said, well, you're not an economist. Well, what do you mean I'm not an economist? What's an economist? And it's when I talked about, what economics is.
1: Right.
0: It's how people respond to incentive.
1: Right.
0: It's not that simple. I go, actually, it is.
1: Actually, it is. Yeah. It is.
0: And
1: it's the basis of everything.
0: How do you know? You're an economist? I go, what judges an economist? Do you have a PhD in economics? Well, no, I don't. Well, then you're not an economist. I think I am, because I understand economic principles.
1: Yeah.
0: I understand accounting principles. I understand incentive. I read tons of economists, that when I was younger, especially the Keynesian economists,
1: mm-hmm.
0: Milton Friedman, Adam Smith,
1: mm-hmm.
0: other great economists out there, and compared and said what actually works. But it's this thing that you don't understand economics because they try to make it as if it's something that is outside the ability of an average human being to understand. I'll never forget my father coming home just furious at a board of education one time when he went, I forgot what he went, what it was for, but he was like, these people sit up there and say, look, we're the experts on education, as if educating your kids is something that an average is way beyond the intelligence of an average person, and only the person with the doctorate degree. And I go back to Dr. Charles C. Marlack.
1: Mm.
0: He's the one who laughed after he was sick one day and I got kicked out of class for arguing with the substitute teacher who said there's no difference between our constitutional republic and communism. And I was in 10th grade arguing with her and told her she was wrong. And she goes, no, I'm not. And then I told her again she was wrong. She goes, that's insubordination. Go to the principal's office. And, of course, the principal was one of my father's best friends growing up. He goes, what the hell are you doing here? Because I don't think I'd ever been in the principal's office ever.
1: Right, right.
0: And I told him, he goes, what? So you got kicked out of class because you told the substitute teacher that our constitutional republic mm-hmm. is not the same as communism.
1: Mm-hmm.
0: And I went, yeah. And he just sort of smirked. He goes, just sit over there at that desk until the bell rings and go to class. And then she was never there again.
1: Right.
0: But the fact is but he was a doctor in education.
1: Yeah.
0: You would have never known it. He was the most fun because he actually took the experience of how do I bring this into real life? I've got to be able to relate to kids. And he was able to relate to kids. He wasn't up there going, I'm a doctorate and I'm a doctor of education, so yeah. You must all listen to me for my incredible mind. He made learning a blast. It was fun. He understood it. There was no arrogance,
1: right.
0: To him at all. It was get the job done. How do I teach kids? How do we get it done? And so my father, when he was 19 years old, when he went into the Army, he was out for 1 year because of his foot, got 4F for a year, then went in right at the end of World War II, instantly at 19 years old. And I didn't think about it till I got older. 19 years old, he immediately became an instructor of how to repair engines and stuff in Jeeps and whatever. He was in for a couple of months. He's a teacher.
1: Yeah.
0: And yeah. No college education, nothing. And so I think that what the public is starting to realize is a lot of the different things, because I'll say this, work and reading taught me more than actual formal education did after high school.
1: Because you sought it out.
0: Yeah.
1: You sought it out.
0: Yeah.
1: People can seek out the information, yep. And when they do, they learn it.
0: Yep. We are Red Eye Radio.
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0: We are Red Eye Radio. He's Eric Carly, and I'm Gary McNamara. I just had to go to the Babylon Bee. I don't know why, but it seems like at the end of different hours, I just am drawn to the Babylon Bee.
1: Yeah, well, it happens.
0: To see how to conclude the hour.
1: Yeah.
0: But I was reading the lead headline. Hobo with garbage can stuck on his head, mistaken for Met Gala attendee. and the only reason I bring that up is, I did see it in the New York Post, a woman who was, it looked like she was in bubble wrap, and I went,
1: yeah,
0: whatever, I don't care. They had it on the front page. I'm assuming they're mocking more than maybe a Matt Drudge obsession with things like that.
1: Yeah.
0: Pretty bows and things, but
1: yeah.
0: I
1: don't get it.
0: When I saw that, I went, and there's all these people like behind, like looking at this guy with a garbage can on his head.
1: Yeah, yeah.
0: Like, wow, this is awesome.
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11: From ABC News, I'm Dave Packer. A number of primary elections across the Midwest, a set of state Senate primary races in Indiana, have turned into a test of the sway of President Trump. Primary challengers backed by the president will beat at least 5 of the 7 Indiana state senators who defied the president last year on redistricting projects the AP. Among the winners, Indiana Republican Congressman Marlon Stutzman.
1: There's senators that voted against redistricting and voted against the president. And President Trump is supporting candidates that were challenging those sitting senators. And it looks like tonight that many of them are going to lose.
11: ABC News projects that tech entrepreneur Vivek Ramaswamy will win the Ohio Republican gubernatorial primary. He's set to face the state's COVID-era health director, Dr. Amy Acton, who won her primary.
12: We are going to literally link arms, and we are going to tell Mr. Ramaswamy in no uncertain terms, you cannot buy this state. You cannot buy Ohio.
11: Project Freedom, the U.S. operation to escort ships through the Strait of Hormuz, put on pause as President Trump to see if an agreement can be reached with Iran. This as
13: the Trump administration insists the ceasefire is not over. Reporters pressing the president.
14: They've fired at U.S. ships several times in the last 24 hours. What do they need to do to violate the ceasefire?
15: Well, you'll find out because I'll let you know. They know what to do and they know what to do. They know what not to do, more importantly, actually.
13: But a top Iranian official insisting, quote, we have not even begun yet.
11: ABC's Mary Bruce. Global health officials are investigating a suspected hantavirus outbreak on a cruise ship in the Atlantic. Three people are dead and medics are working to evacuate sick passengers. The WHO saying it believes the strain being reported on the cruise ship is called the Andes virus found in South America. 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
11: Park rangers in Northern California are asking for help finding suspects accused of stealing something that could be 2,000 years old.
18: It's not every day law enforcement is on the hunt for suspects allegedly stealing large amounts of old-growth redwood trees. The valuable wood is being stolen from Humboldt Redwood State Park in Northern California. Over the past month, California State Park saying four arrests have been made, but two suspects are still outstanding, allegedly cutting up a 50-foot section of large old-growth redwood log and stealing those pieces. Rangers say the wood would have provided hundreds of years of nutrients to the forest, and the off-road vehicles used to steal the wood damaged the forest floor. Alex Stone, ABC News.
11: In a Massachusetts courtroom.
19: On count one, strangulation or suffocation, what is your verdict? Guilty or not guilty?
20: Not guilty.
11: A jury found former New England Patriots receiver Stephon Diggs not guilty of assaulting his personal chef. Trial lasted 2 days, and the jury deliberated for less than 2 hours. The Toronto Maple Leafs won the lottery for the first pick in the NHL draft, the team's first since 2016. The San Jose Sharks won the lottery for the second pick. One of the top art museums in Paris has opened a new gallery that features masterpieces stolen by the Nazis in World War II and never reclaimed. The paintings are hung so visitors can read the backs, which include labels of how the pieces moved. Dave Packer, ABC News.
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29: You know, I watched a video the other day about kids getting landlines at home. We haven't had a landline in my house in I can't even tell you how long. But seeing these parents about my age being teleported back to their own childhoods, a simpler time before screens, was really powerful. And as for the kids, they sat and had conversations with their grandparents without multitasking or being distracted by a screen. I thought this was a great way to have kids stay in touch with family members and friends without getting sucked into the smartphone era too young. Of course, you need other people close by to hop on board as well if this is something that's going to work. Perhaps most important, I realized, these relics can be a great conversation starter with your children. You can talk about what it really means to be connected in this day and age. Things have changed a lot. I'm Dr. Sanjay Gupta, helping you live a better life.
30: 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Gary McNamara and Eric Harley talk about everything from politics to social issues and news of the day. Whether you're up late or you're just starting your day, welcome to the show from the Relief Factor Studios. 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
6: All across America, we are Red Eye Radio. He is Eric Harley, and I'm Gary McNamara. Good morning. Welcome. Thank you for being here.
4: Hello.
6: All right. So, what's the one thing I noticed? $4.39.
4: Yeah.
6: For a gallon of gas on the way here in Texas. Yeah. I think that's the highest it's ever been.
4: I decided, because I'm the only one of the crew that can do it, I decided to start walking to work. Actually, it's hitchhiking. I went ahead while I was walking. I put my thumb out, and it looks more like I'm walking and giving everybody a thumbs up, but I'm technically hitchhiking. I would have taken a ride.
6: You know, it's there was a lot of talk about the True Social post that the president put out, saying there's going to be a temporary pause because of all the advancements. Right. And we'll have the audio coming up here a little bit. Rubio talking about it, about, you know, do you sense that they want to get rid of nuclear weapons? And it's like, yeah, they always say they do, but they don't.
4: Right.
6: And, you know, you look at what's going on right now, and I read a number of things saying that it's unfair. In fact, it was Mark Halperin. We'll play. It was actually pretty interesting, and it brought up a lot of the points that we brought up on yesterday's show about what might be happening or what he believes is happening. And it's effective, and we're, you know, and it's, well, it has a great chance of being effective, and we really don't know. And everybody's jumping to the assumption that this is taco from Trump.
4: Right.
6: Now, when I look at that, I say, well, if he wanted to, he could have ended it. Clearly, there's a line that he has set, which is you need to get rid of the potential to have any type of nuclear weapons. Mm-hmm. What I saw yesterday was, well, you know, Trump doesn't have a plan B, a plan C. I think this was Holman Jenkins said in the Wall Street Journal, doesn't seem to have a plan B, a plan C, or a plan D. And Mark Halperin pointed out, you know, on his podcast, a lot of what we said. He goes, well, number one, they're opening up the Strait of Hormuz. Number two, there's the blockade. Number three, China wants, he goes, this isn't talked about enough. China wants out of this. They want this thing ended.
4: Yeah.
6: And
4: yeah.
6: So there's pressure from China, and there's the negotiations that are going on. It's a legitimate question. Are we getting anywhere in the negotiations? We've seen the president say this over and over again, that when he said the Iranians want a deal, you know, we all laughed at that one. It's like, you know, don't try to sell that one. I will tell you this, even Hegseth yesterday when he said, well, no, the ceasefire is going on. I mean, there's, what's going on in Hormuz is separate from, and I went, stop it.
4: Yeah, what did he say? We're below the threshold.
6: Yeah, and
4: basically, our actions that we're taking now are still within the threshold of a ceasefire, basically, is what he was trying to say.
6: Right, and I'm just like, huh, man, just stop it. You can be honest with the American people saying, you know, we're,
1: Here are the things that we're. Here's the point. Mark Halperin explained it better than Hegseth.
4: Okay, that's a good point. In that, and I think we laid out all the possibilities, and we don't know. And of course, they're not going to talk about all the possibilities because they don't. We don't need to know them, and we don't know exactly what's going on behind the scenes. But in our discussions, our approach has been better than I think the way that. At least Hegseth has handled it. For the president, I have to factor in that it's this particular person, that it's Donald Trump. And I don't mean that necessarily in a negative way. Sometimes it can be. But it is about how he approaches it. And propaganda is everything. Keeping your enemy guessing is everything. Keeping the American people and the markets guessing is risky. And you don't know what's going on day to day. There's question marks, but that's the thing. It's what we said with tariffs. Whatever you're going to do with tariffs, do it and stick to it. Whatever it's going to be, 30% across the board, whatever it is, do it and stay, right? Make your case and then stick with it. Stick to your guns. And, you know, one visit King Charles, next thing you know, we're okay to buy Scottish whiskey again, you know, and it's like, you know, there's too much emotional concern there. I don't necessarily believe that's the case in what he's doing with Iran, because I do believe he wants the mission finished.
1: Well,
4: but I think we have to include the possibility that the mission being finished could require boots on the ground, and I don't believe this president wants that.
1: Right. Let me just play part of the Mark Halperin thing. It's a couple minutes, but it's worth listening to because it covered a lot of the stuff. Now, yesterday we didn't bring up the China thing as he brought up, but we brought up the other things that the president has talked about and what we know that they're actually doing. But here it is.
2: Iran. Here's a headline from the New York Times, and this is, I'm so glad it ran not that long ago because it fits perfectly with what I'm going to talk to you about. Number three, this is the headline, and this is a perfect reflection of what the media and the Morning Joe crowd, I say that with affection, and a lot of Democrats would say, and skeptical Republicans. Trump looks for a silver bullet to end the Iran war. There may be none. Okay? The president is trying to ratchet up the economic pressure on Tehran, but Iran's government is unlikely to make a deal without a big face-saving compromise. Okay, so that's the conventional wisdom that there's no silver bullet here. There's no plan. Trump is flailing. BB led him down a primrose path, and his presidency is now on the decline, on the rocks, on the threat of being ruined. Gas prices are up. Everybody knows this litany. Ladies and gentlemen, and again, I'm almost embarrassed. I have to tell you this because although I did reporting on it, it's as plain as the nose on our faces. Everybody's noses on everybody's faces. There's a four-track strategy now. Okay, the four-track strategy. Track one, the blockade, and the attempt to escort ships through. In other words, the Pentagon has a high degree of confidence, and as far as we know, it's been going on for 2 days. The project. And it's working in the sense that some ships have gotten through, and the Iranians don't seem to control the strait currently, and they don't seem to be interrupting the project. So number one of the four-pronged plan is to control the strait and to ratchet up the ability to take ships through. Number two is the economic pressure on Iran, increased sanctions, and a belief, they believe it, this plan may not be a good plan, but it's a plan, that the Iran oil capacity is right at the end of its ropes. Again, not every expert agrees with that, but you heard Secretary Rubio say it today, you've heard Scott Bessent say it, you've heard the president say it, that Iran is on a ticking clock here, stands through the hourglass. At some point, the loss of revenue and the inability to keep operating their oil facilities without having to shut them down and do them damage, that will put a lot of pressure on Iran, okay? Now, that's number two. Number three is the Chinese track. Little discussed, but the Chinese summoned the Iranian foreign minister to Peking to meet with I don't know whom, but Why are the Chinese doing that? The Chinese do not want the summit to be canceled. And although the Chinese play footsie with Tehran, the Chinese want this thing over. Okay? So relying on the Tehran's patron, Beijing, to put pressure on them is another track. Okay? And then what's the fourth track? Negotiations. Okay? The negotiations. Now, in all four tracks, if they work, if all four of them work in tandem, time is on the president's side, except for the fact that gas prices remain high and the United States is spending a lot of my tax money on the war. If these four things are executed, there's no rush. There's no rush. The clock is ticking on the Iranians, but it's not ticking on the United States.
1: There you go.
4: I would say the pressure is a problem, and that pressure remains on pricing, especially at, as you mentioned, over $4 a gallon now through November. That's the political pressure for the midterm, because the president needs his party for the second half of his second term, and he needs his party to complete this mission before he's done as president. And that's, you know, I would say there's that pressure for, you know, for what Mr. Halperin said there at the end. But maybe that's a given. In terms of strategic pressure, there is none. We own Iran right now. I mean, in terms of what we have over them, we have all the power in this. The question is, how far does the president want to go? And how far does he want to take it? I honestly believe this is a measure that allows them this pause here is allowing for the gathering of intel so that they can determine exactly what it would take for them to not have their uranium at all in their possession when this is said and done. And that you have to, again, we mentioned it yesterday, but it has to be, all of that has to be measured. And if it's undoable without a bunch of boots on the ground, I'm not convinced that what's left of the regime is going to voluntarily work with the U.S. to hand that over. Then the other part of the other option would be, and we mentioned Israeli intel being embedded in Iran for years, what that might tell us in terms of how possible it is to have an overthrow by those who had been loyal to the regime but may be converted at some point. And I have no idea what that looks like or if it even exists right now.
1: Well, it gets to the point that we've talked about. What is, as we know from the last 2 weeks, the goal is, which has been made clear by the president, no nuclear weapons.
4: Right.
1: You know, no nuclear weapons program. You right. can't have it. You can't have a nuclear program.
4: Right.
1: Remember, the president offered a nuclear program, a clean energy program to them, and they refused before the war actually began. Remember
4: right.
1: that?
4: Right, yeah.
1: And so you look and you say, okay, that's the red line. And so you ask the question, will the Iranians concede to that? Here's Marco Rubio yesterday after the president said, you know, we're working towards a deal and things are looking positive.
4: Mm.
1: Well, how? What is the specific? Has to be the red line, which is nuclear weapons.
4: Right.
1: Right?
4: Right.
1: Here's the question from Catherine Herridge yesterday to Marco Rubio.
3: Catherine, why don't we start with you first?
7: Hi, Catherine Herridge. I'm an independent journalist. Secretary Rubio, have you seen any recent indications that Iran is willing to give up its nuclear weapons program that is credible, verifiable, and that would lead to an immediate de-escalation?
3: Well, look, this is a longstanding problem for them, right? I mean, they have wanted, they have always said they don't want a nuclear weapon. That's because they've always said that, they just don't mean it. And why do you say, well, how do you know they don't mean it? Well, we don't mean it because they're doing all the things and historically have tried to do all the things that you do if you want a nuclear weapons program. For example, they innovate and try to innovate long-range delivery missiles that now, in some cases, are capable of reaching much of Europe. They build these large underground centrifuges for enrichment activity. There are countries in the world that are involved in the enrichment business, but these guys do it in mountains and in caves and in hiding. They've always had secret components of their nuclear program undisclosed to the world. And we know for a fact that they retain highly enriched uranium at 60%, that they did so. And that has no civilian use, none, zero whatsoever. So they have an opportunity here to agree to something that will make it clear that they're not interested in. One thing is to say we don't want a nuclear weapon. Another thing is to do the things that prove you don't want a nuclear weapon. By the way, if what Iran wants is a civilian nuclear program for power plants and stuff like that, there are a lot of countries in the world that have that, and they don't enrich. They import the enriched material. You know, they could have that if that's what they wanted, but they're not acting like that's what they wanted.
1: That's my point right there. The president saying, you know, we're going to stop hostilities because, you know, things are looking good and everything else in his Truth Social program. And Marco Rubio the same day is indicating, no, they haven't moved on the nuclear weapons at all, which is the red line the president has been set,
8: right.
1: Mm-hmm. So that's the question. What does the president want now? And the president has said no nuclear program over and over and over again. So where are we seeing advances in the negotiations, since that is really the one issue?
8: Mm-hmm. Right.
1: And I don't know.
4: Actually happening, if there is progress being made, then it would be Marco Rubio or someone else telling them, we know what you're doing. And you're only doing this for weaponry. You're not doing it for energy. And because we know what it looks like with other nations, as he just said. We know what it looks like when you're building energy plants, which, by the way, could be some kind of offering for long term, assuming the regime is gone. The regime can't be trusted if any remnants at all remain after this is said and done. But whoever's leading Iran, whoever that might be, if it is energy you're trying, nuclear energy you're trying to develop, that could be part of a cooperative agreement where there are other nations, including other Middle Eastern nations and other Western nations.
1: Like I said, the United States offered that before and refused it.
4: That would be part of that. And if you're not going to do that, if there's not going to be that kind of cooperation, the only way to get that uranium, the enriched uranium, and stop their nuclear program is to take it. And in order to take it, you're going to use tremendous force.
1: Well, I don't see if the Iranians agreed, if the Iranian Revolutionary Guard agreed to it, the agreement would be, all right, we'll get rid of the nuclear stuff. You can take it, but we remain in power. They're not going to give up the nukes and also give up their power.
4: No, I don't think so either.
1: But the point here is, what is the president negotiating if Marco Rubio is making it clear they haven't budged on nuclear weapon, the nuclear program? What is the positive that the president sees?
4: Yeah,
1: is the
4: is
1: question.
4: That, where is that?
1: It's not
4: progress.
1: Criticism. It's just a question.
4: Right.
1: We are Red Eye Radio.
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0: 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He is Eric Harding. I'm Gary McNamara. So when you look at it, really, when you look at the situation, I agree with Mark Halperin that the United States has as much time as they want strategically. You know, if those 4 points are being maximized as to what the United States is doing, where again the problem is domestically with prices,
1: right?
0: Republicans behind the scenes are screaming about prices. So this can't go on until November. Just basically, well, we're just having a status quo and the negotiations still go on and gas prices remain, as I saw today in Texas, $4.39. That caught my attention. When I got in, prices are everything right now. Prices are not GDP. Prices are not capital investment. Prices are what people feel, every single day. And that's the challenge. That's the problem. Rasmussen, which is the most friendly Trump pollster, Trump now at his lowest numbers, tied for his lowest favorability rating as of yesterday.
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4: ABC News, I'm Dave Packer. Primary elections across the Midwest and Indiana primary challengers backed by President Trump will beat at least 5 of the 7 Indiana state senators who defied the president last year on redistricting, projects the AP. Among the winners, Republican Congressman Marlon Stutzman.
5: What people are saying is that they want President Trump's leadership to be strong and to have the support from Indiana that we're looking for in Washington, D.C.
4: ABC News projects former GOP presidential candidate Vivek Ramaswamy wins the Ohio Republican gubernatorial primary. He'll face Democrat Dr. Amy Acton. Project Freedom, the U.S. operation to escort ships through the Strait of Hormuz, put on pause by President Trump, he says, to see if an agreement can be reached with Iran. Global health officials are investigating a suspected hantavirus outbreak on a cruise ship in the Atlantic. 3 people are dead and medics are working to evacuate sick passengers. This is ABC News.
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13: A Better Life with Dr. Sanjay Gupta.
14: In recent years, scientists have really dialed up the urgency to understand PFAS, sometimes referred to as forever chemicals because of how long they take to break down. The latest study found these chemicals may be aging men in their 50s and 60s a bit faster than men who are younger or older or women of any age. Experts we talked to said the accumulation of PFAS may lower testosterone levels in men, impair sperm quality, and increase risks of testicular and kidney cancer. Women, it seems, just seem to be able to clear PFAS faster. Now, whether you're a man or a woman, trying to limit your exposure is a great idea. 3 ways to do that. Filter your drinking water. Don't use non-stick cookware like Teflon, and avoid fast food packaging, which are sometimes coated with these chemicals. I'm Dr. Sanjay Gupta, helping you live a better life.
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1: So, yeah, the points we made last hour that strategically the United States is absolutely dominating in the military action against Iran and what's going on now. We had played Mark Halperin. By the way, he was a longtime Democrat, as we know.
2: Yeah, oh, yeah.
1: Longtime Democrat when he pointed out, you know, what he believes are the four things that the United States is doing right now, the majority of what we've mentioned on the air.
2: Yeah, right.
1: In fact, as recently as yesterday, did that and said, well, yeah, you know, the pressure is on strategically and militarily and economically. It's on Iran when you look at the conflict.
2: Right.
1: When you look at the other variables, the president's challenge is domestically, and it's on prices.
2: Yeah.
1: Not necessarily right. On what you're spending,
2: right.
1: Even though, because I look, there's, you know, the news yesterday, you know, with the primaries in Indiana, that the president still has a lot of power. But what the president believes, for example, it's not necessarily people are, and this is the one thing that I object to when people paint all Republicans as simply tribal.
2: Right.
1: Because they're not. They're not doing any. They don't agree with everything that Trump does, but they look at the other options. And, you know, when you look at redistricting and the number of incumbents, I think in Indiana, I think it was five. I haven't checked on I know one was up in the air, but five out of the seven, the incumbents were out because they weren't for redistricting. Well, that's something that if you're a Republican and you're voting in primaries, well, it's something that you're paying attention to. And you look at what Democrats are doing and you look at everything from how they want to pack the court to how, you know, what's going on in Virginia. And of course, Republicans are going to respond to that.
2: Mm-hmm.
1: But the president, because people still agree with the majority of what he believes, and the option is completely and totally unacceptable and in pure insanity, they're going to stick with him. It's not tribalism. It's based, as Trump has always been, on the majority of the issues of where he stands, that the Republican Party and other conservatives and if there's moderates left anywhere anymore,
2: maybe
1: moderates,
2: yeah,
1: and independents, agreed to.
2: Yeah,
1: so,
2: yeah.
1: But his challenge is on this particular issue is domestically, and it's with gasoline prices that accentuate the problem with prices across the board. And just in the last couple of days, you know,

0: American families.
1: So that's the biggest challenge. And the other challenge is, will the red line continue to be at the minimum no nuclear program? President hasn't budged on that.
0: And I don't see any way around that. I don't see any way to meet halfway on that. I don't think that's negotiable at all.
1: We want to play this audio cut from Rubio yesterday, because it's something that we've said all along, and it's something that's not talked about at all in the mainstream media. You know, the whole War Powers Act and the War Powers Act and the War Powers Act, and will the administration abide by the War Powers Act? I saw this the other day because we asked the question, because it seemed like that the administration was, as most administrations do, we respect Congress's role, and so we will attempt to abide by it, but we are under no constitutional, there is no legal thing, there is no legal implications if we don't pay attention to the War Powers Act.
0: Right.
1: We've said it before. The War Powers Act is unconstitutional.
0: Right. It is.
1: All right. If they attempted to enforce it, but they've never attempted to enforce it. Congress already has the ability to take the funding away, but the president is not under any timeline constitutionally.
0: No.
1: And it's this simple. Congress cannot pass a law dictating what the president's authority is under commander in chief.
0: Right. You cross the line on separation of powers there.
1: It's a separation of powers.
0: When it comes to funding, there could be issues there.
1: Yeah.
0: Going forward.
1: They can take funding away. They can't tell the president that after 60 days, you must do this or you're breaking the law.
0: Right.
1: He's not breaking the law.
0: No, he is not.
1: The only way that you could change, the only way that the War Powers Act would not be unconstitutional is if it became a constitutional amendment.
0: Right. Yes. Right.
1: And that's simple with the separation of powers. It's a pretty easy thing to explain, and people would say, you're right. I understand that point. Democrats are never going to bring it up because they care less about the Constitution. They just want to throw out the rhetoric that the president's not following the War Powers Act.
0: Well, they love having it as the political football, which is, I suspect, why it's never been fully challenged in terms of its constitutionality, because it crosses the line on separation of powers, and there's no doubt, there's no way around that. But they love having their political football in moments like this.
1: Right. I mean, if you came out and said, we're going to remove the impeach and remove the president from office because of the War Powers Act, you'd run into you'd hear the legal arguments at that particular point.
0: Exactly.
1: But as we've said, you can impeach the president because he ate a ham sandwich.
0: Yes, right.
1: You know, you can impede.
0: Quarter pounder in this case.
1: Right. Yeah. But you cannot. There is no legal thing. You couldn't sit there and say the president needs.
0: No.
1: The president has broken the law and needs to go to court because he's not abiding by the War Powers Act. There is no power in the War Powers Act.
0: Right.
1: But here's Marco Rubio talking about it yesterday. Here we go.
2: Look, guys, I love talking about this topic. He's about the War Powers Act.
3: Yeah.
2: Okay, I love it. I was hoping somebody would ask. All right, hold on. No, you don't let me answer. I got to answer the question. Okay? And I love it. I'll tell you why I love it. Because even as a senator, I said something. The War Powers Act is unconstitutional, 100%. Now, this is not the position of me, not the position of the President of the United States now. This is the position of every single president that has occupied this position since the day that law passed. It's completely unconstitutional. Now, we comply with it in terms of, like, notification because we want to preserve good relations with Congress, right? And we do that. But even as a senator, I would say that the War Powers Act is 100% unconstitutional. And look, I know some of you, whatever you want to say, but this is not this president's position. That has been the position of every single presidential administration since the day that law passes. An infringement on the president's constitutional powers. We don't acknowledge the law as constitutional. Nonetheless, we comply with elements of it for purposes of maintaining, you know, good relations with Congress. And we want them to be involved and we want them to be informed. I have gone on Capitol Hill, I don't know, four times this year for all senators and all House members and Intel Committee and Gang of Eight. We want them to be involved in this. But I want to be clear on the point of the War Powers Act. It's unconstitutional. And every president and every administration has taken that position.
1: All right. Besides saying that, he should say what we say. Here's the reason it's unconstitutional.
0: Exactly.
1: It's unconstitutional because

0: of the separation of powers.
1: Right.
0: Congress cannot, if the United States passes a constitutional amendment that was the War Powers Act, then it would be constitutional. But Congress cannot pass a law dictating what the president's authority is of as commander-in-chief.
1: Right.
0: And
1: right.
0: in the Constitution, it's very vague.
1: Well,
0: because
1: right.
0: because the founding fathers and everybody since, every president since, Democrat or Republican, liberal or conservative,
1: has ignored it.
0: Has ignored it because
1: at some point.
0: But they've ignored it because they understand Congress can't fight a war.
1: Right.
0: You need
1: right.
0: one leader. That's the concept of the commander-in-chief of the armed forces. Congress can take away the funding. You can impeach and remove a president. But you cannot set the parameters of a war.
1: I would love this just to be a mind bender, and this would be so a Trump move, just as a something to entertain the crowd. An executive order that states that Congress cannot change the executive powers when it comes to war. See what I did there?
0: Yeah.
1: And it sends them basically like a dog chasing its own tail. It would just send them into that would be hilarious.
0: Think calculus will fry their mind.
1: Oh my gosh.
0: Wait until I do this executive order.
1: Yeah, exactly.
0: And the executive order saying that Congress
1: can change the executive power.
0: The executive power.
1: When it comes to war.
0: Right. And so my executive order is legal.
1: You know what I mean? It would fry so many liberal minds. I would just first want to put a microphone in front of AOC as soon as it hit. All right, what are your thoughts?
0: The president's a dictator.
1: Yeah, yeah.
0: No, actually, he's pointing out how you wish.
1: Exactly.
0: You wish to take the democratically created power of the president in war and give Congress authority that they don't have under the democratically created Constitution of the United States.
1: Exactly. And the reason I came up with that in my tiny little brain is because how they responded, including specifically AOC, when the abortion ruling came down. Because the court basically said, we can't decide this. We're going to lead that up to, if Congress wants to take it up, Congress can take that up. We can't make that decision here. And AOC came out the day, I think it was the day of the decision, and said, that's why we have to take it up in Congress. Well, that's exactly what the ruling said.
0: Exactly. I've had more fun arguing, and everyone has been a liberal woman.
1: Yeah.
0: And they look at me and they don't know how to answer.
1: Right.
0: When you say, no, that's not what the Supreme Court said.
1: Right.
0: You know, the people of the United States have not been involved in this through Congress.
1: Right.
0: We're not dictators.
1: Right.
0: We don't get to make law.
1: Right.
0: We don't get to say that abortion is legal. We're not saying abortion is, you know, illegal. We're saying that the Supreme Court, the precedent, was wrong.
1: Right.
0: States can do it. If Congress wants to do it, they can pass a law.
1: Right.
0: There is no law. We can't create it. We're not dictators. It was the opposite of what the Democrats accuse them of. Every person everyone has been a liberal woman,
1: yeah,
0: have looked at me, their eyes glaze over. Well, it's still wrong. What is? You know what I mean.
1: And then,
0: you haven't explained yourself. I don't know what you mean.
1: And then they told you they're late for a No Kings rally.
0: Right.
1: Which is also ironic in that setting.
0: And then the date ended.
1: Yeah, exactly. You broke up.
0: Right. No, kidding. We are on iRadio.
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0: We are Red Eye Radio. He's Eric Cronin. I'm Gary McNamara. You know, that's I will say of everything that we talk about, the fact of so many Americans that don't understand our own Constitution is something that constantly frustrates me all the time.
1: Yeah.
0: People that sit there and, you know, that claim, you know, on the left we hear all the time, democracy, and they don't believe in it.
1: Right.
0: And it just and to find out how ignorant people are or dismissive they are of the Constitution, and at the same time claiming that they're about democracy, when the Constitution came about through the democratic process, and they just ignore it. That to me, that's a scary thing for me.
1: It is.
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10: From ABC News, I'm Michelle Franzen. Changes in the Middle East just after Secretary of State Marco Rubio said this about the military operation against Iran.
11: The operation is over.
1: Epic Fury is president notified Congress. We're done with that stage.
10: The president put on pause Project Freedom, the mission aimed at protecting cargo ships trying to make it through the Strait of Hormuz. The president saying he wants to see if the U.S. can reach a peace agreement with Iran. Here's ABC's Lionel Moise.
11: Trump saying great progress has been made toward a complete and final agreement with representatives of Iran, but he did not elaborate. Meanwhile, gas prices are now up 50% since the war began.
12: It cost me over $75 to fill the car last week.
11: Averaging $4.48 per gallon nationwide.
13: It makes a big dent in the profits.
11: This food truck operator in Louisville says he'll be forced to raise prices.
10: Wins for president on the primary day in Indiana. At least five of the Republicans he endorsed in state Senate races challenging GOP incumbents projected to win. One of them, state senator candidate Brian Schmoltzler.
14: I've only cried four times in my life, and this is number four.
10: In Ohio's gubernatorial primary.
15: I am so honored to be the Democratic candidate for governor of the great state of Ohio.
10: Dr. Amy Acton will face Republican Vivek Ramaswamy. The promise from the president, his new White House ballroom would be paid for entirely with donations. But in the latest budget plan from Republicans, ABC's Ali Pekoran says there is $1 billion for the ballroom.
16: While they might be able to use the money to do things like build out the Secret Service apparatus surrounding the space or even beneath the space, which is something that's been floated by a lot of lawmakers, it couldn't be used for things like buying marble or painting the walls a specific color.
10: The money being attached to a measure to pay for immigration enforcement. You're listening to ABC News.
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10: A high school in Arizona is getting ready for a four-day school week. Eric Brock is principal at Palo Verde High and says the school days Monday through Friday will be slightly longer. And he says on Fridays, school will still be open.
19: We're just here to support. Whatever that looks like for homes, if they need a place to come in to grab that meal and get a little bit of help, cool. If they want to come in and have extra opportunities in our gyms, weight rooms, on the stage, whatever that is, were available.
10: The plan taking effect this fall. It's been more than 3 months now since Nancy Guthrie vanished.
20: FBI Director Kash Patel says his agency was kept out of the Nancy Guthrie investigation for 4 days at the beginning. He told Sean Hannity's podcast that he was the one who called Google and insisted that they look in their system for images from Guthrie's doorbell camera, even though Guthrie wasn't paying for a subscription. And he said it was the Pima County Sheriff's decision to send a DNA sample to a private lab in Florida rather than the FBI lab at Quantico. But the sheriff says the FBI was immediately notified and that a member of the FBI task force was on scene. Guthrie's whereabouts remain unknown. Alex Stone, ABC News.
10: Even the Pope can't always get great customer service. The New York Times says after Pope Leo was elected, he called his bank to change some personal information. When he identified himself, the customer service rep hung up. The Vatican had to reach out to the bank president. Michelle Franzen, ABC News.
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23: Getting your heart broken can be really rough. It'll happen to most of us at some point in our lives. It's not just an emotional experience, it's a physical one too. Often described as getting the wind knocked out of you, a knot in your stomach, trouble sleeping. I recently spoke about this with Dr. Yoram Yovel, a psychiatrist and neuroscientist. He was on my podcast, Chasing Life. Now, he told me heartbreak doesn't have to last forever. And while your inclination might be to withdraw, isolate, and shut down, it's often the opposite of what supports healing. One of the things that helps us the most is reconnecting to other people you love. And the reverse is also true, he said. If someone you care about is struggling, don't give up on them. You hold the power to comfort loved ones that are in deep physical or emotional distress. I'm Dr. Sanjay Gupta, helping you live a better life.
3: 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Gary McNamara and Eric Harley talk about everything from politics to social issues and news of the day. 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
24: All across America, we are Red Eye Radio. We is he and me.
25: Hi.
24: I'm Gary McNamara. He's Eric Harley.
25: Hello.
24: All right, I was thinking about something on the way in.
25: Yeah?
24: On the way in with my eyes watering like crazy.
25: Oh, my gosh.
24: And they have to be red as hell. And this goes back to what we were talking about last week in the kill switch.
25: Yeah.
24: Allergies, by the way, are just the grass pollen is just through the roof here.
25: Yeah. I mean, also, the weed being sold on the streets this time of year is just horrible. Makes your eyes water and
24: I'm allergic to weed.
25: Yeah. Oh, wow. That's going to be a problem.
24: Well, ragweed, I'm allergic to ragweed gets me big time.
25: Right. Mountain cedar for me.
24: They all get me now.
25: M. Night Shyamalan was right. That stupid movie he made where the trees were killing, The Happening, where the trees were killing everybody.
24: Yeah.
25: I laughed about that until I really developed my allergies and ragweed to some extent, but mountain cedar, and then it hit me. Oh my gosh, that movie was ahead of its time.
24: Well, it's funny because when I was a kid, I was wearing a mask before it became popular.
25: Oh, I bet you were popular.
24: I used to have to wear a pollen mask at night when I was a kid.
25: Oh, wow.
24: It was so, the ragweed pollen, which really, when I grew up in Western New York, would hit from basically middle of August till the first freeze.
25: Yeah.
24: And it was horrible. I mean, it was horrible. And then that started going away. And as I get older and I moved to Texas, it's like all three now affect me, not to the degree that the ragweed did, because it's not nose and congestion anymore. It's just watery eyes.
25: Eyes and my nose just nonstop for me.
24: And so there I am wiping my eyes all the way in because I'm almost crying. You ever find yourself crying? All of a sudden you'd be doing something and a tear comes down your eye. Somebody would look at you and go, are you crying?
25: Well,
24: I get sympathy or something out of it? But no, it's really just pollen.
25: No, I was in the store yesterday and I was walking around. I'm like, hey, look, it's going to, I had my sunglasses on because they're prescription. So I need to read labels and the whole thing. And I didn't bring my other glasses in. And so also it looked like I was trying to just hide something, because I was wearing sunglasses indoors. Mm-hmm. But then all of a sudden, tears started coming down my face, and I'm like, oh, I got to wipe this off. This looks like I'm crying.
24: Well, you just brought up the thing that I thought about.
25: Yeah.
24: You know, with the kill switches we talked about last week, which, and thanks for a couple of responses that we got on it where people said, we thought that was done. We thought the kill switch was over, which is, if people don't know, in the 2027 vehicles, I don't know whether the technology is going to be ready. But there are members of the Republican Congress that are trying to get this thing changed But in the 2027 vehicles, there's going to be all sorts of new contraptions monitoring your eyes, your iris, your facial features,
25: head movement,
24: your head movement, your heartbeat,
25: how well you can sing.
24: Yeah, exactly. And to find out whether you're impaired in any way, physically, naturally, physically, or because of artificial joy, you know. Yeah. But even if you're tired, whatever. And so the whole thing is, well, do they have this thing figured out? And what was interesting was when we actually looked at the figures they're talking about. Well, this, look, it's going to be 99% accurate.
25: Mm-hmm.
24: But we figured if it's 1% not accurate, that would be over 3 billion times that cars are shut down in this country a year.
25: Yeah.
24: Because there would be a kill switch on it.
25: Right.
24: They don't know. I don't think it's going to make it to 2027. I don't think they've got the technology because
25: I don't think they're. I don't think, because I think they would have to appeal basically to the administration, because it was an administrative move. They would have to appeal to the administration and or lawmakers to shut it down or to get an extension on.
24: Well, no, I don't think they're ready.
25: No, that's what I mean. In order to be compliant, they're going to have to get an official extension.
24: Because what we know now is anything that we saw and the information we got was last week,
25: mm-hmm.
24: that it's not any of the technologies that the different OEMs are looking at, including one that would regulate, would monitor your heartbeat.
25: Mm-hmm.
24: You'd be in your chair and there'd be a sensor in there. How much is that going to add to the cost of the car? Nobody has talked about it because we don't have a universal system yet. But I'm going to get this out first, because this is the question I thought of. If I wear sunglasses, how can they monitor my eyes?
25: The facial recognition software goes through glasses, unless you get a very specific type of glasses.
24: Not the facial recognition, but the monitoring of your iris, which is different than facial recognition.
25: Well, but no, facial recognition relies first on the eyes. And so that it's that kind of software that would be used. Sunglasses wouldn't cover it up. They can do it with sunglasses on now.
24: So they can monitor I don't even know what they're looking for in the iris. They just said we can look at the iris. What are they looking for in the iris?
25: They're looking for movement of the iris. They're looking for also the number of blinks along the way. They're looking, you know, for a number of things when it comes to the eyes. There are companies who have created, because it's kind of a libertarian move, with facial recognition software being everywhere, they've created these glasses that actually do work. And so people are putting these glasses on when they go into, I don't know if it's airports or certain resorts have facial recognition software. There's a concern now that it's so widely used that retailers are using it. And one of the stories that came out over the last few weeks was that if retailers were to implement this, they could essentially tailor specials for you based on, now they can do this anyway, based on your shopping habits when your card is linked to your account. If you link your card to your account, if you've got a Walmart Plus or Amazon account or anything like that, then often there's a card linked to that, and they know your buying habits, right? Even if you go in store and you don't use the app, you're using that card, which is linked to the app, which then the app sends you specials for things that you like to buy. Well, also, then the concern was, and I think this is coming from a group of liberal lawmakers primarily, but that the retailers could go in and raise the cost of things based on what they think you can afford versus what other people can afford. I don't think any retailer in their right mind would ever do that. The moment they were found doing that, it would be disastrous. But the point being is that facial recognition software has been in play for the longest time. The casinos have been using it for a long time because there's a ton of liabilities when it comes to that. There's, of course, for security, TSA and everything else. And so someone developed these glasses. I don't know how effective. They say they're effective. I don't know how effective they are. on facial recognition. Now, there would likely be in the rulemaking as they go through and finalize the rule or refine the rule or issue clarity. This is what they always say. We're issuing clarifications on the rule. So they change the rules as they go along when it's an administrative move, right? FMCSA or whatever, whoever it is that's governing this, they would come in and say, well, if it detects that you're wearing something that keeps the system from reading your head movement or anything else, then it would also shut down. So if you decide you're going to try and skirt the system, that you're going to try and throw it off in any way, then it would shut it down if this thing gets through. I don't see this thing going forward. The reason is people would stop buying cars immediately. It becomes a very creepy privacy issue. You're sharing the road with other cars, with other trucks and cars, and they have the right to govern traffic on and cars on the roads.
24: Well, they
25: but if you're talking about going into it with no history of any kind of DUI conviction or anything else, and it being such an imperfect technology, there's no way you're going to get away with this without a challenge, and I believe ultimately this will fail.
24: You have, remember, I just happened to go to look at the latest on the automobile kill switch mandate. Again, this came actually in 2021. We talked about it a couple of years ago,
25: right,
24: which required all new passenger vehicles manufactured after 2026 to be equipped with advanced impaired driving prevention technology. Recent voting in January of this year, the amendment to repeal the mandate failed in the House 164 to 268. 57 Republicans voting against the repeal.
25: Yeah, we talked about that
24: the
25: other night.
24: So the point is, the public may not want it, but there doesn't seem to be any inertia from the side. You know, for example, you had, DeSantis has come out against it. Let me just see here. Chip Roy's come out against it. DeSantis has come out against it, pushing to repeal the requirement, calling it a Orwellian move that makes the dashboard a judge, jury, and an executioner. But I can't find, think about this. Think how controversial this is. I can't find one poll on it.
25: Well, I don't think
24: nobody's ever done it.
25: I don't think most people are even aware of it.
24: Yeah.
25: I don't think that buying public is aware of it, because the moment you started introducing that when you do a test drive. Because think about this. The first part of buying a vehicle is a test drive. You get in, that technology is going to be in play. The moment that technology is in play, you're looking over at the salesperson who's riding shotgun and going, nope. Nope. I've stopped the test drive for much less.
24: Well, unless it's passive, you don't know it's working until it stops. You get in the car. Most people get in the car. You get in a car today. You know, you look at the what you know. You look at all the technology on it. If you have an old car and you get in, you're so confused to begin with.
25: Mm-hmm.
24: When I've got the what do they call it? The immersive. It's called the immersive dashboard through my windshield.
25: Right.
24: I see it on my one vehicle, which is 2017. But when you get in a pretty complicated situation and you put on your navigation, it looks like you're in a cockpit of an airplane. I mean, there's just stuff all over the place. Mm-hmm. It took me a little while to get used to it.
25: Right.
24: And so you look at all that going on. Is the system going to be passive where you just get in the car, you don't know it's even there until it tells you you can't drive? And it shuts down your vehicle.
25: Well, and again, that's, I mean, because with so many parameters in place, there's a great likelihood that at least half of test drives would render some kind of action by the car. And if that is the case, That's a non-starter. So
24: are you saying people are going in to buy their cars drunk?
25: No, I think they're looking around. I think they're doing exactly what they do when they drive. They're not paying attention. Because right now, it comes up with this. It's a disclaimer. Mine has this. And it will be, and they changed it because there was a complaint. The disclaimer used to pop up on my screen in my truck, which is only 2 years old. It would pop up on the fly. Pay attention to your driving. Well, you just distracted me from my driving with this prompt. Now it only happens when the vehicle's in park. So it comes up and it says, and you have to, in order to get your screen back, you have to click OK. It's a disclaimer. That's all it is. We told the people that they're going to have to use this responsibly, and that's where it ends. And quite frankly, that is where it ends. It's, you know, I went by, we all do it. You pass somebody who's weaving in and out of a lane. It's like, oh, that person is drunk. Nope, the guy was texting. And then not 1 minute later, I pass him. Not 1 minute later, he zooms past me at least 90. And then I'm thinking to myself, well, you know, that's just an accident waiting to happen. But there is a line that you cross. Look, there's levels of enforcement. That distracted driving is against the law. Texting while driving is against the law in most, if not all, places by now. In fact, the fines are very heavy when you get into a school zone, at least in our state. And so there are levels of enforcement. That enforcement requires manpower, humans to witness this outside of that vehicle. Now you're asking the enforcement to be the vehicle you pay for. Well, that changes the dynamic of the relationship when it comes to owning a vehicle.
24: I remember the first time when I got my 2017 vehicle, and it's got, you know, all the latest stuff at the time, which is what they basically have today. And I'm driving down the highway. I'm going 70 and the wind's blowing. And I'm like, is that the wind or is that my alignment? And I had the car for a couple of years, so I'd never experienced this. So I took my hands off the wheel as the car's going down the highway. I mean, there's nobody around. I mean, it was, you know, it's middle of the night when I was going home.
25: Right.
24: And, you know.
25: Plus, we have guardrails, so.
24: Yeah. I couldn't smash into them because they told me guardrail under repair.
25: No.
24: I still don't know why those signs exist.
25: I rely heavily on guardrails.
24: When they have that damaged guardrail sign, I'm like, why? You don't point out the damn potholes, but you're pointing out something that I don't plan on hitting.
25: Well, now I've got to finish my cereal before I get to the guardrail.
24: The guardrail. But I took my hand off the wheel and it was like, you know, three, and I'm monitoring it, seeing if the car is moving at all. Mm-hmm. I'm like, oh, the car, okay, it's not the alignment, it must be the wind. All of a sudden, in my windshield, this huge red sign, put your hands back on the wheel. I'm like, whoa.
25: Yeah. Well.
24: It's huge.
25: Yeah, got to be a 10 and 2, or as I say, keep your knees at 8 and 4.
24: Yep.
25: There you go. Yeah.
24: We are Red Eye Radio.
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4: Another potential freeze event midweek.
5: We are looking at two more mornings of potential damaging cold extending deep into the plains and the Midwest. Those events are likely to unfold on Wednesday morning and Thursday morning.
4: With USDA meteorologist Brad Rippey say this pattern follows a departing cold front across the east, south, and lower Midwest.
5: As the cold air settles in for Wednesday morning, we could see minimum temperatures dropping to the freezing mark or below as far south as the central Great Plains. Again, this is an area that has been exposed to multiple freeze events over the last several weeks.
4: With hard freezes forecasted for the northern plains and upper Midwest as well. Moving into Thursday morning,
5: we get the cold air deepening a bit, and we could see temperatures at or near the freezing mark as far south as western Oklahoma, northeastern New Mexico, and the northern panhandle of Texas.
4: I'm Rod Bain reporting for the U.S. Department of Agriculture in Washington, D.C.
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0: Mayor Red Eye Radio, he is Art Carley, and I'm Gary McNamara. I am surprised, though, that the entire kill switch story isn't a monster story.
1: Yeah. You know, no, I mean, I think that's why it, I think the reason it's not is because I think too many people don't even know about it.
0: But with social media, why isn't it all over the place?
1: Yeah, I don't know. I don't know what they, this should have been viral back in 21 when it hit.
0: Yeah.
1: I think it was kind of, and we were still in the COVID years, so it should have been big then. Maybe, I don't know.
0: I'd like to see some polling to see how many people don't even know it exists.
1: Right.

0: 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It's a show with an obsessive focus on what's good for America. 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
2: ABC News, I'm Michelle Franzen. After the U.S. launched Project Freedom to escort ships through the Strait of Hormuz, President Trump in a social media post says the operation is now paused for a short period to allow for peace talks. ABC's Mary Bruce says there's been no break in the rhetoric.
3: A top Iranian official insisting, quote, we have not even begun yet, adding, we know full well that the continuation of the status quo is intolerable for America. Here at home, the average price of a gallon of gas now topping $4.50, the highest it's been in 4 years. The price of beef soaring more than 15% over the past year.
2: Indiana's primary races resulting in projected wins for President Trump's picks for at least five Republican races challenging GOP incumbents. Air evacuations scheduled for several passengers on board the Dutch cruise ship struck by the hantavirus outbreak. South African authorities say they've identified the Andes strain of the rodent-borne virus. Three people have died in that outbreak. This is ABC News.
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5: Getting your heart broken can be really rough. It'll happen to most of us at some point in our lives. It's not just an emotional experience. It's a physical one, too. Often described as getting the wind knocked out of you, a knot in your stomach, trouble sleeping. I recently spoke about this with Dr. Yoram Yovil, a psychiatrist and neuroscientist. He was on my podcast, Chasing Life. Now, he told me heartbreak doesn't have to last forever, and while your inclination might be to withdraw, isolate, and shut down, it's often the opposite of what supports healing. 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And the reverse is also true, he said. If someone you care about is struggling, don't give up on them. You hold the power to comfort loved ones that are in deep physical or emotional distress. I'm Dr. Sanjay Gupta, helping you live a better life.
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1: We're Red Eye Radio. He's Eric Carly, and I'm Gary McNamara. You know, interesting, Eric, when the different debates happen in California. And again, coming from my perspective, it's not the perspective of a liberal in California. But when I watch it, I'm just like,
2: yeah.
1: Every time you either have either the Democrat or the Republican candidates, Hilton, or I've got mine blank on the other guy, the sheriff, they say, these are the people that have been leading your state. These are the people that created all these policies.
2: Right.
1: And they're telling you how they're going to fix the policies that they endorsed and created.
2: Right.
1: What, they don't endorse endorse them anymore? But this one was really interesting because this is back and forth. These are actually the Democrats arguing for a little bit here after Becerra talked about the cost of living in California is because of Trump. Democrats disagreed with him. Here we go.
3: So Mr. Mahan chose to divert from answering the question about affordability to launch attacks. What I would simply say to him is, let's focus on who's raising the cost of living in California the most. And that's Donald Trump. The price of gas has gone up $1 to $2 because of Donald Trump and his war in Iran. The price of goods, groceries, have gone up in California because of Donald Trump's illegal tariffs.
4: You see, all they can say is not true. That's just not true. We've had the highest gas prices on average over $2 than the rest of the nation for a very long time.
1: That was another Democrat.
2: Yeah.
1: And so it's to me, it's just a zoo. I look at it and I'm like, okay, you really aren't making any points here. You know, here is Steve Hilton yesterday, one of the Republican candidates. Here we go.
2: Yeah.
5: It's classic Democrats, isn't it, what you're hearing? If it moves, tax it. If it still moves, regulate it. And if it stops moving, I guess they want to subsidize it. Look, the truth is on this, we have to have a bit of humility. This is a very fast-moving technology. And actually, even the people involved in it disagree about its exact consequences. Here are two things. Two practical things we could and should be doing better today. First of all, the real blue-collar jobs that are coming from the AI revolution, they're not happening in California. They're going to Texas and Arizona, semiconductor manufacturing. We could get that back by removing regulations. And secondly, our school system is not educating our kids to be able to thrive in this world of AI.
6: Congresswoman.
2: I mean, look. He makes all these great points. What has happened with California is, again, what has happened with all the blue states, a series of decisions that start with the voter. These are decisions that have been made that can be reversed. You can decide not to do them anymore and change the future, as he points out there. But I don't expect it to be widely heard and widely accepted in a state like California. I mean, I'm glad Republicans are, at least showing up and talking about these things. But I don't expect this to be the case for the future of California. They just don't learn. The voters aren't going to change.
1: And that's why I find it so interesting, because you see that Gavin Newsom does not poll well. Think about this. If you're Gavin Newsom, you have to sit there and be going, what in the hell is going on?
2: Yeah.
1: How can I not be winning this? How can Kamala Harris be trouncing me?
2: Yeah.
1: She's clueless on air. And that's the thing. Everyone knows. Every Democrat knows.
2: She can't form a sentence.
1: She's clueless on how the world works completely. And not only is she clueless, she comes across as clueless. Now, Newsom is clueless, but he has that very sophisticated way. The George Clooney way, the Obama way. Of being able to phrase things without saying anything. Yeah. Now, we know they're clueless.
2: Yeah.
1: It's obvious they're clueless. It's obvious they don't live in the real world. But they look at it and go, yeah, but we're all Democrats. We're all clueless. It's who can present

0: in California and these blue states. It's not going to reverse in our lifetime, I'm convinced. If I'm wrong, I'll celebrate being wrong.
1: Well, when you look, things have been much higher in California for a significant period of time,
0: mm-hmm.
1: as we all know. On the national level, and this is why we even warn the Republican Party and the administration, ignore prices to your own peril.
0: Right.
1: But there are places in this country where prices don't matter.
0: Mm.
1: Where everybody's talking about it in California and trying to blame Trump, as you just saw Becerra try to do.
0: Right.
1: This is Steve Hilton talking about prices. And I looked at this, and to me, I'm like, well, if prices is number one across the country, and finally, if California has hit that limit, if finally California people are saying, my God, you know, what are you doing? Billionaires are moving. Mm. This means that we're going to have to pay more. People aren't stupid. If people look in their, you know, they may be BS'd, but when it comes to their own economy and when it comes to the fact that they may be taxed, they're very sensitive to that. And when you have billionaires moving, and when you see, for example, when you see Spamberger in Virginia, okay, now we want to go after gym memberships. We want to, you know, tax gym memberships and tax things that the middle class uses. As we have said before, one of the things that Democrats always used to say is, look at the Scandinavian countries, look at Sweden, look at Norway, look at all the socialism and how it succeeds. What they fail to mention is the middle class and the poor pay way more in taxes than they do in the United States.
0: Right.
1: There is no free lunch. It's like the couple in California after Obamacare was passed.
0: We loved Obamacare.
1: We completely support Obama, and we support Obamacare. We didn't know we were going to have to pay for it. Our premiums have skyrocketed.
0: Yep.
1: We can't keep our own doctor anymore.
0: Yep.
1: But we still support the person who lied to us on this entire thing. We still support him. You sit there and you go, well, what do you do in that case? I go back to the guy that called us one time. Remember that call, the guy who called?
0: Mm.
1: And we convinced him. He said, you guys are right. The private sector does provide. We went through all the waiting times, for example.
0: Yeah.
1: Oh, you see the poll, not the poll, but the study on waiting times in the United States with Obamacare have gone up significantly.
0: Yeah. Yeah.
1: But we've said, you know, it's like, yeah, but you get care. Well, if you have to wait 6 months to go to a specialist, you're not getting care.
0: No.
1: And when it comes to medical things, people want once they find out they're ill, they want the treatment as soon as possible. But let me get back here to the prices here. I want to play this cut from Steve Hilton, and he makes a very great point. This is the best point that you could make. Now, you're a California citizen. Now, you know the gasoline prices are going up temporarily because of what we're in. But you all know, everyone knows, when the thing ends, and, you know, when this thing ends or the Strait of Hormuz is open, and we see that you've got countries like Saudi Arabia, the UAE now saying, we don't, you know, we want to be able to just sell more oil. The United States going in that direction, you're going to see a drastic decrease in it. We know it's temporary.
0: Right.
1: But here's what Steve Hilton said. He goes, look, this is California's problem. This isn't Trump. Prices have always been high.
0: Yep.
1: Here we go.
2: Mr. Hilton, go ahead.
3: It's not Donald Trump who's given us gas prices $2 higher than the rest of the country. It's Democrat policies, which Antonia and all the Democrats here support. It's not Donald Trump that's given us the highest housing costs in the country. It's Democrat policies that all these Democrats support. Donald Trump is the president in all the other states of America where the cost of living is way lower than in California. Obviously, it is way past time for change in California, and endlessly going on about Donald Trump doesn't serve the needs of the struggling families and small businesses.
2: Can
3: and
2: you say well,
1: everybody knows that. Every Democrat listening right now in California to our show or independent knows that.
0: Yep.
1: They know it's the state policies in California and the Democrats sitting on that stage that caused it. And they still agree with all these Democrats all agree with the policies they've enacted. They're not saying, look, we need to back off on the climate change regulations.
0: No.
1: They still endorse everything that has given California a much higher cost of living.

0: you and I always go back to, and we had said this for the longest time. We said, remember how they do the poverty level?
1: Right, right.
0: And we said they do it wrong. Poverty, well, the poverty level is lower in California because people make a lot more money. And we said, that's not how you figure out poverty. No. How you figure out
1: You've been saying this for years.
0: Yeah. How you figure out poverty is not what the average salary is.
1: Right.
0: It's what, you know, what the salaries are, whether you want to do median or average or whatever, based on what the cost of living is there. And once you pay for all of the goods and services that are necessary in life, that's how you would figure it out. What is left over?
1: Yeah.
0: That's how you figure what the poverty rate is.
1: Right. Right.
0: And, you know, that's the only fair way. And then remember the Census Bureau did that?
1: They changed it.
0: And California went to number one in poverty.
1: Right.
0: And we said, well, that's the point.
1: Right.
0: Doesn't matter what you make. It matters what you have at the end of the day. Once you pay for what we would view as necessary to live the life that you wish to, that you wish to live, or just an average life. I don't want to say live the life you wish to live.
1: Just because, be able to live.
0: Right.
1: Know, and
0: survive. The minimum sustenance.
1: The BART Bay Area Rapid Transit strike. And they said, look, $50,000 to $60,000. We can't, as the workers for Bay Area Rapid Transit, we can't live in this area for 50 to 60, because that was the proposal on the table, I think. Mm-hmm. There's no way to survive that. And it's always been the case, and Californians know it. But the majority of Californians to date have not changed the way they vote. They still vote for the same policy that keeps them higher than the rest of the nation. I don't get it, but they're doing it. And it's, I just don't believe it's going to change. Not in my lifetime.
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0: Beer Runner Radio. He's Eric Carly, and I'm Gary McNamara. Chad Bianco was who I was trying to think of.
1: Yeah,
0: before.
1: Sheriff of Riverside.
0: You know, he's the one that's running. And I think very articulate. Now, I look at the California debates, and I say, wow, okay, it's everything that's wrong. I saw the CNN poll that showed most Californians believe that what they pay for gasoline is not worth the cost.
1: Yeah.
0: Of right. what they claim is being done, you know, the whole climate change thing. Well, they made their point. The Republicans have made their point, you know, in these debates. But I just want to play this audio cut here from Katie Porter, who's running. And this is just great. Look at how blunt she is when it comes to free health care to illegal immigrants.
1: Yeah.
0: Here we go.
2: Congresswoman Porter, your thoughts on the idea of funding health care for undocumented immigrants statewide?
3: Yes.
2: Yes, and
3: that's, by the way, what I think Californians deserve as answers to these questions.
0: There you go. As clear as you can get. Now, by the way, we've said this before.
1: We've given
0: this advice to all liberals. You can have your free health care. Mm-hmm. You can give your free health care mm-hmm. to whoever you want.
1: Mm-hmm.
0: You can tax all the rich. You mm-hmm. can skyrocket inside of your state all the taxes that you want.
1: Yeah.
0: You can provide everything to everybody inside your state. Why aren't you doing it? Why aren't you demanding that the Democrats who have led and promised all this stuff on the federal level that they can't get done, why aren't you demanding they do it on the state level?
1: Right. Right.
0: We live that. That's why we have, you know, federalism. That's what it's about. You as a state can do what you want. Why won't you hold the Democrats' feet to the fire and say, give us free everything like
1: that's
0: you
1: right.
0: do on the federal level?
1: Right.
0: We know what the answer is, because you've got to pay for it.
1: Which
0: then.
1: Means $29 a gallon.
0: Right. Which means you really don't care.
1: Right.
0: Because you can only care if you're willing to pay for it yourself. Then you care.
1: Yes.
0: If you're saying, no, somebody else should pay for it, then you don't care.
1: Right.
0: You just want free stuff.
1: Right.
0: You're not a more moral person than a conservative that says, by the way, there is no such thing as a free lunch. Somebody's right. going to have to pay for it.
1: Right. I want somebody else to pay for mine. That's greed. Right.
0: And government is not the most efficient system to run anything.
1: Right.
0: You can have it. No, but you won't. It's not. We'll get to it.
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10: From ABC News, I'm Michelle Franzen. Just days after starting a U.S. military escort project of tanker ships through the Strait of Hormuz, President Trump announcing Project Freedom would be paused at the request of Pakistan, he says, to give talks on a permanent ceasefire a chance, leaving tankers and oil prices in limbo again. Here's ABC's Elizabeth Schulze.
11: Oil is moved on these big tankers, and those tankers are run by companies, and companies are worried that if they cross the strait right now, they could get attacked. It is just too big of a risk for them. Right now, they do not have much assurance, and until they really feel comfortable, we're not going to see that oil start moving, really, it seems, at the pace that it was anywhere close to before the start of this war.
10: Iran signaling China will play a, quote, greater role in restoring peace and tranquility to the Middle East. Iran's foreign minister landing in China today to meet with his Chinese counterpart. It comes ahead of President Trump's trip to Beijing next week. Off the coast of Cape Verde, air evacuations underway this morning for several passengers on board that Dutch cruise liner hit by the deadly hantavirus. At least three people have died. ABC's Victor Okendo has more.
12: Teams are racing to contain a suspected outbreak of a rare strain of hantavirus that health officials say may spread person to person.
13: We do believe that there may be some human-to-human transmission that's happening among the really close contacts, the husband and wife, people who've shared cabins.
12: The World Health Organization suspects the first victims, a Dutch couple, were likely infected before boarding the ship weeks ago in Argentina, where the rare Andy strain was discovered.
10: Today, authorities in Switzerland say a man who returned from South America and was on a cruise ship tested positive for the virus. A handful of Republican candidates backed by Donald Trump are projected to win Indiana's primary races last night against GOP incumbents who had opposed redistricting efforts in the state. And despite the fragile ceasefire, global shares are up in future trading ahead of opening bell, and oil prices have dropped. You're listening to ABC News.
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10: The state of California is suing insurance giant State Farm over its handling of the wildfires in Los Angeles County last year. State Farm says it's paid out about $5 billion in some 14,000 claims that have been filed. But state investigators allege the way State Farm made those payouts was illegal. ABC's Trevor Ault is in L.A. with more.
16: We talked to Ricardo Lara. He's the commissioner with the Department of Insurance, and he kind of laid out claim after claim after claim of what they say State Farm is doing. Essentially, what they're saying is State Farm, they believe, has been doing this systematically they can now face a fine, and even potentially they could, in theory, get their license suspended in the state of California.
10: Thousands of homes were destroyed in those fires. Just over a dozen have been rebuilt in the past year. In San Diego, more than 400 animals rescued from a sprawling animal sanctuary. The Humane Society says the crisis was sparked when the sanctuary filed for bankruptcy.
17: Some 200 cats, 165 horses, dozens of dogs, and everything from chickens to alpacas. Authorities say many were suffering. Some had to be euthanized. A spokesperson for the Villa Chardonnay Sanctuary says the facility had been hoping to turn around its financial situation and insists the animals were well taken care of.
10: ABC's Hannah Bata. Parts of Colorado getting hit with snow, and in the Midwest and parts of the Northeast, summer-like temperatures have moved in. Michelle Franzen, ABC News.
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23: This is America in the Morning from Westwood One. Good morning, I'm John Trout. It's Wednesday, May 6th, 2026. Here's what's coming up on America in the Morning.
24: President Trump's revenge efforts against Republican state senators who voted against his plans to redistrict Indiana largely succeeded. I'm John Stolness in Washington.
25: Project Freedom is underway, according to the Secretary of State, or it's not, according to the president. I'm Richard Johnson.
26: A deadly shooting at a Koreatown shopping center in Texas.
27: There are two confirmed deceased individuals.
26: I'm Clayton Neville.
28: Senate Republicans are pushing $1 billion in White House security upgrades for President Trump's ballroom project. Sagar Meghani, Washington.
29: On Wall Street, the markets opened this morning with the S&P 500 index and the NASDAQ at new record highs. I'm Jessica Ettinger.
30: A large study on the effectiveness of school cell phone bans has found mixed results. I'm Lisa Dwyer.
23: All ahead on America in the Morning. It's 7 after. In Indiana and Ohio, voters go to the polls for statewide primary elections. In the Hoosier state, a number of GOP state senators who defied President Trump's call to redistrict congressional maps in Republicans' favor were ousted after calls by the president. John Stolness has more.
24: The president got his revenge. With six of the seven Republican state Senate primary races called, only one of the six, Senator Greg Good, managed to hold on to his seat. Five others lost to candidates backed by Trump, who urged Indiana voters not to reelect those senators who voted against redistricting last year. One race was separated by only a handful of votes and was too close to call. Spencer Deary was one of the Republicans Trump targeted.
0: Well, I mean, the truth is, I know that Trump doesn't really have any idea who I am or any idea who my opponent is. This is all just designed to try to show that Washington, D.C. can control Indiana. And that's really what this race has been about.
24: Deary speaking to CNN. Had those Republicans agreed to go along with the redistricting vote last year, it likely would have allowed the state to pick up at least two congressional seats. Tens of millions of dollars from outside the state by Trump-backed entities urged citizens to rebuke the senators who defied the president. Meanwhile, in Ohio, former Trump spokesman Vivek Ramaswamy easily won the Republican nomination for governor.
1: And now, in a position to call myself the Republican nominee for governor in the very state where I was born and raised. That is the American dream that makes American exceptionalism possible.
24: He'll go up against Democrat Amy Acton, a physician.
2: I believe it is time for a change, and Ohioans everywhere are moving in a movement. And we are going to create our future together. I need you to help me spread this word.
24: And a familiar face won his primary to return to the Senate. Sherrod Brown secured the Democratic nomination to win his old seat back.
3: So Ohio's fighting back. People are showing up. They're insisting on change. They're demanding a senator who will work for Ohio, not for the utility companies.
24: And in Michigan, Democrats held on to the state Senate after a special election, saw Democrat Chedrick Green easily defeat Republican Jason Tunney. I'm John Stolness.
23: From President Trump to the Secretary of State, Secretary of War, Secretary of the Treasury, and social media posts, the Trump administration laid out their positions Tuesday regarding the war with Iran and U.S. tensions in the Strait of Hormuz. Correspondent Rich Johnson reports this as the president announced overnight he was pausing Project Freedom.
25: It was a coordinated message from the administration Tuesday, starting with Defense Secretary Pete Hegseth at the Pentagon.
4: As a direct gift from the United States to the world, we have established a powerful red, white, and blue dome over the Strait.
25: And continuing with Secretary of State Marco Rubio at the White House.
5: Epic fury as the president notified Congress. We're done with that stage of it. Okay, we're now on to this Project of Freedom.
25: Project Freedom is the massive move to escort cargo ships and tankers through the Strait of Hormuz, countering the blockade by Iran. Hegseth even pointed to an early victory.
4: Six ships tried to run the blockade out of Iranian ports as Project Freedom commenced, and they were all turned around.
25: But then the administration turned around, or rather President Trump did with a Tuesday night social media post. He wrote that Project Freedom is on hold for a short period of time, as he put it, because U.S. and Iranian negotiators have made, quote, great progress toward a complete and final agreement. He also said that Pakistan, which has acted as an intermediary between Washington and Tehran, asked for the pause. Earlier Tuesday, the president hinted at progress.
6: They play games, but let me just tell you, they want to make a deal.
25: Which, he added, has not been easy, given what he says are Iran's very different words in private and public.
6: What I don't like about Iran is they'll talk to me with such great respect, and then they'll go on television, they'll say, we did not speak to the president.
25: And while the U.S. and Iran are not trading fire, Iran is still making life hard for others in the Middle East. The United Arab Emirates says that Iran sent missiles and drones its way, sparking a fire at one oil facility. And President Trump said this could all be resolved with a simple act by Iran.
6: They should wave the white flag of surrender.
25: I'm Richard Johnson.
23: 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Could $1 billion in taxpayer money go to fund the White House ballroom project? That story when America in the Morning continues after these messages.
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0: We're back on America in the Morning. It's May 6th, and some areas of the country are expecting snow. Here's AccuWeather.com meteorologist LaTroy Thornton.
1: A rather impressive spring snowstorm continues into today along the western edge of an expansive cold front, and counting back from the start of the storm in many places on Tuesday, the area just west of I-25 from north of Colorado Springs into far southern Wyoming may end up with storm total snowfall of at least 6 inches, and in some cases well over a foot of snow. At least an inch of snow should be in store for all of Colorado except the western, southeastern, far northeastern, and south central parts as Wyoming digs out and dries out. Farther to the south and east from that snow event, the risk for severe thunderstorms takes center stage as the cold front plows into a warm and very moist air mass over the southern states, setting up the potential for potent thunderstorms today and into tonight from eastern Texas, especially north of Houston through the I-30 corridor into Arkansas, and generally south of I-40 into eastern Tennessee, as well as northwestern South Carolina and Georgia, far western Florida, and as far south as around I-10 through Louisiana. Any of these storms may be capable of producing strong winds, hail, and tornadoes, and with all the moisture available for storms to work with, the rain may be enough for both drought relief for some and flash flooding. To the north and east of those storms, there can be thunder within steadier rain into much of Kentucky, West Virginia, and western Maryland, with showers near the coast from the mid-Atlantic toward southern Maine, rain from Maine through upstate New York, and south and west along much of the Ohio River. It's looking like a nice day along the west coast with plenty of sunshine in store, but some high clouds do spill into the Pacific Northwest throughout the day. In McAllen, Texas, today looks hot and humid with some sun and a high of 98, near the daily record of 100. For San Francisco, clouds break for some sunshine instead, the high 63. That's the nation's weather. I'm AccuWeather.com meteorologist LaTroy Thornton.
0: 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Search America in the Morning in your favorite listening app. It's 16 after. There's an investigation underway after a meeting between two people resulted in a deadly shooting in a Dallas suburb. Correspondent Clayton Neville reports from Texas.
2: Police in Carrollton, a suburb just north of Dallas, say the shooting happened in the Koreatown area of the city. Five people were shot.
3: There are two confirmed deceased individuals and three in stable condition.
2: Carrollton Police Chief Roberto Arredondo says the gunman was arrested at a grocery store about 4 miles from where the shooting happened.
3: The suspect was identified as Sung Han Ho, Asian male, 69. And officers have successfully taken him into custody after a short foot chase at the secondary location.
2: The chief says there's no ongoing threat to the community in Carrollton.
3: Victims were meeting with the suspect for a business purpose. This is not a random act of gunfire.
2: Residents called the neighborhood a safe, close-knit community. In Dallas, I'm Clayton Neville.
0: In the Senate, a GOP-backed bill would fund $1 billion in security upgrades for President Trump's White House ballroom project. Washington correspondent Sagar Magani reports that questions are being raised as to how that money will be spent on top of the ballroom costs.
4: Senate Republicans are pushing $1 billion in White House security upgrades for President Trump's ballroom project.
5: We're building a ballroom for 150 years. They've wanted a great ballroom even a ballroom, not a great one. Just give me a room, because this is a very small room, can hold very small numbers of people. And they've wanted a great ballroom, and we're going to build the greatest ballroom anywhere in the world. There'll be nothing like it.
4: The money was added to a bill that would fund immigration enforcement agencies and used by the Secret Service for ballroom security features. The president has long pushed the ballroom's need, and Republicans are amplifying that after a man was charged with trying to assassinate him during a dinner at a Washington hotel.
6: It is insane to do this again.
4: South Carolina's Lindsey Graham says the president needs a secure event space, not a hotel. But it's unclear just how the $1 billion would be spent, and the money far exceeds the proposed $400 million cost to actually build the ballroom. Sagar Magani, Washington.
0: It's 18 past. The dwindling jet fuel supply forces the cancellation of thousands of flights when America in the Morning returns after these messages.
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0: We're back. This is America in the Morning. It's 20 after. The good times continue on Wall Street. With Wednesday business, here's CNBC's Jessica Ettinger.
14: Wall Street opens this morning with the S&P 500 index and the NASDAQ at new record highs on strong corporate earnings reports and a surge in chip stocks. The U.S. is at war. Oil prices are high. Chip stocks have been soaring. And the B word is now being thrown around Wall Street.
15: Some kind of early bubble-ish readings are starting to show up. Renaissance Macro says the semis as a group have now gone up by more than 100% over 2 years from a 10-year high. That's their strict definition of getting into the bubble zone. Of course, we were way above that in 2000. But, you know, don't lose sight of it, I guess, is the lesson.
14: CNBC's Mike Santoli. U.S. crude oil was holding above $100 a barrel as the national average for a gallon of gas ticked closer to $4.50.
16: The national average here for gasoline is approaching $4.50 a gallon. Yep. You know, as oil prices tick higher, $5, $10 higher, that's going to be reflected through into incremental increases at the pump.
14: That's Kepler's Matt Smith on CNBC. 16 U.S. states already have gas at an average of $4.50 per gallon, according to AAA. Smith adds that the jet fuel supply issue, now that's a problem.
16: It is a series of dominoes that are falling here. And so jet is the first one to go. Just in the last couple of weeks, we've seen 12,000 flights being canceled. That's 2 million seats. So you're not getting jet fuel out of the Middle East because they are the large exporters of the stuff.
14: Spirit Airlines, meantime, filed a $217 million wind-down budget to dismantle the company. Taken down as the U.S. war with Iran doubled jet fuel prices. Spirit, which was already operating in bankruptcy, became the biggest U.S. airline collapse in a generation. More newly built homes sold in both February and March after a dismal January. It turns out the builders were lowering some of their prices.
17: Median price of a newly built home sold in March, $387,400. That is down 6.2% year over year. So builders obviously pulling down prices a bit to try and ease that affordability for homeowners because in March, when people were out shopping for these homes, that's when the war hit and mortgage rates shot up.
14: CNBC's Diana Olick. Ferrari had a good quarter ahead of the debut of its first electric vehicle. The Luce EV premieres in 3 weeks at a base price of about $650,000. Coinbase cutting 14% of its staff, saying market volatility and AI productivity are changing how the company can operate. Yum Brands KFC. Trying to lure in Americans on a budget with new $10 chicken bucket deals Monday through Friday. On today's watch list, we get earnings from Disney, plus Uber and Marriott. Dirty sodas hit McDonald's today. Soda mixed with either cream, flavored syrup, or citrus fruit juice.
0: Thank you, CNBC's Jessica Ettinger. It's 24 after. Football is for girls. That story when America in the Morning continues after these messages.
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24: Has found mixed results. Teachers report fewer distractions when students lock phones away, but there's little evidence of improved academic achievement or behavior. The study published by the National Bureau of Economic Research compiled data from about 4,600 schools. The data shows that phone usage drops significantly with bans, but discipline issues initially rise before improving. Academic gains have been minimal. Researchers emphasize patience and persistence in managing digital devices in schools. I'm Lisa Dwyer.
0: There's been more opportunities over the years for girls' athletics in high schools and in New Jersey, a state where two professional football teams play. Flag football is the latest sanctioned sport for girls. Correspondent Gethin Coolball reports.
25: The New Jersey State Interscholastic Athletic Association has voted to sanction girls' flag football as a varsity sport, beginning with the 2026-27 school year. The vote comes after a two-year pilot program and several years of support from the NFL's New York Jets, New York Giants, and Philadelphia Eagles. New Jersey becomes the 18th state to sanction girls' flag football as a varsity sport. NFL flag football says roughly 69,000 girls competed in high school girls flag football during the 2024-25 school year, up from 15,000 just 3 years earlier. I'm Gethin Coolball.
0: America in the Morning for Wednesday, May 6th, 2026 is produced by Jeff McKay. I'm John Trout. This is Westwood One.
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0: This is America in the Morning from Westwood One. Coming up this half hour.
6: A longtime public school fixture is back. Sagar Meghani, Washington.
7: A jury hands down the punishment in a death sentence case in Texas. I'm Clayton Neville.
9: The Justice Department is seeking the names of every person who worked in the 2020 election in Georgia's Fulton County. I'm Julie Walker.
22: Kentucky law makes spying on you through your TV illegal. I'm the new old tech guy, Chuck Palm.
28: The Met Gala shone a spotlight on the good, the bad, and the ugly. I'm Kevin Carr.
0: Winners and losers of the Ohio and Indiana primary, the latest on the situation in the Strait of Hormuz, and the Trump administration sues the New York Times. Back after these messages.
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0: America in the Morning continues. It's a huge swath of potential severe weather today. Here's AccuWeather.com meteorologist LaTroy Thornton.
1: After only sparse coverage of severe thunderstorms during the day on Tuesday, the threat for particularly dangerous storms ramps up a bit over the next couple of days, but especially today as a broad cold front spans from New England into the Four Corners region. While not all of that large area is in line for severe weather today, or even thunder for that matter, the ingredients will be in place for powerful thunderstorms over parts of the south into tonight, with an area from north of I-10 and east of I-35 in Texas, eastward into the Florida Panhandle, and northward into western North Carolina, southern eastern Tennessee, and southern Arkansas as well, at risk for storms with hail, damaging winds of at least 55 to 65 miles per hour, and some tornadoes. This expansive front will drive much of the precipitation expected in the nation today, and following it northeastward from that severe threat in the south, much of the Ohio Valley region is in for a chance of rain today, perhaps with some embedded rumbles of thunder, although the rain should end early in the day from southeastern Ohio into western New York, with thunder risk extending to mainly interior portions of the Mid-Atlantic, including the nation's capital, with some steady rain for much of northern New England and more intermittent showers from southern New England through Delaware. The western end of the cold front curved northward into Colorado, where AccuWeather winter weather experts say that a spring snowstorm may cause dangerous travel, power outages, and even some tree damage today as accumulating snow continues. This storm blasted parts of Wyoming with inches of snow yesterday before driving enough cold air into northeastern Colorado for rain to change to snow in places like Denver. And through today, at least 3 to 6 inches of snow can be expected there, with up to a foot south and west of Denver, as higher amounts of 12 to 18 inches stretch toward the Wyoming border and rain instead spills into Nebraska. I'm AccuWeather.com meteorologist LaTroy Thornton.
0: 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Voters in Indiana and Ohio went to the polls for statewide primary elections. Although his name was not on the ballot, President Trump was a big winner as five incumbent state senators in Indiana lost their elections, all to candidates backed by President Trump after they defied the president's call to redistrict the state prior to the 2026 midterm election. In Ohio, a familiar name will be running for his former seat in the United States Senate, and a Trump ally will be on the GOP line for governor. John Stolness has a recap.
2: The president got his revenge. With six of the seven Republican state Senate primary races called, only one of the six, Senator Greg Good, managed to hold on to his seat. Five others lost to candidates backed by Trump, who urged Indiana voters not to reelect those senators who voted against redistricting last year. Spencer Deary was one of the Republicans Trump targeted.
3: This is all just designed to try to show that Washington, D.C. can control Indiana.
2: Deary, speaking to CNN, had those Republicans agreed to go along with the redistricting vote last year, it likely would have allowed the state to pick up at least two congressional seats. Meanwhile, in Ohio, former Trump spokesman Vivek Ramaswamy easily won the Republican nomination for governor.
4: That is the American dream that makes American exceptionalism possible.
2: And a familiar face won his primary to return to the Senate. Sherrod Brown secured the Democratic nomination to win his old seat back.
5: People are showing up. They're insisting on change.
2: And in Michigan, Democrats held on to the state Senate after a special election. I'm John Stolness.
0: While the U.S.-Iran ceasefire is holding, there have been shooting incidents with Iran targeting ships near the Strait of Hormuz and firing on the United Arab Emirates. And the U.S. military responds by taking out Iranian speedboats operating in the area. Correspondent Luke Garrett reports on the latest with Project Freedom.
6: The U.S. military claimed its helicopters had sunk six small boats targeting civilian ships as it moved to reopen the strait. It also claimed two American-flagged merchant ships had successfully transited the strait on Monday through a passage free of Iranian mines, part of an initiative U.S. President Donald Trump had dubbed Project Freedom, framing the effort as humanitarian. The military also claimed Iran launched multiple cruise missiles, drones, and small boats at civilian ships under U.S. protection.
7: Is the ceasefire over?
8: No, the ceasefire is not over. Ultimately, this is a separate and distinct project, and we expected there would be some churn at the beginning, which happened. And we said we would defend and defend aggressively, and we absolutely have. Iran knows that, and ultimately, the president's going to make a decision whether anything were to escalate into a violation of a ceasefire. But certainly we would urge Iran to be prudent In the actions that they take.
6: The claims of efforts to reopen a channel in the strait were welcomed by ship captains, but were also viewed with uncertainty. Iran claimed it had struck a U.S. Navy vessel near the strait. Iranian state media released this footage, claiming that the Iranian Navy had fired warning shots at U.S. destroyers. The U.S. denied the claims that their vessel had been struck.

0: recognizing National Youth Sports and Fitness, and I'll also sign the very first copy of the new revitalized Presidential Fitness Test Award, a certificate in recognition of achievement of the gold standard of physical fitness.
1: It included a mile-long run and sit-ups. The annual presidential fitness test started under Dwight Eisenhower and was phased out under Barack Obama.
0: We're bringing it back. We're bringing it back. My administration's working very hard to defend America's cherished athletic traditions and pass our values of excellence and competitiveness to the next generation. So important.
1: President Trump has revived the Presidential Physical Fitness Award, announcing it in the Oval Office with cabinet members, child athletes, and pros like golfer Bryson DeChambeau, who remembers winning the award as a teen and pushed for it to come back.
2: It was quite an honor, so being up here and a part of that is quite instrumental and going to be amazing for our nation's future. Reestablishing the golden standard of the presidential fitness test has been a huge deal for me, is that these kids now are going to have a healthy future.
1: The president stressed the importance of both physical and mental fitness while joking about his own workout routine.
0: About 1 minute a day max, if I'm lucky.
1: Sagar Meghani, Washington.
3: It's 17 till. The New York Times is making headlines for alleged workplace discrimination. 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

It's 15 till. Welcome back. You're with America in the Morning. The gray lady is facing a lawsuit. The Equal Employment Opportunity Commission filed suit in the Southern District of New York, alleging the New York Times passed over a qualified white male employee who had applied to work as the publication's deputy real estate director because he would not help the company meet its goal of boosting the newsroom's ranks of underrepresented groups. The lawsuit does not name the journalist who was the alleged target of discrimination, but it describes him as someone who had been an editor at the news organization since 2014. The EEOC said that none of the four finalists for the role were white men. In response, the Times released a statement saying it categorically rejects the political

0: motivated allegations brought by the Trump administration. The former FedEx delivery driver who pled guilty to the kidnapping and murder of 7-year-old Athena Strand in Texas faced a judge and learned his fate. Correspondent Clayton Neville reports from Dallas.
1: It took a few hours for a jury in Tarrant County to decide the punishment for Tanner Horner, who pleaded guilty to killing little Athena Strand in Wise County. The trial was moved from Wise to Tarrant County because of the high-profile nature of the case. Defense attorneys called the former teachers and family members of Horner's who testified to his turbulent childhood, also his autism diagnosis, and his apparent exposure to toxic amounts of lead. The verdict was read aloud in court.
2: Mr. Horner, if you'd stand, please. It's the order of the court that you, Tanner Lynn Horner, has been adjudged to be guilty of the offense of capital murder as found by the jury. Jury having answered the special issues making it mandatory that your punishment be death, it is therefore the order of this court that your punishment be death.
1: An execution date not set yet.
2: You will be caused to die in accordance with the rules and regulations established by the Texas Department of Criminal Justice until you, said Tanner Horner, are dead.
1: Horner plans to appeal. In Dallas, I'm Clayton Neville.
0: The U.S. Department of Justice is demanding personal and contact information from the 2020 Fulton County election workers. Correspondent Julie Walker reports.
3: The Justice Department is seeking the names of every person who worked in the 2020 election in Georgia's Fulton County, a Democratic stronghold President Trump has long accused of widespread voter fraud he says cost him victory against Joe Biden in the state. This follows the FBI's January seizure of ballots and documents from the county. Lawyers for the county filed a motion Monday to quash a grand jury subpoena requesting the information, arguing the subpoena is meant to target the Republican president's political opponents and is overly broad. Trump still insists the 2020 election was stolen, even though judges and his own attorney general concluded otherwise. I'm Julie Walker.
0: In a California court, the man accused of throwing a Molotov cocktail at the San Francisco home of OpenAI CEO Sam Altman pled not guilty. Following the case, correspondent Lisa Dwyer.
4: Daniel Moreno-Gama, accused of throwing a Molotov cocktail at the San Francisco home of OpenAI CEO Sam Altman, has pled not guilty to charges of attempted murder, attempted arson, and other charges. Public defender Diamond Ward describes her client as a kind, hardworking young person.
5: However, on the night of the incident, Daniel's actions stemmed from a mental health crisis.
4: Ward accused prosecutors of ignoring evidence
5: that shows that Daniel didn't have the intent to kill, he didn't have the desire to harm, and in fact, he did not harm anyone.
4: And says,
5: and who have grossly overcharged Daniel.
4: Prosecutors say Moreno-Gama hurled a flammable bomb at Altman's home last month. He then showed up at OpenAI's headquarters threatening to burn down the building. I'm Lisa Dwyer.
0: Your smart TV knows what you're watching, but one state wants to rein in that power. The new old tech guy, Chuck Palm, reports.
6: Your TV knows what you watch, and most of us never noticed. The state of Kentucky did. Last month, Governor Andy Beshear signed House Bill 692, the first state law in the country to classify smart TV viewing as data-sensitive information. As of next July, TV makers and streaming platforms will need your opt-in permission before collecting information on what's on your screen. The technology is called Automatic Content Recognition. 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This might sound familiar. In 2017, the FTC caught Vizio doing exactly this on 11 million TVs. 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Vizio paid $2.2 million and promised to stop. 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But Kentucky did. Similar laws are being considered for Connecticut, California, and Oregon, and the Federal Secure Act introduced this April. Kentucky may be the first, but it won't stay that way for long. 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I'm Chuck Palm.
0: Midweek sports on America in the morning with Robert Workman.
7: Veteran NFL receiver Stephon Diggs was found not guilty of assaulting his personal chef in a pay dispute. The verdict, after a two-day trial in Boston, could allow Diggs to return to the gridiron, though he may face discipline from the league. Diggs topped 1,000 receiving yards for the Patriots last year, but was released in March. NBA Conference semifinal openers in the East. The Pistons topped the Cavaliers 111-101. Coach J.B. Bickerstaff says Detroit's physical play was the key.
8: This is going to be a long, tough series for us, but we got to know and believe in our system and who we are, that we can sustain it and continue that physicality.
7: In the West, the Thunder rolled over the Lakers 108-90, the defending champs undefeated in 5 postseason games and perfect in 5 goes against L.A. this year. Stanley Cup playoff second round, the Avalanche buried the Wild 5-2 for a 2-0 series lead, a goal and 2 assists for Nathan McKinnon. The Toronto Maple Leafs won the draft lottery, jumping from the 5th best odds to the number 1 pick. San Jose got a fortunate bounce as well, jumping the Sharks from 9th to 2nd overall. Baseball, the Cubs shaded the Reds 3-2 in 10 innings for their 7th win in a row. Michael Busch tied it with an 8th inning dinger, then singled in the winner. Yankees over the Rangers 7-4 for their 5th straight and 15th win in 17 games. Rays got 2 in the 8th to KO the Blue Jays 4-3 for their 5th consecutive dub, and the Royals extended their winning streak to 5 with a 5-3 win over the Guardians. Orioles snapped a 5-game skid with a win over the Marlins. Diamondbacks got 7 innings of 2-hit ball from Eduardo Rodriguez as they shut out the Pirates. Phillies flattened the A's, 8 scoreless from Christopher Sanchez, and 2 taters from Bryce Harper. That's Wednesday Sports.
0: Thank you, sir. It's 7 till. America's most famous highway reduced to the size of a postage stamp. When America in the Morning returns after these messages.
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13: There's something I'd like to talk to you about today, something that's been circulating on the internet that's become a real problem. Deep fake videos of me endorsing products that I've never even heard of and I have no relationship with whatsoever. Let me tell you clearly, these videos are scams. They are designed to take your money. Now, a couple things you should keep in mind. If something sounds too good to be true, it probably is. When you look at these videos, if they don't seem natural, if there's something off about them, the audio or the video, it's probably AI generated. And if you come across something that does pique your interest, see if you can find evidence of it from other sources. I promise you this, if I discover something incredible that you need to know about, I'm going to talk about it somewhere that you can easily find, not on some shady social media site. I'm Dr. Sanjay Gupta, helping you live a better life.

0: It's 5 till. America in the Morning continues. The annual Met Gala turned some heads, which included surprise duets, protests, and some participants who hardly wore anything. Entertainment reporter Kevin Carr has more.
1: It was fashion's biggest night on Monday at the Met Gala. This year's theme was costume art with the dress code of fashion is art. Outfits employed everything from blindfolds to nude fabric, and sometimes nothing at all. Vogue editor and Met Gala Queen Bee Anna Wintour explained the event's appeal.
2: Not only is it great for fashion and obviously a very important fundraiser for the Met and for the Costume Institute, it's also incredibly important to the economic health of New York City itself.
1: Notable moments included Beyoncé and Jay-Z's daughter, Blue Ivy, making her Met Gala debut with her mom, Bad Bunny aging himself 5 decades, and Blake Lively showing up in the wake of lawsuit settlement news. A major highlight was a surprise duet between Sabrina Carpenter and Stevie Nicks singing Fleetwood Mac's Landslide. Some were critical of Jeff Bezos' $10 million sponsorship with himself and wife Lauren named honorary chairs. A protest took place nearby with Abbott Elementary's Lisa Ann Walter as MC.
3: How did an event that's supposed to celebrate artistry and fabulousness end up revolving around this Temu Lex Luthor?
1: Taraji P. Henson jumped into a discussion of an Instagram video by content creator Meredith Lynch.
4: Cannot wear the ice out pin to the Jeff Bezos-backed Met Gala.
1: Henson, who has attended the gala before, commented, quote, WTF are we doing? I'm Kevin Carr.
0: It's one of America's famous roadways, and now the U.S. Postal Service is unveiling a new stamp to honor Route 66. Correspondent Haya Panjwani reports the idea was born from a photographer's 42 trips on the legendary highway.
5: Get your kicks on Route 66.
6: The U.S. Postal Service is releasing a new series of stamps to honor Route 66 Centennial. The offering includes 8 stamps, one for each of the states traversed by the Mother Road. The special collection was created from images captured by photographer David J. Schwartz.
7: I see Route 66 as a living road. It's not a museum piece where it's tucked into glass or got a velvet rope blocking it off. You can step into it, you can experience it, and become part of it.
6: It was alternative rock band Depeche Mode's cover of Route 66 that fueled Schwartz's lifelong journey of discovery along the legendary highway. He's traveled the Chicago to Los Angeles route dozens of times over 2 decades.
7: It is just truly amazing to me that these stamps are going to get to travel all over the United States and end up in people's mailboxes. And my goal is I hope they really inspire people to get out there and travel the road, support the mom and pop businesses, and keep Route 66 alive for another 100 years.
6: I'm Haya Panjwani.
0: America in the Morning for Wednesday, May 6th, 2026 is produced by Jeff McKay. I'm John Trout. This is Westwood One.
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13: A Better Life with Dr. Sanjay Gupta.
14: You know, one of the weirder things I've seen on social media lately is parents feeding their babies butter, like whole sticks of butter. They swear that it helps them feel fuller after meals and get a good night's sleep, among other things. There's actually something to this. You know, butter is full of fat, which a rapidly growing infant needs, but eating butter all the time results in, quote, boxing out other important nutrients they need as well. Spokesperson for the Academy of Nutrition and Dietetics told us she recommends 1/2 teaspoon to a teaspoon melted and then added to a puree. Or as they get older, you can drizzle oil or melted butter over cooked vegetables, she told us. We never say just give butter by itself, and it's not the only source of fat she would recommend. Avocados, hummus, fish, they are great sources of fat as well. And also great foods to introduce. I'm Dr. Sanjay Gupta, helping you live a better life.
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16: From ABC News, I'm Michelle Franzen. A scramble off the coast of West Africa. Three sick passengers airlifted this morning from the Dutch cruise ship dealing with the Hanta virus outbreak. Three people on board that ship have already died from the rodent-borne virus. Here's ABC's Victor Okendo.
17: An American passenger, Jake Rosemarin, opened up about the fear and uncertainty on that ship.
18: All we want right now is to feel safe, to have clarity, and to get home.
17: We checked in with Jake, who says everyone on board remains in good spirits and are hopeful, saying there are safety measures in place, masking, meals delivered to cabins, and access to decks for fresh air.
16: President Trump says he's pausing the U.S. military project to escort tankers through the Strait of Hormuz to help finalize peace talks with Iran. It comes after Secretary of State Marco Rubio announced that the two-month war operation against Iran is over.
19: The operation is over. Epic Fury, as the president notified Congress, we're done with that stage of it.
16: The administration says its pressure on Iranian tankers in the critical waterway is hurting Iran. Here's ABC News contributor and retired Marine Corps Colonel Stephen Ganyard.
20: The Iranian economy is in really tough shape, so the regime is talking a tough game, but they rely on that oil, that daily 2 million barrels of oil that they would sell mostly to the Chinese, for about 50% of the revenues required to run the country.
16: In Texas, two people killed, three others wounded after police in suburban Dallas say a business relationship turned sour.
21: Now police are holding a suspect who apparently knew all of the victims. Carrollton Police Chief Roberto Arredondo says 69-year-old Sung Ho Han has admitted to the shootings.
22: We're trying to work to identify what caused his actions.
21: Some of those in the close-knit Korean neighborhood where it happened say they know.
23: He didn't pay the rent for 3 months.
21: Jeannie Smith owns a nearby business and knew the victim.
23: He has big ambitions.
21: Sung Ho Han faces charges related to the five shootings, two of which were fatal.
16: ABC's Jim Ryan. 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
16: The four-day school week is growing in popularity around the country, stretching in class days and shrinking the school week. Here's ABC's Sophie Flay.
26: More schools nationwide are embracing the idea, especially in rural areas. More than 2,000 schools in 26 states are now on a four-day schedule. Studies show mixed academic results. Critics argue struggling students can fall behind, and families face childcare challenges. But south of Tucson, Patagonia Public Schools are reporting positive results after switching to a four-day week 2 years ago. Math scores are up 7%.
16: Palo Verde High School in Arizona says it'll switch to a four-day school week in the fall. The principal says Fridays that the school will remain open for students to use, including the gym and library. The investigation into a bear attack continues at Yellowstone National Park. Two hikers mauled by a possible grizzly. Another hiker, Craig Lerman, says he heard calls for help and found the hikers who were in rough shape.
27: Continued up the trail, saw a bloody hat and a watch that looked like it was torn off.
16: Lerman says he was told both victims survived and are recovering. Today is National Nurses Day, a time to thank all the men and women who dedicate their lives to helping others heal. Across the country, big chains and small businesses are showing their appreciation with free or discounted food, clothing, and other items. I'm Michelle Franzen, ABC News.
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4: 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With a look at KFRU News, I'm David Gaines. Freshman Mizzou linebacker J.J. Bush was arrested Monday night after he allegedly fled from police on East Broadway. The 18-year-old was booked into the Boone County Jail yesterday and faces charges of aggravated fleeing, a stop or detention, which is a Class D felony, and operating a vehicle in a careless and imprudent manner. He has since bonded out of jail. Police attempted a traffic stop just before 10 p.m. Monday night in the area of Trimble Road and East Broadway. They ended up giving chase for over 20 seconds before the vehicle was stopped at Old Highway 63. The probable cause statement indicated there was another person in the vehicle while Bush was driving. Mizzou football coach Eli Drinkwitz said that Bush is indefinitely suspended from the team as the legal process plays out. A Jefferson City man charged and accused of breaking into the Lincoln University president's residence, 30-year-old Lamont Batts, is charged with first-degree burglary. Security cameras captured Batts opening secure gates to the residence and entering the home in the 600 block of Jackson Street. He was located in the main bedroom. Batts allegedly admitted to entering the home, staying for about 2 days, and consuming food and beverages. He's currently being held in the Cole County Jail without bond. The Missouri State Capitol Dome will be lit green overnight tonight to recognize mental health awareness. The dome will be green starting at sunset until Thursday at sunrise. The lighting is to recognize Mental Health Awareness Month, which takes place in May. It also recognizes May 3rd through 9th as Children's Mental Health Week. News now from Missouri Net.
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6: Missouri Net News, I'm Matt Pilger. The Missouri House and Senate have wrapped up state budget negotiations on a more than $50 billion spending plan. The revised version includes $4.3 billion to fund state aid to K-12 public schools, $190 million short of full funding. as well as $60 million for a program to help public school students go to private school. Columbia State Representative Kathy Steinhoff successfully pushed to remove a ban on spending for groups who are testing a different way of learning and measuring what students know.
2: We hear all the time people being frustrated with the MAP test. The only way we're going to be able to change that MAP test is to move in a direction that's going to be slow moving, and we're already starting this process.
6: A recent U.S. Supreme Court decision is prompting reaction from the Missouri Voter Protection Coalition over changes to the Voting Rights Act. Director Denise Lieberman says the ruling alters how the law applies to redistricting and could significantly affect minority voting strength.
7: We've already seen in the western side of the state, Congressional District 5 being cracked, meaning splitting up Kansas City's minority populations into three pieces. However, I don't anticipate that could happen prior to the 2026 midterm election.
6: A construction worker is dead after being struck and killed by a driver near southern Missouri's Waynesville. Marshall Griffin has details.
8: The crash happened Monday afternoon along a frontage road paralleling Interstate 44 southwest of Waynesville. The Missouri State Highway Patrol says an 88-year-old man driving a Chevrolet Blazer struck a 35-year-old man who was directing traffic at a construction site. The accident report states that the driver did not see the victim. The worker died at the scene. No charges have been filed so far.
6: City leaders in central Missouri's Camdenton approved a temporary moratorium on new AI data centers. The Camdenton Board of Aldermen voted Tuesday night to pause any new data center proposals for up to 12 months while rules and regulations are studied. The impact of last week's severe storms is still being felt in southwest Missouri, where a fire destroyed classrooms and tore away part of the roof at South Pemiscot Central Elementary School near Caruthersville. Superintendent Glenn Carter says the district is making adjustments.
9: We've had to move students around, make places for them, create classes within other buildings. We moved the fifth grade over to the high school. You know, we had a counseling room that we had to kind of clear out and put kids in there.
6: And country singer Bailey Zimmerman will perform August 13th at the Missouri State Fair. The concert will open with classic country artist Chandler Walters. 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

0: 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You're listening to A Columbia Morning with David Gaines. It's a Wednesday morning, May 6th, and a partly cloudy one at that. 48 degrees right now at COU. We're at 46 degrees in town at Sanborn Field on the MU campus. We've had some light rain in the overnight hours, and today is yet another day in which showers and maybe thunderstorms are possible. You could even argue likely. A high today will only climb a few more degrees. Let me refresh this here and make sure we're giving you the updated details here. So, yeah, today a chance of showers. That's mainly during the morning. So we get on the other side of, let's say, 10 today, and then skies will become mostly cloudy, and we'll have a high right around 60 degrees this afternoon. So, and winds are going to stay calm, so they're not as much a factor today as they were on Tuesday. Tonight will be mostly cloudy. We'll gradually clear into the overnight hours and drop down into the upper 30s. And then again, we continue to get a little bit warmer with each day as we head into the weekend here. Sunny on Thursday with a high near 66 degrees. We are back into the low to mid 70s under mostly sunny skies and slight rain chances for your Friday. We will take a complete look at that forecast here in just a bit, and we'll be visiting with meteorologist Kesley Cabellas with KOMU 8 a little bit later on this morning as well, and get a complete update from her. MoDOT announcing its plan to remove and replace the Providence Road Bridge over I-70. Of course, that is part of the Improve I-70 program, and it's now being anticipated that work will begin in late May, and significant impacts to travel in that area will be happening, obviously, during the work. So the bridge provides an important connection between North and South Columbia. It serves as a primary entrance into the Business Loop corridor, and the replacement project presents an opportunity not only to modernize aging infrastructure, but also improve safety and accessibility and really the overall appearance, because it's really one of the gateways into the city. So the city, along with the Business Loop Community Improvement District, are partnering in an effort to support aesthetic and multimodal enhancements to the new bridge. The board has approved a $100,000 contribution towards the beautification project, and that will help fund features designed to create a more welcoming and visually distinctive entrance into the loop. Those planned improvements to the new bridge include decorative lighting, enhanced railings and fencing, stone pattern retaining walls. I do think those look nice. Bridge facade elements and integrated lighting features, and they're intended to elevate the corridor's visual identity and create a more distinctive and welcoming gateway for residents and visitors alike. This is the release that came out yesterday about the project. During recent community planning efforts, residents identified the intersection of the loop and Providence as a central focal point of the loop, and enhancing the bridge that connects directly to the area is expected to support economic activity and connectivity and create a stronger sense of place for both residents and visitors. So, again, the work getting underway later on this month. By the end of the month, it should be started. When that happens, drivers should expect a lane closures, detours, and changes to traffic patterns during the construction. And they're asking you to plan ahead and allow extra time when that work is being done. Additional details about traffic impacts will be shared by MoDOT as they become available. So we'll know more as we get closer to it, and we'll pass that along to you. MoDOT is leading the replacement of the bridge as part of its overall Improve I-70 effort, and that is the section between Rocheport and Columbia that this is involved with, obviously. And the overall project is improved on, designed to improve safety and capacity and reliability. It's a critical corridor for our area. And MoDOT will have updates on the project on their website. You could simply go to modot.org/improve70. Let me do that again, improve I-70, no dash. And then you could /Rocheport Columbia. And They will have all the updates to that project as they come down the pike. So we're in the month when this work, big work, will be started. It's just about 4 weeks away. And the Providence Bridge over I-70 will be replaced. And we do have local partners who are investing into some of the beautification projects surrounding that work. So be on the lookout for that. If you're a big fan of going to concerts, the AMC Theater chain is deciding they're going to get in on that action. And they're going to start broadcasting live concerts in their movie theaters. Tickets will cost right around $40 to $75 for these types of special shows. And they're starting next month. Paris Hilton, Maren Morris, among the early artists who will have live concerts. I think it's hilarious. Paris Hilton is one of them. And so it's called Arena One at AMC. That's going to be the name of this new project. And again, it starts next month. The concerts will be beamed to more than 300 AMC locations in 89 markets across the country. And they're promising more artist announcements here in the weeks to come. Let's take our first break of the program. On the other side, we'll get the latest sports headlines on this Wednesday morning. 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
1: How did I lose weight? And I did lean right here. I did. I love this stuff. 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
10: Missouri Net Sports, I'm Bill Pollack. The Royals have made it five in a row, a 5-3 win over the Guardians. St. Joseph native Noah Cameron scratched from the start with lower back tightness. He should be okay. But Stephen Kolick stepped in and pitched six innings for the win. He gave up three runs in the fourth, but down 3-2, the offense came back.
11: Blasted to right, and after all of those pitches, Massey hits a two-run home run.
10: Michael Massey fouled off five pitches on the eighth pitch of the at-bat, a two-run homer to right, his second of the year. Isaac Collins homered in the sixth for insurance. Massey and Collins won a combined 5-for-6. The Royals have won 10 of their last 13 games. And they are just a half game out of first place in the American League Central. Cardinals and Brewers rained out. They'll make it up as part of a doubleheader on July 7th. A 12-15 start today. Mizzou softball out of the first round of the SEC tournament, losing to Auburn 6-2. Bill Pollack, Missouri Net Sports.
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17: A better life with Dr. Sanjay Gupta.
18: In recent years, scientists have really dialed up the urgency to understand PFAS, sometimes referred to as forever chemicals because of how long they take to break down. The latest study found these chemicals may be aging men in their 50s and 60s a bit faster than men who are younger or older or women of any age. Experts we talked to said the accumulation of PFAS may lower testosterone levels in men, impair sperm quality, and increase risks of testicular and kidney cancer. Women, it seems, just seem to be able to clear PFAS faster. Now, whether you're a man or a woman, trying to limit your exposure is a great idea. Three ways to do that. Filter your drinking water. Don't use non-stick cookware like Teflon, and avoid fast food packaging, which are sometimes coated with these chemicals. I'm Dr. Sanjay Gupta, helping you live a better life.
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0: 6:28 is the time, and the city once again coordinating the annual Make Music Day. They're doing this through the Office of Cultural Affairs. They dub it a free celebration of music around the world. It's coming up on June 21st. And you are invited to sign up as a performer if you have an interest. Deadline to register is coming up on the 16th of June, and that registration started on Monday of this week, so it's happening now, and a matchmaking system will connect musicians and venues, and after creating an account, venues and musicians can browse each other's profiles and then request a booking. Isn't that interesting? So, completely different from a typical music festival, Make Music Day is open to anyone who wants to take part. Every kind of musician is welcome, young and old, amateur and professional, of every musical persuasion, whatever instrument you may play. Venues can be outdoor spaces, sidewalks, backyards, storefronts, small shops, restaurants, cafes, and the like, gardens, maybe even your own porch, lawn. And it's something that's been going on. It started back in 1982 in France, and now it's held on the same day in more than 1,000 cities and 120 countries. And we are now among that. So it's a free and open event, and all the events in a connection to Make Music Day are free and open. 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And again, the registration has officially opened, and the free celebration of music will be happening on June 21st. We'll take a short break. We've got headlines for you on the other side, and that includes news from ABC and from Missouri Net. 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
0: With the look at KFRU News, I'm David Gaines. The president said late Tuesday that pausing Project Freedom, which is the U.S. operation to escort ships through the Strait of Hormuz, is necessary, saying it will last, quote, for a short period of time to see if an agreement can be reached with Iran. The latest from ABC's Lionel Moyes.
5: Trump saying great progress has been made toward a complete and final agreement with representatives of Iran, but he did not elaborate. Meanwhile, gas prices are now up 50% since the war began.
6: It cost me over $75 to fill the car last week.
5: Averaging $4.48 per gallon nationwide.
7: It makes a big dent in the profits.
5: This food truck operator in Louisville says he'll be forced to raise prices.
0: More than 3 months since the disappearance of Nancy Guthrie, FBI Director Kash Patel speaking out, slamming the Arizona sheriff who's handling the investigation, claiming that the sheriff excluded the FBI early in the search.
8: Patel questioning why Pima County Sheriff Chris Nano sent DNA evidence to a private lab in Florida instead of the FBI lab in Quantico, Virginia. Last night, the sheriff's department responded to Patel's claims, insisting the FBI was promptly notified by both our department and the Guthrie family. While the FBI director was not on scene, coordination with the Bureau began without delay, and insisting the Florida lab and the FBI's lab worked in close partnership from the outset.
0: Senate Republicans have included $1 billion in the new budget to pay for security for the new White House ballroom. The president has said that the project would be fully funded by donors, the latest from ABC's Jay O'Brien.
9: This money is tucked into a broader $70 billion bill to fund ICE and Customs and Border Protection, two agencies that were left out of that bipartisan deal to recently reopen the rest of the Department of Homeland Security. The money can be used, the bill says, just for security, not general construction, but it's unclear exactly what that would entail at this hour. It's still got to pass both the House and the Senate, but because it's in a budget bill, Republicans can pass it with just a party line vote. They wouldn't need Democrats.
0: A suspect in custody in Tuesday's deadly spree of violence in two different locations in suburban Dallas.
10: The first call was from a convenience store where four people were shot, one fatally. The shooter and victims knew each other.
11: It was a known business relationship.
10: Carrollton, Texas Police Chief Roberto Arredondo says the suspect then drove to an apartment, shot and killed another man.
11: Our undercover officers, using our police technology, were able to find the suspect's vehicle and determine the current location.
10: After a foot chase, police arrested 69-year-old Sung Ho Han. Investigators say he's confessed to the shootings. Jim Ryan, ABC News, Dallas.
0: A bear scare at Yellowstone National Park. Two hikers mauled in a possible grizzly bear attack. Another hiker, whose name is Craig Lerman, hearing their calls for help from a distance and then finding them. Here's ABC's Trevor Ault.
12: A 28-year-old man alone and badly wounded.
13: He started yelling for help. I have never seen anything like it before. His face, his back.
12: Talking with 911 dispatchers, Craig says he covered the victim with his own T-shirt.
13: It was bad. And knowing that that bear was still there somewhere was scary as well.
12: He tells ABC News the man's 14-year-old brother was also attacked. Both were airlifted to the hospital.
0: Here are this morning's headlines from Missouri Net.
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15: Missouri Net News, I'm Matt Pilger. The Missouri House and Senate have wrapped up state budget negotiations on a more than $50 billion spending plan. The revised version includes $4.3 billion to fund state aid to K-12 public schools, $190 million short of full funding, as well as $60 million for a program to help public school students go to private school. Columbia State Representative Kathy Steinhoff successfully pushed to remove a ban on spending for groups who are testing a different way of learning and measuring what students know.
16: We hear all the time people being frustrated with the MAP test. The only way we're going to be able to change that MAP test is to move in a direction that's going to be slow moving, and we're already starting this process.
15: A recent U.S. Supreme Court decision is prompting reaction from the Missouri Voter Protection Coalition over changes to the Voting Rights Act. Director Denise Lieberman says the ruling alters how the law applies to redistricting and could significantly affect minority voting strength.
17: We've already seen in the western side of the state, Congressional District 5 being cracked, meaning splitting up Kansas City's minority populations into three pieces. However, I don't anticipate that could happen prior to the 2026 midterm election.
15: A construction worker is dead after being struck and killed by a driver near southern Missouri's Waynesville. Marshall Griffin has details.
18: The crash happened Monday afternoon along a frontage road paralleling Interstate 44 southwest of Waynesville. The Missouri State Highway Patrol says an 88-year-old man driving a Chevrolet Blazer struck a 35-year-old man who was directing traffic at a construction site. The accident report states that the driver did not see the victim. The worker died at the scene. No charges have been filed so far.
15: This is Missouri Net.
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0: 500 futures this morning by 0.9%, and a really nice uptick for the NASDAQ. That's climbed by 1.6%. Let's take a look now at ABC's Wall Street Now.
1: From ABC News, Wall Street Now. After a stumbling start to the session, stocks finished higher on Tuesday. The broad market S&P gained 0.8%. The tech-heavy NASDAQ popped 1%, both closing at new all-time highs. The Dow added 356 points to finish at 49,298. Accelerating fuel prices might have summer vacationers tapping the brakes. Gas Buddy puts the national average for regular gas at $4.50 a gallon for the first time in nearly 4 years. The average in California is well over $6. Criminals trolling the dark web are finding personal data that's helping them to pose as bank employees or FBI agents, then drain victims' accounts. The real FBI received nearly 200,000 complaints last year of spoof phishing incidents. Competition from the vast array of streaming services available at home hasn't kept Americans from going out to the movies. AMC says first quarter revenues topped $1 billion and theater attendance was up 13%. Jim Ryan, ABC News.
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11: Getting your heart broken can be really rough. It'll happen to most of us at some point in our lives. It's not just an emotional experience, it's a physical one too. Often described as getting the wind knocked out of you, a knot in your stomach, trouble sleeping. I recently spoke about this with Dr. Yoram Yovel, a psychiatrist and neuroscientist. He was on my podcast, Chasing Life. Now, he told me heartbreak doesn't have to last forever. And while your inclination might be to withdraw, isolate, and shut down, it's often the opposite of what supports healing. One of the things that helps us the most is reconnecting to other people you love. And the reverse is also true, he said. If someone you care about is struggling, don't give up on them. You hold the power to comfort loved ones that are in deep physical or emotional distress. I'm Dr. Sanjay Gupta, helping you live a better life.
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0: These are your political insights from ABC News. A number of primary elections across the Midwest, including races in Ohio, Michigan, and Indiana, where primary challengers backed by President Trump will beat at least five of the seven Indiana state senators who defied the president last year on redistricting, projects the AP. Among the winners, Republican Congressman Marlon Stutzman.
1: What people are saying is that they want President Trump's leadership to be strong and to have the support from Indiana that we're looking for in Washington, D.C.
0: Ad Impact finding more than $13 million were spent on ads in the Indiana primaries, 4,000 times more than was spent during the previous cycle. In Ohio, ABC News projects that tech entrepreneur Vivek Ramaswamy will win the Republican gubernatorial primary.
2: I want to say thank you to our U.S. President, President Trump, for his endorsement in this campaign since day one.
0: He's set to face the state's COVID-era health director, Dr. Amy Acton, who won her primary. Dave Packer, ABC News.
3: Hormone replacement therapy, or HRT, helps relieve uncomfortable symptoms that occur when the body stops producing estrogen during menopause. Treatment with HRT can ease hot flashes and may also help with mood changes, headaches, and hair thinning. In the past, doctors avoided prescribing HRT for their patients because of warnings on the label about risk of heart attack, stroke, and breast cancer. This warning was made with incomplete data. And now there's new information that offers reassurance about HRT benefits and safety. Research published in the BMJ found that HRT use does not increase the risk of death in women who used it compared to those who don't. And it may even offer some protection. Women who used HRT for 5 years or less had a 16% lower risk of death from heart disease or stroke, with the greatest benefit seen from estrogen skin patches. If you're going through menopause and having symptoms, talk with your doctor to see if HRT is a good fit for you. With this Medical Minute, I'm Rena Roy.
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15: Missouri Net Sports, I'm Bill Pollack. The Royals have made it five in a row, a 5-3 win over the Guardians. St. Joseph native Noah Cameron scratched from the start with lower back tightness. He should be okay. But Stephen Kolick stepped in and pitched six innings for the win. He gave up three runs in the fourth, but down 3-2, the offense came back.
16: Blasted to right, and after all of those pitches, Massey hits a two-run home run.
15: Michael Massey fouled off five pitches on the eighth pitch of the at-bat, a two-run homer to right, his second of the year. Isaac Collins homered in the sixth for insurance. Massey and Collins won a combined 5-for-6. The Royals have won 10 of their last 13 games, and they are just a half game out of first place in the American League Central. Cardinals and Brewers rained out. They'll make it up as part of a doubleheader on July 7th. A 12-15 start today. Mizzou softball out of the first round of the SEC tournament, losing to Auburn 6-2. Bill Pollack, Missouri Net Sports.
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17: Nominations for the Tony Awards are now out. New musicals The Lost Boys and Schmigadoon led with 12 nominations each, followed closely by Lincoln Center's revival of Ragtime, which received 11 nominations. The Tony Awards, hosted by Pink, will air on CBS and stream on Paramount Plus on June 7th.
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17: 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The Odyssey arrives in theaters on July 17th.
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17: The Boys are coming to the big screen. The series finale of the hit Amazon Prime Video series will premiere in theaters in 4DX on May 19th. 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And happy birthday to George Clooney, who's 65 today. Mike Dubusky, ABC News.

0: 5 on this Wednesday morning, May 6th. A busy show again today. We're continuing our focus on the nominees for the Small Business of the Year Award through the Columbia Chamber. And this morning, we'll be visiting with Optimize CFO and Controller Services. Owner Rebecca Knipp will be visiting with me here in the 7 o'clock hour. We're also going to put the focus on Skin Cancer Awareness Month, and we'll be doing that courtesy of MU Healthcare and dermatologist Dr. Jordan Parker, who will be joining me in the 7 o'clock hour as well. A lot to get around to, and we'll continue the show here on the other side of the break. Your major headlines from ABC coming up at top of the hour at 7 o'clock.
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4: You know, one of the weirder things I've seen on social media lately is parents feeding their babies butter, like whole sticks of butter. They swear that it helps them feel fuller after meals and get a good night's sleep, among other things. There's actually something to this. You know, butter is full of fat, which a rapidly growing infant needs, but eating butter all the time results in, quote, boxing out other important nutrients they need as well. Spokesperson for the Academy of Nutrition and Dietetics told us she recommends half a teaspoon to a teaspoon melted and then added to a puree. Or as they get older, you can drizzle oil or melted butter over cooked vegetables, she told us. We never say just give butter by itself, and it's not the only source of fat she would recommend. Avocados, hummus, fish, they are great sources of fat as well. And also, great foods to introduce. I'm Dr. Sanjay Gupta, helping you live a better life.
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10: From ABC News, I'm Michelle Franzen. Several passengers have been evacuated from the Dutch cruise ship struck by hantavirus outbreak, a rodent-borne virus that may have been passed now from human to human.
11: Nearly 150 people were aboard the Dutch ship MV Hondius when a 70-year-old man died of hantavirus. His wife later died of the same illness. The death of a German man has not been verified as hantavirus. The ship has been denied docking, but now passengers are being evacuated in small boats, taken by ambulance to the airport in Cape Verde off the coast of Africa and flown to the Netherlands. Jim Ryan, ABC News.
10: Swiss officials say a man returning from South Africa who took a cruise has tested positive for the virus. After the U.S. launched Project Freedom to escort ships through the Strait of Hormuz, President Trump now says that operation will be paused. ABC's Rachel Scott explains.
12: The president saying he wants to see whether the agreement can be finalized and signed with Iran. Just hours earlier, Secretary of State Marco Rubio dubbing Project Freedom the next stage of the war.
13: The operation is over. Epic Fury, as the president notified Congress, we're done with that stage of it. Okay, we're now on to this Project of Freedom.
12: But it's unclear what, if any, progress there's been in negotiations between the U.S. and Iran. It's the latest of several reversals for the war that's now in its 10th week.
10: Senate Republicans now backing a $1 billion proposal for next year's budget to pay for security for the new White House ballroom. That after the president vowed the project would be funded by donors. ABC's Jay O'Brien says it faces an uphill battle.
14: This money is tucked into a broader $70 billion bill to fund ICE and Customs and Border Protection, two agencies that were left out of that bipartisan deal to recently reopen the rest of the Department of Homeland Security. The money can be used, the bill says, just for security, not general construction. But it's unclear exactly what that would entail at this hour.
10: On Wall Street, shares are up and oil has dropped on advances and hopes of peace talks with Iran finalized. You're listening.
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10: It's Wildfire Awareness Week, an event California fire officials are using to remind residents to stay alert. Officials point to last year's devastating wildfires in Los Angeles as a reminder. The threat is increasingly year-round due to climate change. L.A. Fire Department Air Operations Crew Chief Johnny Gray says this year's uniquely challenging, given major events coming up like the World Cup.
17: If the bells go off and an emergency does happen, we are prepared to go tackle whatever problem that it is.
10: It has been more than 3 months since Nancy Guthrie vanished from her Arizona home.
18: FBI Director Kash Patel says his agency was kept out of the Nancy Guthrie investigation for 4 days at the beginning. He told Sean Hannity's podcast that he was the one who called Google and insisted that they look in their system for images from Guthrie's doorbell camera, even though Guthrie wasn't paying for a subscription. And he said it was the Pima County Sheriff's decision to send a DNA sample to a private lab in Florida rather than the FBI lab at Quantico. But the sheriff says the FBI was immediately notified and that a member of the FBI task force was on scene. Guthrie's whereabouts remain unknown. Alex Stone, ABC News.
10: Law enforcement and the family still offering a reward for information. Utz Quality Foods issuing a recall for a half a dozen of its Utz potato chips and dirty chips due to concerns of possible salmonella contamination tied to dry milk powder used as seasoning. Michelle Franzen, ABC News.
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0: 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They're one of the nominees for this year's Chamber Small Business of the Year, and we'll be visiting with Rebecca here a little bit later on in the hour. So let's get it underway by heading now to the KFRU newsroom. With a look at KFRU news, I'm David Gaines. Freshman Mizzou linebacker J.J. Bush was arrested Monday night after he allegedly fled from police on East Broadway. The 18-year-old was booked into the Boone County Jail yesterday and faces charges of aggravated fleeing, a stop or detention, which is a Class D felony, and operating a vehicle in a careless and imprudent manner. He has since bonded out of jail. Police attempted a traffic stop just before 10 p.m. Monday night in the area of Trimble Road and East Broadway. They ended up giving chase for over 20 seconds before the vehicle was stopped at Old Highway 63. The probable cause statement indicated there was another person in the vehicle while Bush was driving. Mizzou football coach Eli Drinkwitz said that Bush is indefinitely suspended from the team as the legal process plays out. A Jefferson City man charged and accused of breaking into the Lincoln University president's residence, 30-year-old Lamont Batts, is charged with first-degree burglary. Security cameras captured Batts opening secure gates to the residence and entering the home in the 600 block of Jackson Street. He was located in the main bedroom. Batts allegedly admitted to entering the home, staying for about 2 days, and consuming food and beverages. He's currently being held in the Cole County Jail without bond. The Missouri State Capitol Dome will be lit green overnight tonight to recognize mental health awareness. The dome will be green starting at sunset until Thursday at sunrise. The lighting is to recognize Mental Health Awareness Month, which takes place in May. It also recognizes May 3rd through 9th as Children's Mental Health Week. News now from Missouri Net.
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24: Missouri Net News, I'm Matt Pilger. The Missouri House and Senate have wrapped up state budget negotiations on a more than $50 billion spending plan. The revised version includes $4.3 billion to fund state aid to K-12 public schools, $190 million short of full funding, as well as $60 million for a program to help public school students go to private school. Columbia State Representative Kathy Steinhoff successfully pushed to remove a ban on spending for groups who are testing a different way of learning and measuring what students know.
1: We hear all the time people being frustrated with the MAP test. The only way we're going to be able to change that MAP test is to move in a direction that's going to be slow moving, and we're already starting this process.
24: A recent U.S. Supreme Court decision is prompting reaction from the Missouri Voter Protection Coalition over changes to the Voting Rights Act. Director Denise Lieberman says the ruling alters how the law applies to redistricting and could significantly affect minority voting strength.
2: We've already seen in the western side of the state, Congressional District 5 being cracked, meaning splitting up Kansas City's minority populations into three pieces. However, I don't anticipate that could happen prior to the 2026 midterm election.
24: A construction worker is dead after being struck and killed by a driver near southern Missouri's Waynesville. Marshall Griffin has details.
3: The crash happened Monday afternoon along a frontage road paralleling Interstate 44 southwest of Waynesville. The Missouri State Highway Patrol says an 88-year-old man driving a Chevrolet Blazer struck a 35-year-old man who was directing traffic at a construction site. The accident report states that the driver did not see the victim. The worker died at the scene. No charges have been filed so far.
24: City leaders in central Missouri's Camdenton approved a temporary moratorium on new AI data centers. The Camdenton Board of Aldermen voted Tuesday night to pause any new data center proposals for up to 12 months while rules and regulations are studied. The impact of last week's severe storms is still being felt in southwest Missouri, where a fire destroyed classrooms and tore away part of the roof at South Pemiscot Central Elementary School near Caruthersville. Superintendent Glenn Carter says the district is making adjustments.
4: We've had to move students around, make places for them, create classes within other buildings. We moved the fifth grade over to the high school. You know, we had a counseling room that we had to kind of clear out and put kids in there.
24: And country singer Bailey Zimmerman will perform August 13th at the Missouri State Fair. The concert will open with classic country artist Chandler Walters. For more Missouri stories, find the podcast Show Me Today.
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5: Clouds will stick around through the rest of the day today with high temperatures back into the middle to upper 50s this afternoon, continuing to stay a bit on the cool side for this time of year, and temperatures will fall to the upper 30s overnight tonight. Some areas of patchy frost are possible early tomorrow morning, with high temperatures warming up throughout the rest of the work week.
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0: That's a look at KFRU News. I'm David Gaines.

0: second hour of a Columbia Morning with David Gaines on this Wednesday, the 6th day of May. Kicking off the day on an overcast note, we're in the mid-40s right now. And the temperature in town at Sanborn Field has climbed to 47 degrees. We're at 45 right now out at COU. And it's a day in which those rain chances starting to get out of here. At least for today, they should be completely out of our listening area by the mid-morning hours. They're pretty much gone. I mean, it's overcast here. We've had some light rain within parts of Columbia over the last 90 minutes or so, but it's a day that will stay mostly cloudy. We'll warm up a little bit to right around 60 degrees this afternoon, and then tonight we'll gradually turn clear. We'll cool back down into the upper 30s overnight for Thursday. That's warmer still. A sunny day tomorrow and a high on Thursday afternoon of 66 degrees. We will be checking in with meteorologist Kesley Cabellas with our media partners at KOMU8 here a little bit later on this hour for a detailed look at that forecast. Meta says it will begin using AI to analyze users' bone structure and height as part of what it says is a broader push to help remove users under the age of 13 from its platforms. Well, I can get behind that idea, but let's see if this makes us nervous the more we learn about it here. Meta announced yesterday that the approach will not involve facial recognition. Well, I'm already feeling better. The tech giant already scans text for signals of a user's age, including mentions of birthdays and school grades. That might creep you out already. The announcement coming just days after Meta threatened to shut down all platforms in New Mexico after being ordered to pay a $375 million lawsuit and civil penalties for endangering children's mental health and well-being. That's quite the price tag. The state now asking a judge to order Meta to pay that $3.7 billion and calling for an end to infinite scroll features and push notifications, among other changes. So when Australia banned social media use for kids under the age of 16, they just did that back in December, you'll remember. Meta says it removed about 550,000 accounts from its platforms in reaction to that decision. So they're saying, hey, we've been, compliant when things change, but there's still, quite a paycheck that they're facing in terms of paying out when it comes to the civil penalties in New Mexico. And we'll keep an eye on that. But yeah, AI to analyze users' bone structure and height in a push to help remove users under the age of 13. Today is another day in which that road work on East Green Meadows Road and Veterans United Parkway will be taking place. It happened on Monday, and today is the other day this week they'll be doing it as they'll be performing pavement testing. And that's on behalf of the Public Works Department in preparation for a future capital improvement project with construction anticipated next year. So that work should be underway this morning already and should conclude this evening by 7 p.m. And during that stretch, driving lanes will shift to allow traffic to use center turn lanes while testing is underway. And drivers are encouraged to use caution when going through that area and watch for workers and equipment. So be aware of that, as that is once again happening again on this Wednesday. Rolling Stones fans, big news. The band has announced their 25th album. It's going to be entitled Foreign Tongues and includes their late drummer Charlie Watts in one of his final recording sessions. You might remember he passed back in 2021. It's an album pretty heavy with a guest on it, none other than Paul McCartney, Steve Winwood, Robert Smith of The Cure, and Red Hot Chili Peppers drummer Chad Smith all being featured on the new Stones album. It will drop on July 10th. They've already put out a couple of advanced singles. One's called Rough and Twisted, very good, and the other one, In the Stars, which I haven't checked out yet. And they will each be taking their turn on The Tonight Show with Jimmy Fallon. So Mick Jagger will be on tonight. Keith Richards will be on tomorrow. And Ronnie Wood will be on, I guess Mick Jagger, was he on last night? I'm trying to verify this here. But nonetheless, rotating members of the Stones on Jimmy Fallon, The Tonight Show with Jimmy Fallon all week this week, as they are already on the promotional push for their upcoming album. Again, that will be dropping on store shelves and on the internet and whatever retail outlet you like to utilize on July 10th. Once again, the current temperature here in town, 47 degrees. This month, May, is Melanoma and Skin Cancer Awareness Month, dedicating to highlighting disease prevention and the need for annual dermatological skin checks. So a good time to have our next guest join us on the program. It's dermatologist Dr. Jordan Parker with MU Healthcare, and she will join me here on the other side of this commercial break. Looking forward to having that conversation. It's News Talk 98.9 FM and 1400 AM KFRU.
1: How did I lose weight? And I did. Lean, right here. I did. I love this stuff. Listen, Brickhouse Nutrition been with me for a long time. So chatting with Miles, I'm up at like 235. True story, I never minded being 235, but you know what minded? My knees that were falling apart and my back. I'm like, I don't know what, before I started really lifting, probably about 190. So 235 was a lot. I said, I got to lose some LBs, Miles. 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

0: 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It is a Columbia Morning with David Gaines. We're coming up on 7/22. May is Skin Cancer Awareness Month, and a good time to have our next guest on the program. Let's say good morning now to MU Healthcare Dermatologist Dr. Jordan Parker. Good morning, Dr. Parker.
1: Good morning, David. How are you?
0: I'm so appreciative of your time, especially when this is the focus of the month. And so let's just start off on that note, Dr. Parker. What is the point of Skin Cancer Awareness Month? We bring this up once every year, and we're really putting the emphasis on prevention.
1: Yeah, absolutely. I do think that a lot of people forget about skin cancer sometimes, mostly because the detection has gotten so good over the years that it's becoming less and less of a issue for people's health overall. But it's definitely one of the organs in the body that we overlook the most, and it's one of the most important to take care of. So Skin Cancer Awareness Month is really, the goal is to just bring an eye to paying attention to taking care of our skin's, our body's biggest organ.
0: When it comes to forms of cancer, skin cancer is one of the more common ones, right?
1: Absolutely, yeah. One in two people can develop a form of skin cancer.
0: What should we be on the lookout for? What's a sign letting you know that you maybe want to go in and visit with your doctor?
1: Great question. There's many different criteria that could bring people to see their doctor for their skin, but the biggest one I like to tell my patients is something that's evolving, meaning that it is changing, growing, acting different than it used to, as well as something that's your ugly duckling, something that just stands out from the rest of your skin that doesn't look like the rest of your normal.
0: How important is it that you catch it early on?
1: Super important. In fact, all forms of skin cancer, the earlier you get to it, the better. Not only are the outcomes better, but it's usually smaller, meaning that if you have to have it removed, that scar is going to be much smaller as well.
0: In terms of what we can do, let's say before maybe going to see the doctor or after, are there preventative, measures we can take ourselves?
1: Absolutely. So we do know that utilizing sun protection, whether that's sunscreen, sunblocks, shade, sun protective clothing, et cetera, we know that all of those things dramatically reduce your risk of skin cancer.
0: What are some of the different forms of skin cancer?
1: The three most common forms, we all think of melanoma, which is one of the scarier forms of skin cancer. But the two more common, actually, than melanoma is basal cell carcinoma and squamous cell carcinoma. We see those dramatically more often than we do melanoma.
0: All right. And is it kind of, basically impacting a particular age group, or is it kind of run the gamut when it comes to age?
1: Great question. So typically we do see skin cancers start to show up once we reach like fourth decade, sixth decade onwards, basically because we have more cumulative UV exposure the older we get. But we can see some forms of this in younger patients, especially those who are using things like tanning booths inside.
0: Right. So reducing exposure to like your ultraviolet light, not just related to being outdoors and getting out in front of the sun, your artificial sources are concerning too.
1: It absolutely is. In fact, one tanning bed use, I believe the statistic is that it can increase your risk of melanoma by like 300% or something.
0: How often should we have a skin exam?
1: Great question, and that's one that cannot be standardized across everyone. We typically recommend annual skin exams for folks who have had a prior skin cancer or a strong family history of skin cancer, but it's also reasonable for folks who have lots and lots of moles that are big and scary looking. But it's also reasonable to come in and just have a baseline skin exam so that your dermatologist can help guide you on how often you really should be coming in, because there is not a standard recommendation for most of the population.
0: Is there something or methods that we can do to kind of self-exam?
1: Yeah, so I strongly recommend visiting the American Academy of Dermatology's website. And there are lots of excellent tools that can help you recognize when it's time to come in for a spot. In particular, the AAD website can teach you about the ABCDEs of melanoma, which gives you essentially measurements to watch out for with your moles to know if there is a concern with one of them.
0: All right. Well, let's say that we have some form of skin cancer. We've been diagnosed. What are the treatments that we have to as far as our options?
1: That's a great question, one that really depends on the type of skin cancer that you have. I would say for the vast majority of skin cancers, the treatments are typically going to be destructive, meaning either cutting it out or scraping it. There are sometimes creams that you can use, but it really, really depends on the type of skin cancer that you're diagnosed with. And that's what your board-certified dermatologist can help you walk through and navigate, is knowing what the right treatment option is, which one's going to be best for you.
0: And I think that's worth underscoring here. Is something like melanoma, which, again, I think is what most people think of when they think of skin cancer. It is highly treatable, right?
1: Absolutely, especially when it's caught early.
0: And if not, is there concern that it could spread quickly, or how quickly could it spread to other parts of the body?
1: Yeah, great question. There's a lot of different kinds of melanoma as well, and they vary on how fast they will spread. For the most part, many melanomas do grow somewhat slowly. And so it is important to come in early and get that checked, because the earlier we find it, the better the outcome. But absolutely, melanoma is one of the few forms of skin cancer that has a higher potential to spread throughout the body.
0: Dr. Parker, let's talk about research. What are we doing when it comes to skin cancer research here in recent years? What's the focus on here, let's say in 2025, 2026?
1: Yeah, there's a lot of research going on about all forms of skin cancer. In particular, I do think that the focus is pretty heavily on improving outcomes in advanced stage melanoma diagnoses. And so over the years, there have been some really honestly amazing medications that have come out that have really improved outcomes for folks who are diagnosed with melanoma at a later stage.
0: All right. Well, I always like the fact that this falls in May of each year, because we're in that process of spending more time outdoors, certainly here in the months to come. So for the listeners tuning into our conversation this morning, what's the main message you hope they take away from this?
1: Remember, it is critical to protect your skin, even if it's not sunny outside. The UV rays are out and about at all times. And to prevent skin cancer, get that sun protection on, and please, please, please avoid those tanning booths.
0: Dr. Parker, are there resources, maybe a website that you want to direct our listeners to if they are wanting additional information on the subject?
1: Absolutely. The American Academy of Dermatology's website, AAD.org, is a wonderful tool, not only for physicians, but also for the general public, not only to find board-certified dermatologists, but to learn about all of these skin cancer awareness and how to protect themselves.
0: Tell me about what you do with MU Healthcare.
1: Yeah, I'm a board-certified dermatologist. I practice general dermatology, which means that I essentially see a wide variety of skin conditions as well as skin cancer, and essentially just try and help people get into the best skin that they can possibly be in.
0: Jordan, if somebody wants to schedule an appointment with you or your office, what's the process there?
1: Absolutely. I recommend just looking up MU Dermatology, and our phone number will be the first thing that pops up on Google. And just give our office a call. And we have a lot of physicians, PAs, residents. We are all happy to see you. And just give us a call and we'll get you in.
0: Anything else you want to make sure we mention here before we conclude the conversation?
1: Really just making sure we get that sun protection on and picking out a good broad spectrum sunscreen before we hit the dead of summer here.
0: All right. right. I really appreciate your time. Good information. May is Skin Cancer Awareness Month. Dr. Parker, thank you so much on this Wednesday morning.
1: Absolutely. Have a good one, David. Thank you.
0: You take care as well. MU Healthcare Dermatologist Dr. Jordan Parker, our guest on this Wednesday morning, as we put the focus on the fact that this month is Skin Cancer Awareness Month. 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
19: We are finally starting to learn more things we can do to keep our brains sharp as we age. A lot of people think crossword puzzles or Sudoku might do the trick, but the science doesn't really bear that out. What one recent study found, though, was that a certain type of brain training seems to have a significant impact on cognition as we get older. It wasn't memory or even problem-solving tasks that moved the needle. It was an interactive computerized game that tested the ability to recognize two separate images in faster and faster sequences. It's what we call a task of divided attention, in which you don't have a conscious strategy on how to improve. That's according to the study's lead author. You're just trying to do the best you can to figure out how to divide your attention. Now, the game in this study was called Double Decision, if you want to find it and try it out yourself. I'm Dr. Sanjay Gupta, helping you live a better life.
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23: Missouri Net News, I'm Matt Pilger. The Missouri House and Senate have wrapped up state budget negotiations on a more than $50 billion spending plan. The revised version includes $4.3 billion to fund state aid to K-12 public schools, $190 million short of full funding, as well as $60 million for a program to help public school students go to private school. Columbia State Representative Kathy Steinhoff successfully pushed to remove a ban on spending for groups who are testing a different way of learning and measuring what students know.
24: We hear all the time people being frustrated with the MAP test. The only way we're going to be able to change that MAP test is to move in a direction that's going to be slow moving, and we're already starting this process.
23: A recent U.S. Supreme Court decision is prompting reaction from the Missouri Voter Protection Coalition over changes to the Voting Rights Act. Director Denise Lieberman says the ruling alters how the law applies to redistricting and could significantly affect minority voting strength.
3: We've already seen in the western side of the state, Congressional District 5 being cracked, meaning splitting up Kansas City's minority populations into three pieces. However, I don't anticipate that could happen prior to the 2026 midterm election.
23: A construction worker is dead after being struck and killed by a driver near southern Missouri's Waynesville. Marshall Griffin has details.
8: The crash happened Monday afternoon along a frontage road paralleling Interstate 44 southwest of Waynesville. The Missouri State Highway Patrol says an 88-year-old man driving a Chevrolet Blazer struck a 35-year-old man who was directing traffic at a construction site. The accident report states that the driver did not see the victim. The worker died at the scene. No charges have been filed so far.
23: This is Missouri Net.
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19: You know, one of the weirder things I've seen on social media lately is parents feeding their babies butter, like whole sticks of butter. They swear that it helps them feel fuller after meals and get a good night's sleep, among other things. There's actually something to this. You know, butter is full of fat, which a rapidly growing infant needs, but eating butter all the time results in, quote, boxing out other important nutrients they need as well. Spokesperson for the Academy of Nutrition and Dietetics told us she recommends half a teaspoon to a teaspoon melted and then added to a puree. Or as they get older, you can drizzle oil or melted butter over cooked vegetables, she told us. We never say just give butter by itself, and it's not the only source of fat she would recommend. Avocados, hummus, fish, they are great sources of fat as well, and also great foods to introduce. I'm Dr. Sanjay Gupta, helping you live a better life.
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0: 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Time now to check in with meteorologist Kesley Cabellis. Good morning, Kesley.
26: Good morning. How are you?
0: I'm doing well. I'm looking for some sunshine. It doesn't look like getting any this morning.
26: No, not so far this morning, but I think as the afternoon goes on, we'll start to break into a little bit more sunshine in terms of a few more peaks of sun here and there from between the clouds, but at least for now, we're still staying overall very cloudy. Still some patchy drizzle going to be possible, now mainly off to the east of Highway 63, so we are drying up through the rest of this morning. But temperature is definitely going to stick around the cooler side today. Temperatures right now in the middle 40s. We'll get closer to the upper 50s this afternoon.
0: And then it's a bit of a warming trend as we get into the weekend. What does Thursday look like?
26: So Thursday, we are finally mostly sunny. Temperatures will still be in the middle 60s, so still cooler than average for this time of year. By the time we get to Friday, highs are in the lower 70s. We are going to be tracking some passing rain chances on Friday, and then more dry time as we go into Saturday before another rain chance Saturday night.
0: What are those temperatures looking like for the weekend?
26: So for the weekend, I think Saturday is going to be the choice day of the weekend overall. Temperatures will be in the upper 70s. It's mostly sunny. By the time Saturday night rolls around, a cold front will be moving through. That'll bring us rain chances into early in the day on Sunday. Sunday's high temperatures will be in the upper 60s, but I do think most of the afternoon for Sunday for Mother's Day should be fairly dry.
0: All right. And that's a big day each calendar year. So I hope the weather cooperates there. Give me a little sneak preview of the upcoming week.
26: Yeah. And then into early next week. So temperature is still going to start out in the upper 60s, lower 70s for Monday. And then we will slowly warm up. I do think many of us will.

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1: Look, Columbia Community Band up on Facebook. They have a Facebook page, too.
0: All right. We got that covered, my friend. Where are we at this morning?
1: It is currently about 45 degrees and mainly cloudy. And it looks like Columbia is mostly dry right now, and the rest of mid-Missouri should be dry here pretty soon.
0: All right, Kesley. We'll talk to you here in the 8 o'clock hour.
1: All right. Sounds good.
0: All right. Meteorologist Kesley Cabellas with KOMU-8 and that first alert weather forecast. Let me give you an update on the temperatures at the moment out at COU. They last reported 45 degrees, and we are at 47 degrees at the moment here in town at Sanborn Field on the University of Missouri campus. We've got another guest lined up here on the program this morning. Rebecca Knipp is owner of Optimize CFO and Controller Services, and we are scheduled to be visiting with her at some point, and we'll be doing that as well here in the moments to come. An updated look at sports, and then in the third hour of the show today, an opportunity for you to win during something that we like to call Quickie Quiz. I'll give you the explanation on the way. 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
9: We are finally starting to learn more things we can do to keep our brains sharp as we age. A lot of people think crossword puzzles or Sudoku might do the trick, but the science doesn't really bear that out. What one recent study found, though, was that a certain type of brain training seems to have a significant impact on cognition as we get older. It wasn't memory or even problem-solving tasks that moved the needle. It was an interactive computerized game.

game that tested the ability to recognize two separate images in faster and faster sequences. It's what we call a task of divided attention, in which you don't have a conscious strategy on how to improve. That's according to the study's lead author. You're just trying to do the best you can to figure out how to divide your attention. Now, the game in this study was called Double Decision. If you want to find it and try it out yourself. I'm Dr. Sanjay Gupta, helping you live a better life.

0: 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The time is 7:48. You're listening to A Columbia Morning with David Gaines. The Columbia Chamber of Commerce are in the midst of their Small Business Week as they're getting ready to announce the Small Business of the Year, and they'll be doing so during an event on Thursday evening. We'll talk more about that here as we get closer to the event. I'm really looking forward to visiting now with one of the nominees that is up for Small Business of the Year, and that would be Optimize CFO and Controller Services. So I have on the phone line the owner of that business, Rebecca Knipp. Good morning, Rebecca.
1: Good morning.
0: I'm looking forward to learning more about what you do and the business itself. So let's just start off on that note. When did you launch Optimize CFO and Controller Services? And when did the idea for doing so come about?
1: So I formed Optimize CFO. That's what we call ourselves for short, or OCFO, back in 2019. I had a prior background as a tax accountant, but I thought that there might be a better way to serve clients in that I'm not just a compliance project, which would be like a tax return or an audit, but ongoing financial statements and proactive, you know, working with clients more regularly than once a year.
0: And so you launched this and you didn't do it alone. Tell me about the staff that you have there.
1: Yes, yeah, so there's actually a team of four of us right now. We have our office manager, Jordan, and then Jennifer, who's what we call our core-level outsourced accountant, and Brooke, who's an outsourced controller, and then myself, who's an outsourced CFO. So we're able to offer a variety of levels depending on what our client needs.
0: You know, that may be the most photogenic group staff of any business here in Columbia. As I take
1: Thank
0: a look
1: you.
0: At your forecast, your website rather, and it's a very user-friendly website, and we'll get more into that. So CFO services, can you kind of define that for our listeners if they're maybe not so informed about that?
1: Sure. So CFO services are going to be a little more higher level, like strategic thinking. So maybe a little bit more longer term. For example, scenario planning, like if they need to hire some people, what does that look like to their business results? A lot of times when our clients, you know, they may have a bookkeeper or something and they're in the weeds with the day-to-day numbers, sometimes it takes an outside source to kind of come out of those and look at things from a more higher level view at how things are going. So our CFO level is going to be more of that strategic, higher level look at things, whereas a controller is someone who's making sure that the financial statements are being generated timely and accurately, making sure that the processes are in place so that the business or nonprofit is getting their financial statements and understanding them too. So
0: are the services designed for businesses of like any size, or is it really aimed at kind of your small to mid-sized businesses, your startups, that kind of thing?
1: That's a good question. You know, it can be for businesses of any size, but we find that there is a bit of a sweet spot. And that's just because a lot of times when businesses are starting out, you know, they may not have the funds to have this. And so usually how the trajectory is a business may be starting out, their bookkeeping might be handled by, say, the spouse of the owner or the owner themselves. And as that business grows, they get where they probably need a little bit more than what they have had, which is, you know, just someone that maybe doesn't have an accounting background doing the books. So usually as businesses are start to growing, I would say, you know, 300 to 500,000 of top line revenue. That's when they probably need to maybe want to start thinking about a little bit higher level of a service and just handling it internally. And then as they continue to grow, you know, it gets to the point where it makes sense for them to actually hire a full time person. So where Optimize CFO can fit in is that income growth gap period where it may not make sense for them to hire a full-time person yet, but they need a little bit higher level. And then so it's a little bit bittersweet, but sometimes our clients outgrow our services and they get to the point where it makes more sense for them to hire internally. And that's actually a good thing because that means they've been growing and we've been able to help in the interim. But that's kind of what we're trying to get to is those clients that are growing but not to yet where they it makes sense for them to pay for a full-time person.
0: You know, you've kind of mentioned and answered this in part already, but what are some of the core CFO services that you provide there at Optimize CFO?
1: So a lot of, I mean, most of our engagements, we run things through, you know, our procedures, and that what that includes is we're basically making sure everything's been reconciled, all of the accounts have been tied out, that we don't have, you know, garbage in, garbage out on the financial statements. That's the generation of the financial statements. So that's more what the controller would do. But then all of our engagements, we do have devoted meeting times. Right now, there's a really big shortage of accountants. So a lot of people are not getting those devoted times with their accountants. They may be able to if they ask for a time, but we're trying to be more proactive in like scheduling them regularly, not just once a year when something comes up, just for the client to bring up, you know, if they have questions or they've heard of things, to talk through what the numbers are telling them, which actually helps them make better decisions and better able to run their business. So all of our engagements, no matter what level we're at, we're making sure that they're getting the financial statements timely and accurately. And then number two, we're taking, you know, devoted time to talk through with the owner or the manager of what those mean. Aside from that, we can also offer budgeting services. We do a lot of that with businesses that are growing, forecasting. So the difference between, you know, budgeting and forecasting would be budgeting is more of like a shorter term, like a 1 year. How are we going to, what are we going to budget for our revenue and then our corresponding expenses? Forecasting and scenario planning may be more longer term, or maybe looking at like if we do this specific thing, such as if we hire someone or if we change the pricing of our product, what is that going to do to the results of our business? So that's kind of the difference between the two of those. In order to get to the higher level CFO services, you really need to have the basic accounting and controller level in place. And that's where we have the team where we can fill in depending on what the client needs and what the resources that they already have.
0: In addition to working with growing businesses, do you also assist local nonprofits?
1: That is correct, yes. Nonprofits actually have their accounting requirements are actually probably more complex than for-profit businesses, which doesn't seem right, but a lot of times they have government funding that they may get, which may require them to have an audit done. And so we can help make sure that their books are ready to go for those audits too.
0: If somebody's tuning into this interview and they're thinking those are services that my nonprofit, that my business can benefit from, what's the process for them to go through if they want to, work with you?
1: Sure. So I would direct them to probably call Jordan, who's our office manager.
0: Yes.
1: She can provide a little bit more information about, to see if we would be a good fit. And then from there, we can do an intro call if we do think it would be a good fit. And you can reach her at 573-447-8400. You can also check out our website, which is www.optimizedcfo.com.
0: You are in the midst of Small Business Week here during the Chamber event this week. And do you have a specific day that you're being featured?
1: So we're already featured. We kicked off our event on Monday.
0: Excellent. How did that go?
1: It was great. And I would invite all of the listeners. There are more events today. I believe that there is one at, let me get my calendar pulled up. I'm going to give a little plug to the other finalist. The Como Premium Exteriors reception is today around noon, and then Cooper's Ridge event venue is later this afternoon. I believe that one is at 4:15, and then the last one is tomorrow. Partner for Better is in the morning at, I believe it's 7:50. So if anyone wants to come support, we're all supporting one another, so I know they would, even though ours has already happened, I know they would welcome any attendees to stop by their receptions.
0: That's fantastic. I appreciate you sharing that. And congratulations on being nominated. And good luck during the announcement, I guess, coming up here on Thursday evening.
1: Yes.
0: All right.
1: Thank you so much.
0: Hey, Rebecca, it was nice visiting with you. And again, let's give the website for your business so our listeners can find out more about what you do.
1: Okay, that's www.optimizedwithadcfo.com.
0: All right. Thanks for your time, Rebecca, and good luck, okay?
1: Okay, thank you so much. Have a good day.
0: You do the same. That is Rebecca Knipp, everybody, owner of Optimize CFO, one of the businesses that are up for Small Business of the Year here in 2026. ABC News is coming up here at top of the hour, and then following that, we'll take a look at your top local news headlines. Also coming up in the 8 o'clock hour, your chance to win during Quickie Quiz on this Thursday. 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
5: From ABC News, I'm Michelle Franzen. Three sick passengers have been airlifted from a cruise ship off the West African coast after an outbreak of hantavirus, typically transmitted through rodent droppings. New tests, though, show this strain can pass from human to human. Here's ABC's Victor Okendo.
6: Teams are racing to contain a suspected outbreak of a rare strain of hantavirus that health officials say may spread person to person.
7: We do believe that there may be some human-to-human transmission that's happening among the really close contacts, the husband and wife, people who've shared cabins.
6: The World Health Organization suspects the first victims, a Dutch couple, were likely infected before boarding the ship weeks ago in Argentina, where the rare Andy strain was discovered.
5: After the U.S. launched Project Freedom to escort ships through the Strait of Hormuz, President Trump now says that operation is paused to allow for peace talks. Now the president says Operation Epic Fury is only over if Iran makes a deal, and if they don't, bombing could resume. Here's ABC's Mary Bruce.
8: A top Iranian official insisting, quote, "We have not even begun yet," adding, "We know full well that the continuation of the status quo is intolerable for America." Here at home, the average price of a gallon of gas now topping $4.50, the highest it's been in 4 years. The price of beef soaring more than 15% over the past year.
5: GOP Representative Nancy Mace announcing she's obtained new records through a congressional subpoena revealing just how much taxpayers paid for confidential sexual misconduct and harassment settlements.
9: These are from documents that Mace and the House Oversight Committee subpoenaed, and ABC News has learned they show upwards of $338,000 in previously confidential taxpayer-funded settlements between 2007 and 2017. Now, all of the members listed have since left Congress, and each of the incidents, most of them rather, have been previously reported by ABC News or other outlets, but it comes amid a broader push for reform up here on Capitol Hill.
5: ABC's Jay O'Brien, you're listening to ABC News.
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5: Some encouraging data for private sector hires last month.
12: Job creation blew past economists' expectations in April, according to payroll processor ADP, with private employers adding 109,000 positions. ADP says continued strength in the healthcare sector, along with a rebound in trade, transportation, and utilities, fueled the fastest pace of job growth since January of 2025.
5: ABC's Jim Ryan, the government will release its monthly employment report later this week. Legendary rock band The Rolling Stones still going, rolling out a new album, their first in nearly two decades. The latest single just dropped. ABC's Mike DeBusky has more.
13: Rolling Stones have a new album coming out. Foreign Tongues will feature 14 new songs from the iconic band, including two singles, In the Stars and Rough and Twisted, both of which are out now.
5: The album titled Foreign Tongues due out in July, and fans can pre-order. Even the Pope can't always get great customer service, it seems. The New York Times says after Pope Leo was elected, he called his bank, of course, to change some personal information. When he identified himself, the customer service rep hung up. The Vatican had to reach out to the bank president. Parts of Colorado now getting hit with a rare spring snowstorm, with some schools declaring a snow day for students. In the Midwest and parts of the Northeast, summer-like temperatures have moved in. Michelle Franz in ABC News.
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0: 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Third hour of a Columbia Morning with David Gaines. This show is fueled by Lakota Coffee. Lakota has three locations in our city. 8:05 is the time in this third hour of the program. Your chance to win. We've got Quickie Quiz coming up here at bottom of the hour. A couple of gift cards that you could redeem at McDonald's restaurants will be up for grab. Let's kick off the hour by heading now to the KFRU newsroom. With a look at KFRU News, I'm David Gaines. Freshman Mizzou linebacker J.J. Bush was arrested Monday night after he allegedly fled from police on East Broadway. The 18-year-old was booked into the Boone County Jail yesterday and faces charges of aggravated fleeing, a stop or detention, which is a Class D felony, and operating a vehicle in a careless and imprudent manner. He has since bonded out of jail. Police attempted a traffic stop just before 10 p.m. Monday night in the area of Trimble Road and East Broadway. They ended up giving chase for over 20 seconds before the vehicle was stopped at Old Highway 63. The probable cause statement indicated there was another person in the vehicle while Bush was driving. Mizzou football coach Eli Drinkwitz said that Bush is indefinitely suspended from the team as the legal process plays out. A Jefferson City man charged and accused of breaking into the Lincoln University president's residence. 30-year-old Lamont Batts is charged with first-degree burglary. Security cameras captured Batts opening secure gates to the residence and entering the home in the 600 block of Jackson Street. He was located in the main bedroom. Batts allegedly admitted to entering the home, staying for about 2 days, and consuming food and beverages. He's currently being held in the Cole County Jail without bond. The Missouri State Capitol Dome will be lit green overnight tonight to recognize mental health awareness. The dome will be green starting at sunset until Thursday at sunrise. The lighting is to recognize Mental Health Awareness Month, which takes place in May. It also recognizes May 3rd through 9th as Children's Mental Health Week. News now from Missouri Net.
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16: Missouri Net News, I'm Matt Pilger. The Missouri House and Senate have wrapped up state budget negotiations on a more than $50 billion spending plan. The revised version includes $4.3 billion to fund state aid to K-12 public schools, $190 million short of full funding, as well as $60 million for a program to help public school students go to private school. Columbia State Representative Kathy Steinhoff successfully pushed to remove a ban on spending for groups who are testing a different way of learning and measuring what students know.
17: We hear all the time people being frustrated with the MAP test. The only way we're going to be able to change that MAP test is to move in a direction that's going to be slow moving, and we're already starting this process.
16: A recent U.S. Supreme Court decision is prompting reaction from the Missouri Voter Protection Coalition over changes to the Voting Rights Act. Director Denise Lieberman says the ruling alters how the law applies to redistricting and could significantly affect minority voting strength.
18: We've already seen in the western side of the state, Congressional District 5 being cracked, meaning splitting up Kansas City's minority populations into three pieces. However, I don't anticipate that could happen prior to the 2026 midterm election.
16: A construction worker is dead after being struck and killed by a driver near southern Missouri's Waynesville. Marshall Griffin has details.
19: The crash happened Monday afternoon along a frontage road paralleling Interstate 44 southwest of Waynesville. The Missouri State Highway Patrol says an 88-year-old man driving a Chevrolet Blazer struck a 35-year-old man who was directing traffic at a construction site. The accident report states that the driver did not see the victim. The worker died at the scene. No charges have been filed so far.
16: City leaders in central Missouri's Camdenton approved a temporary moratorium on new AI data centers. The Camdenton Board of Aldermen voted Tuesday night to pause any new data center proposals for up to 12 months while rules and regulations are studied. The impact of last week's severe storms is still being felt in southwest Missouri, where a fire destroyed classrooms and tore away part of the roof at South Pemiscot Central Elementary School near Caruthersville. Superintendent Glenn Carter says the district is making adjustments.
20: We've had to move students around, make places for them, create classes within other buildings. We moved the fifth grade over to the high school. You know, we had a counseling room that we had to kind of clear out and put kids in there.
16: And country singer Bailey Zimmerman will perform August 13th at the Missouri State Fair. The concert will open with classic country artist Chandler Walters. For more Missouri stories, find the podcast Show Me Today.
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22: Clouds will stick around through the rest of the day today with high temperatures back into the middle to upper 50s this afternoon, continuing to stay a bit on the cool side for this time of year, and temperatures will fall to the upper 30s overnight tonight. Some areas of patchy frost are possible early tomorrow morning, with high temperatures warming up throughout the rest of the work week.
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0: That's a look at KFRU News. I'm David Gaines.

0: Wednesday, May 6th. Coming up on 8:12 on this Wednesday morning. Updated look at your current temperature outside. Right now, we remain overcast here in the 8 o'clock hour. And at Columbia Regional Airport, they have 47 degrees here in town. At Sanborn Field on the University of Missouri campus, we are also at 47 degrees. Today will turn partly sunny. Looking forward to when that happens. And ultimately, we'll warm up a little bit more today than we did yesterday. We're looking at a high this afternoon of near 60 degrees. And those winds kind of staying where they're at right now, coming in from the north-northwest at around 5 miles per hour. We're less than 10 minutes away from checking back in with meteorologist Kesley Cabellis, and we'll get a complete look at that extended forecast when we visit with her. Your chance to win coming up this hour as well. In my hands, not one, but two passes. Not passes. How about gift cards? That's the way I want to word that. That you could cash in at McDonald's restaurants. One of these is good for a free combo meal of your choice, and the other card here is good for a free happy meal of your choice. And these cards are good until the end of June, so you still have time to use these with plenty of weeks to spare. And they're valid at various McDonald's locations here through mid-Missouri. And we'll go through all of that here for you when we get to Quickie Quiz, which is happening here, of course, at bottom of the hour. Well, the city put out the information this morning. I wanted to go over this here for you. During the city council meeting Monday night, they voted to hold a special election on August 4th for the Ward 4 city council member seat that is being vacated by Nick Foster officially on June 12th. So if you are someone who wishes to run for the city council for Ward 4, you must file a nominating petition for office with the city clerk's office. All right. So this announcement's a little bit ahead of that. This is letting you know that that's the process you need to follow. And the filing petition process officially starts for the election on May 12th. So that's the first day you can do so. The last date to file is June 2nd, no later than 5 p.m. Petitions along with instructions are available to be picked up at the city clerk's office there at City Hall, and the hours to do so are from 8 until noon in the morning or 1 until 5 during the afternoon, excluding holidays, obviously, and they're not open on weekends, so you want to do that Monday through Friday during those times. Here's the caveat. If you're interested, you have to be a qualified voter and resident of Ward 4, and you should hold no lucrative public office. And this is all according to our own city charter. Candidates must obtain at least 50 signatures on a nominating petition from residents who reside in and are registered voters of the 4th Ward. That makes complete sense. The seat, though, will remain vacant beginning June 12th, again, the last day that Nick is in that role. And so it will remain vacant after that until the successor is elected and qualified. And then once elected, the member, council member, will serve the remainder of the unexpired term. And if you're curious, when that runs through April of 2028. So, you know, Nick really just almost a year into this current tenure. So plenty of time left in that. And very interesting. If this is something that interests you, be aware that you could start your petition process beginning on the 12th of this month. And if you dilly-dally, your last date to file will be June 2nd. And we'll probably reiterate that as we get closer to those dates again. If you have any questions when it comes to this, you can contact the clerk's office for the city of Columbia. I'm going to pass that number along to you right now. It's 573-874-7207. And there is a news release that I'm paraphrasing here that they just put up on the city's website, which is como.gov/CMS. And then you can /press releases, and you will find it there as well if you need more details. A big sensation from our childhood is making a comeback. Kellogg's is bringing back toys inside of cereal boxes. This maybe speaks to my age, but I wasn't aware that they weren't putting toys in cereal boxes anymore. So The first run of this is already in stores. You may have noticed that if you're out and been shopping here in the cereal aisle over the last handful of days, or if your kids have already plowed through their cereal to get to one. It's clearly a nostalgia thing, but it's also tied to the upcoming movie Toy Story 5. And that is going to be a big box office hit. That's going to be hitting theaters next month. The toys are all in special boxes of a lot of cereals. So what would that include? Well, a lot of my favorites here, Fruit Loops, Frosted Flakes, oh man, Corn Pops. Those are basically, those are two of my top three cereals right there. Frosted Flakes and man, do I love Corn Pops. Apple Jacks, love it. Frosted Mini Wheats, Rice Krispies, Corn Flakes, and Cocoa Krispies, love it. There are Toy Story figures along with collectible spoons and trading cards and movie ticket promotions. That's the thing I would hope to win. This is the first time that Kellogg's has put toys in cereal in more than a decade. So that's a little bit of news for me. And for now, it sounds like it's just a limited time thing. So who knows? But I think that if this is going to be successful, they'll probably keep it going for other big time releases in the future. But there you go. Cereal box toys may be making a comeback. In fact, they have already on store shelves from Kellogg's, as of this week. We'll be checking in with meteorologist Kesley Cabellis here in a few moments. We've got one more look at Missouri Net Sports for you on this Wednesday as well. So we'll do all that here on the other side of our first break of the hour. 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It's News Talk 98.9 FM and 1400 AM. KFR.
1: A Better Life with Dr. Sanjay Gupta.
2: We are finally starting to learn more things we can do to keep our brains sharp as we age. A lot of people think crossword puzzles or Sudoku might do the trick, but the science doesn't really bear that out. What one recent study found, though, was that a certain type of brain training seems to have a significant impact on cognition as we get older. It wasn't memory or even problem-solving tasks that moved the needle. It was an interactive computerized game that tested the ability to recognize two separate images in faster and faster sequences. It's what we call a task of divided attention, in which you don't have a conscious strategy on how to improve. That's according to the study's lead author. You're just trying to do the best you can to figure out how to divide your attention. Now, the game in this study was called Double Decision. If you want to find it and try it out yourself. I'm Dr. Sanjay Gupta, helping you live a better life.
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0: 8:22 is the time, and we get to check back in with meteorologist Kesley Cabellis with KMU8 on this Wednesday morning. I didn't ask you this last hour, my friend, but how much rain did we end up getting Tuesday into this morning?
11: Yeah, so great question. Most of the region picked up between about a half of an inch to an inch of rainfall. So at the Columbia Regional Airport, we saw 88 hundredths of an inch. Just right under an inch there.
0: Okay. Well, I noticed the remnants of that when I got up earlier this morning. It's been kind of a few days getting up where the ground's been wet or rain's in process. Not so much the case this morning, but a day that's starting off again on a kind of a chillier note.
11: Yeah, pretty chilly. Still fairly cloudy this morning. We did see a couple of isolated sprinkles earlier in the day today. Yeah. However, we are looking mainly dry, and that will continue through the rest of the day. A few more peaks of sunshine, probably this afternoon.
0: Yay.
11: Still going to be staying mainly dry today. I know, hopefully we get a little bit of sunshine, but temperature is overall just going to stick around kind of that chilly side. We are only expecting highs in the middle to upper 50s today.
0: All right, but we are in the process of kind of warming up in the days to come, so let's take a look at that forecast Thursday through the weekend.
11: Yes, so we are warming up, so close to 65 degrees, more sunshine tomorrow, the lower 70s, but a few slight rain chances on Friday. We're drying out again for Saturday, mostly sunny, highs close to 80 degrees on Saturday. Mm. By the time Sunday, Mother's Day, rolls around, we'll be tracking some morning rain chances, I think a little bit more dry time by the afternoon on Sunday for Mother's Day with high temperatures in the upper 60s. So again, going to get a little bit cooler through the end of the weekend.
0: Are we looking at a warmer overall week next week?
11: Yes, next week overall is trending a bit warmer. We're starting out close to 70 degrees, but I do think many of us will see highs in the lower to middle 80s by the end of next week.
0: Where are we at again right now?
11: It is currently 47 degrees in downtown Columbia and very cloudy.
0: Kesley, do I get to visit with you again tomorrow? What's the deal?
11: No, unfortunately, Beth, I mean, unfortunately for us,
0: yeah.
11: We won't get to talk, but Beth will be back tomorrow.
0: Yeah, look, I love talking with Beth as well. So we'll be happy to have her back, and I look forward to the next time we get to visit again. Thanks so much for filling in these last couple of days.
11: Yeah, of course. It's always good talking to you.
0: Same to you. That is meteorologist Kesley Cabellis, everyone, with our media partners at KOMU8. And right now, that temperature here in town at Sanborn Field on the University of Missouri campus, still parked at 47 degrees. That's the current temperature out at COU as well. But as you heard Kesley say there, today is a day that will be climbing up to right around 60 degrees under partly sunny skies. I am looking forward to when that develops. Let's take one more look on this Wednesday morning at Missouri Net Sports.
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14: Missouri Net Sports, I'm Bill Pollack. The Royals have made it five in a row, a 5-3 win over the Guardians. St. Joseph native Noah Cameron scratched from the start with lower back tightness. He should be okay. But Stephen Kolick stepped in and pitched six innings for the win. He gave up three runs in the fourth, but down 3-2, the offense came back.
15: Blasted to right, and after all of those pitches, Massey hits a two-run home run.
14: Michael Massey fouled off five pitches on the eighth pitch of the at-bat, a two-run homer to right, his second of the year. Isaac Collins homered in the sixth for insurance. Massey and Collins won a combined 5-for-6. The Royals have won 10 of their last 13 games. and they are just a half game out of first place in the American League Central. Cardinals and Brewers rained out. They'll make it up as part of a doubleheader on July 7th. A 12:15 start today. Andre Pallante on the mound. Mizzou softball lost in the first round of the SEC tournament 6-2 to Auburn, a team that went just 4-20 in SEC play this year. Mizzou finishes the season 28-29 after a 48-win season 2 years ago that ended with a home regional loss to Omaha. Mizzou softball under Larissa Anderson has struggled. How much patience does AD Laird Veach have with Anderson? SEMO softball is playing Western Illinois at 12:30 in the opening of the Ohio Valley Tournament. The SLU Billikens are the 2 seed in the A-10 tournament. They play their first game tomorrow. And Kansas City getting started this afternoon playing South Dakota in the Summit League tournament. Missouri State baseball's game with Kansas State canceled. Two more Conference USA series before the tournament. The Bears are 27-17 overall. Bill Pollack, Missouri Net Sports.

0: 7 is the time. It's Wednesday, May 6th. A couple of minutes away now from today's chance for you to win during Quickie Quiz. On this Wednesday, the prize up for grabs will be not one, but two gift cards redeemable at McDonald's restaurants. I'll give you the details on that here on the other side of the break. Today is National Nurses Day, a profession that I think deserves more than just one day of recognition, but that's another conversation. So I thought we would do some trivia on this Wednesday in recognition of that and as it relates to nursing. Okay, that's the subject matter, your question for Quickie Quiz, and your chance to win coming up here on the other side of the break. It's News Talk 98.9 FM and 1400 AM KFRU.
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9: There's something I'd like to talk to you about today, something that's been circulating on the internet that's become a real problem. Deep fake videos of me endorsing products that I've never even heard of and I have no relationship with whatsoever. Let me tell you clearly, these videos are scams. They are designed to take your money. Now, a couple things you should keep in mind. If something sounds too good to be true, it probably is. When you look at these videos, if they don't seem natural, if there's something off about them, the audio or the video, it's probably AI generated. And if you come across something that does pique your interest, see if you can find evidence of it from other sources. I promise you this, if I discover something incredible that you need to know about, I'm going to talk about it somewhere that you can easily find, not on some shady social media site. I'm Dr. Sanjay Gupta, helping you live a better life.

0: good way to get through an overcast morning is to play Quickie Quiz, and we're doing that now. Something we've been doing on KFRU for over six decades. And on this Wednesday, nice prize that's up for grabs here. Not one, but two gift cards you can redeem at McDonald's. One of these is good for a combo meal of your choice, whether you use it for breakfast, lunch, or dinner. And the other card is good for a free Happy Meal of your choice. We all love a Happy Meal. And you get to win both of these. They are good to use until the end of June of this year. And you can redeem them at McDonald's locations, obviously here in Columbia, but also McDonald's in Ashland, Boonville, Kingdom City, and Mexico, Missouri. So you can use these at several locations. As always, the number to give your guess with to call in on today is our studio line, and that's 573-442-8255. All right. So we mentioned here a little bit earlier in the hour that today is a National Nurses Day. Yeah, I think that's important to recognize. So let's salute nurses on this Wednesday, and let's make that the subject matter for Quickie Quiz this morning, all right? So here's my question for you for Quickie Quiz today. What is the traditional symbol of the nursing profession? And I will tell you this. There's an answer I'm wanting, but I will have to acquiesce, and if you have another answer, there's basically two that you could probably say here, and I would accept the other, but there is one thing I'm really specifically looking for. So the question again, what is the traditional symbol of the nursing profession? Again, the number 573-442-8255. We work our way through the phone calls, and line number one, you've been waiting. You're on with me now. Can you tell me, what is the traditional symbol of the nursing profession?
1: A stethoscope.
0: Ah, good guess, but that is not correct. But you can certainly call back and try again. Not a stethoscope, everybody. So you can take that off your board of guesses this morning. And we will grab this caller right here, waiting on line number two. You're on with me now. What is the traditional symbol that you relate to the nursing profession?
2: How about their little cap, their trifold cap?
0: You know, that is not the answer I was looking for, but that is the other answer I was going to accept if somebody guessed it. And so you are correct. Let me start on that note. Who am I talking to?
2: This is John.
0: Hey, John, how you doing this morning?
2: Great. Now.
0: All right. Well, the nursing cap basically they do put that, they identify that from the nursing school that you graduated from, and it is associated with the profession as well. So that's why I will accept that. The answer I was looking for, was the lamp of learning, often called the Florence Nightingale lamp. So I'm sure other callers had that guess, but you're correct. The nursing cap was the other answer I will take. So do me a favor, John. Wait on the phone line here, and during this upcoming commercial break, you and I will chat, and we'll figure out how to get these McDonald's cards to you, okay?
2: Okay.
0: All right, let me put him on hold. Boom, that takes care of that. So, yeah, there you go. What is the traditional symbol of the nursing profession? The traditional symbol is indeed the lamp of learning. And again, it's often referred to as the Florence Nightingale lamp. But I thought of the nursing cap as soon as I saw the question myself. So I'm with John on this one. That one has to count as well. So congratulations to him. If you did not win Quickie Quiz today, it's something we do every Monday through Friday on this very show. And your next opportunity to win will be on Thursday's program. Tomorrow, we're giving away a couple of passes to go see something at Ragtag Cinema for free. All right. 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
3: A better life with Dr. Sanjay Gupta.
4: You know, I watched a video the other day about kids getting landlines at home. We haven't had a landline in my house in I can't even tell you how long. But seeing these parents about my age being teleported back to their own childhoods, a simpler time before screens, was really powerful. And as for the kids, they sat and had conversations with their grandparents without multitasking or being distracted by a screen. I thought this was a great way to have kids stay in touch with family members and friends without getting sucked into the smartphone era too young. Of course, you need other people close by to hop on board as well if this is something that's going to work. Perhaps most important, I realized, these relics can be a great conversation starter with your children. You can talk about what it really means to be connected in this day and age. Things have changed a lot. I'm Dr. Sanjay Gupta, helping you live a better life.
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It is a Columbia Morning with David Gaines. Big thanks here to the guest we've had on the show today. I really enjoyed visiting with MU Healthcare Dermatologist Dr. Jordan Parker as we put the focus on Skin Cancer Awareness Month, which is happening all throughout May. And also really enjoyed visiting with Rebecca Knipp. She is the owner of Optimize CFO, and they are one of the nominees for this year's Small Business of the Year Award through the Chamber. That announcement's coming up tomorrow evening during a very special event, and we will continue to put the focus on those small business nominees here on this show in the days to come. Tens of millions of Americans may not realize they could be owed an IRS refund from the COVID era. And that is why the Independent National Taxpayer Advocate, the NTA, is sounding the alarm to let people know that the deadline to claim it is fast approaching. So here's what they put up on their blog post yesterday. Many taxpayers affected by this issue have low and moderate incomes, and these taxpayers are less likely to have professional representation and to learn about complex legal developments like this one. And as a result, they are facing a greater risk of missing the opportunity to claim refunds to which they may be entitled. I'm starting to get some hiccups here, so bear with me. Potential refunds or abatement of penalties stems from a court ruling that happened. It was

And that's according to tax lawyers on this. So if you were charged penalties or fees, you could be owed a refund. The IRS disagrees with the ruling. Of course they do. And the Department of Justice will probably appeal. But until then, if you're interested, taxpayers must make a claim in order to preserve their refund if it's approved. And according to the NTA, for taxpayers dealing with financial pressures, these amounts can make a real difference. Well, amen to that. Most taxpayers must act by July 10th. That is the deadline, everybody, of this year in order to request those potential refunds. All right. So according to the NTA, taxpayers must be owed penalties assessed for failure to timely file returns, failure to pay taxes, or failure to make estimated tax payments. They also must be owed if the interest had began occurring earlier than it should have or not at all, and if there was any overpayment interest for that disaster period, again, from 2020 through 2023. I think this is pretty fascinating. So you need to check your tax records to see if the IRS levied any penalties of interest during that particular tax filing phase. And they can do that by either asking your tax professionals or looking at their IRS tax transcript. It's available there. They show each year's tax information, including filing status, taxable income, and adjustments made after the original return was processed. And it also shows the payments, penalties, and interest with dates they were made or assessed. If you've got questions, and I'm sure you do, the tax account transcripts are available online. You could register to use the individual online account, or you could just view and print or download from it, according to the IRS. And you can order one by mail as well on the IRS website. So you want to go to their website for more information. You can call their automated phone transcript services. And when you do that and make the order of it, it will arrive, they say, in about 5 to 10 calendar days. So let me go ahead and pass along that 800 line here to you. That number is 800-908-9946. Tax professionals can file claims on behalf of a taxpayer, or a taxpayer may file one using a claim for refund and request for abatement form. And again, more details that you can find out on the IRS website. Something I wanted to make sure you were aware of on this Wednesday morning, as that just came across the pike here in the last handful of hours. Some notable birthdays here on May 6th. I thought I'd mention a few of these here before we take our next break. George Clooney, forever young, is officially 65 years old today. Let's see here. The great Bob Seger has turned 81 today, no longer touring. He did his final show. I hope I know a lot of people here in Columbia went to his show a couple of years ago on his final tour. I was out of town. I regret missing that concert because I never saw Bob Seger. So that's a bucket list show that I will never be able to check off. I talked to many friends who went to that concert and had a good time. He is the, you know, there's so many legends out of the Motor City when it comes to music. You know, obviously more modern, you know, Eminem, you know, Kid Rock, Ted Nugent is from Detroit. But Bob Seger's one of my favorite artists from that neck of the woods. And when you have songs like Hollywood Nights and Against the Wind and We Got Tonight, celebrate that birthday today. Cue up some Bob Seger on this Wednesday. How about Baseball Hall of Famer Willie Mays, who passed away a couple of years ago? His birthday is today as we take a look at some icons who are no longer with us. Robin the Hurricane Carter, the boxer wrongly convicted of murder. You might remember the movie that he was played by Denzel Washington in, which was just called The Hurricane. His birthday on this date, he passed away back in 2014. Orson Welles' birthday is today, the director, writer, actor of Citizen Kane and narrator of History of the World Part 1. Let's give that credit to him. Celebrating a birthday today, or actually his birthday is today. And let's see here, Rudolph Valentino, legend for interesting reasons. His birthday is on this date. And then in a weird connecting theme here, Sigmund Freud. His birthday is today as well. The father of psychoanalysis, who theorized there are 5 stages of psychosexual development. I will not have any punchlines with that here.

0: So again, birthdays of note on this day, and I'll mention one more time, we're also recognizing National Nurses Day on this sixth day of May. It's News Talk 98.9 FM, 1400 AM, KFR.
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6: There's something I'd like to talk to you about today, something that's been circulating on the internet that's become a real problem. 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Let me tell you clearly, these videos are scams. They are designed to take your money. Now, a couple things you should keep in mind. If something sounds too good to be true, it probably is. When you look at these videos, if they don't seem natural, if there's something off about them, the audio or the video, it's probably AI generated. And if you come across something that does pique your interest, see if you can find evidence of it from other sources. I promise you this, if I discover something incredible that you need to know about, I'm going to talk about it somewhere that you can easily find, not on some shady social media site. I'm Dr. Sanjay Gupta, helping you live a better life.
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0: You're listening to A Columbia Morning with David Gaines. It's Wednesday, May 6th. We're in the home stretch of the show. Like that, the city is doing this again in 2026. I'm talking about the summer lunch program, and they just put out the details about this yesterday. The lunch program this summer returning on the 1st of June and running through August 7th. There are a couple of dates that are excluded in that, and that would be June 19th and July 3rd. Meal sites will be operating Monday through Friday during that stretch and are open to all children here in the city and teenagers ages 18 and younger. Our Public Health and Human Services Department serving lunch at the Armory. At the Armory Sports and Recreation Center there on East Ash at the rear parking lot area. And they're going to be doing that starting on June 1st through July 31st. And they'll be serving that in the noon hour from noon until 1. So there's one of the locations. And that's what that department is doing. Then Powerhouse of Columbia will also offer lunches at several locations. Now, times could change from the Armory site, so there are a little bit different details here. I'm going to highlight some of these for you right now, though. Powerhouse of Columbia will be serving lunches from noon until 12:30 and then a snack from 1:30 until 1:50 at the Columbia Housing Authority Stuart Parker location there on Unity Drive. They'll be doing a lunch from noon until 12:30 and snack from 1:30 until 1:50 at the CH Air Bear Creek location on Aleutian Boulevard. The location of Columbia Square on West Worley, they'll be doing lunch from 11 until 11:30 and then snacks from 12:50 to 1:10. Indian Hills Park on Aztec Boulevard, their lunch is from noon until 12:30 and then a snack there from 1:30 until 1:50. Some of these are repeatable, some are not. The Welcome Inn on North Providence is going to have lunch available during the program this summer. And that will be from noon until 12:30. And their snack time will be 1:30 through 1:50. Demerit Drive in the 700 block, lunch will be served between 11 and 11:30 a.m. The snack from 12:30 until 1:10. 1:10, there you go. The Hanover Estates on Hanover Boulevard. In that building, the lunch will be from 11 until 11:30. The snack, 12:50 until 1:10. And then let's highlight Progressive Missionary Baptist Church as well, right there on Banks Avenue. And they're going to be serving lunch for a full hour, starting at 11 a.m. through noon. And again, the summer lunch program running June 1st through August 7th. It is a partnership between our Columbia Public School District, our Parks and Recreation Department, and Powerhouse, and funded by the U.S. Department of Agriculture through an extension of the school lunch program. And it's really aimed at making sure that our youngsters have access to nutritious meals during the summer. So I really am appreciative of that. If you want to volunteer for the events, you could do so by emailing Columbia@PowerhouseCDC.org. Okay, that's Columbia@PowerhouseCDC.org. If you'd like to volunteer during the summer lunch program at any of these locations. And if you need more details, the information and what I'm accessing here is available on the city's website at como.gov. And you can also contact the city's public information specialist on this, Austin Chrome. And that number is 573-874-7604. 8:56 is the time. One more look at that forecast for you today. It is now the sun's making an appearance. That's fantastic. And today will stay partly sunny. We've been climbing throughout the morning out of the 40s and close to 50 degrees right now on our way to a high of 60 this afternoon. And winds today, not too much of a factor. Coming in from the northwest at about 5 to 8 miles per hour. That's ahead of an evening that's going to clear. We'll cool down overnight into the upper 30s. And then a warmer day on Thursday. Sunny tomorrow with a high near 66 degrees and light winds. ABC News is coming up next at top of the hour. That is followed by the morning meeting with Simon Rose. 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Have a fantastic Wednesday, everybody. 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
9: After Secretary of State Marco Rubio announced the end of the U.S. combat mission against Iran.
10: The operation is over. Epic Fury, as the president notified Congress, we're done with that stage of it.
9: President Trump now says Operation Epic Fury only ends if Iran agrees to deal or bombing could resume. The president also says he's pausing Project Freedom, where the U.S. military began escorting tankers through the Strait of Hormuz days ago to help progress on peace talks. Tankers once again in limbo, along with oil and gas prices. Here's ABC's Rebecca Jarvis.
11: The actual price of gasoline is not expected to decline anytime soon, and that is because of what's happened to our oil and gasoline inventories here in the U.S. Record amounts of these products have left the country in the last week as foreign buyers have been forced to find alternative sources. Our gasoline inventories now are at multi-year lows, which means prices will face even more upward pressure heading into the summer.
9: Indiana primary races yielding projected wins for at least five Republicans in state Senate races that were endorsed by President Trump. State Senate candidate Brian Schmeltzer, one of them, taking a victory lap.
12: I've only cried four times in my life, and this is number four.
9: In Ohio's gubernatorial primary,
13: I am so honored to be the Democratic candidate for governor of the great state of Ohio.
9: Dr. Amy Acton faces Republican Vivek Ramaswamy in the midterms. There are now eight confirmed and suspected cases of hantavirus on board that Dutch cruise ship off the coast of West Africa. Three passengers have died. Today, six sick passengers were airlifted from the ship. Commerce Secretary Howard Lutnick returns to Capitol Hill facing more questions in a closed-door session on his ties to the late convicted sex offender Jeffrey Epstein. Tickets to the new museum at the Obama Presidential Center are going on sale this hour. The center opens to the public on Chicago's South Side June 19th. 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
9: The FBI and banking industry renewing warnings about the newest techniques that scammers are using, including high-level role-playing with criminal intent.
16: Using information gleaned from the dark web or from legitimate data brokers, scammers posing as federal agents are calling victims firsthand.
17: When somebody is calling and pretending to be the FBI, the victim thinks that they're in trouble, so they're already frazzled.
16: Robert Richardson is with the FBI's Chicago field office.
17: The criminal then starts rushing them more.
16: Rushing them to transfer money out of an account the victim thinks has been hacked and into an account that turns out to belong to the scammer. The FBI took nearly 200,000 complaints about spoof phishing last year. Jim Ryan, ABC News.
9: The four-day school week is growing in popularity around the country, and kids and teachers are stretching those in-class days to take one day off. Here's ABC's Sophie Flay.
18: More schools nationwide are embracing the idea, especially in rural areas. More than 2,000 schools in 26 states are now on a four-day schedule. Studies show mixed academic results. Critics argue struggling students can fall behind, and families face childcare challenges. But south of Tucson, Patagonia Public Schools are reporting positive results after switching to a four-day week 2 years ago. Math scores are up 7%.
9: Palo Verde High School in Arizona plans to switch to a four-day school week in the fall. The principal says Fridays, though, the school will remain open for students to use, including the gym and library. Michelle Franz in ABC News.
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0: With a look at KFRU News, I'm David Gaines. Freshman Mizzou linebacker J.J. Bush was arrested Monday night after he allegedly fled from police on East Broadway. The 18-year-old was booked into the Boone County Jail yesterday and faces charges of aggravated fleeing, a stop or detention, which is a Class D felony, and operating a vehicle in a careless and imprudent manner. He has since bonded out of jail. Police attempted a traffic stop just before 10 p.m. Monday night in the area of Trimble Road and East Broadway. They ended up giving chase for over 20 seconds before the vehicle was stopped at Old Highway 63. The probable cause statement indicated there was another person in the vehicle while Bush was driving. Mizzou football coach Eli Drinkwitz said that Bush is indefinitely suspended from the team as the legal process plays out. A Jefferson City man charged and accused of breaking into the Lincoln University president's residence. 30-year-old Lamont Batts is charged with first-degree burglary. Security cameras captured Batts opening secure gates to the residence and entering the home in the 600 block of Jackson Street. He was located in the main bedroom. Batts allegedly admitted to entering the home, staying for about 2 days, and consuming food and beverages. He's currently being held in the Cole County Jail without bond. The Missouri State Capitol Dome will be lit green overnight tonight to recognize mental health awareness. The dome will be green starting at sunset until Thursday at sunrise. The lighting is to recognize Mental Health Awareness Month, which takes place in May. It also recognizes May 3rd through 9th as Children's Mental Health Week. News now from Missouri Net.
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19: Missouri Net News, I'm Matt Pilger. The Missouri House and Senate have wrapped up state budget negotiations on a more than $50 billion spending plan. The revised version includes $4.3 billion to fund state aid to K-12 public schools, $190 million short of full funding, as well as $60 million for a program to help public school students go to private school. Columbia State Representative Kathy Steinhoff successfully pushed to remove a ban on spending for groups who are testing a different way of learning and measuring what students know.
20: We hear all the time people being frustrated with the MAP test. The only way we're going to be able to change that MAP test is to move in a direction that's going to be slow moving, and we're already starting this process.
19: A recent U.S. Supreme Court decision is prompting reaction from the Missouri Voter Protection Coalition over changes to the Voting Rights Act. Director Denise Lieberman says the ruling alters how the law applies to redistricting and could significantly affect minority voting strength.
21: We've already seen in the western side of the state, Congressional District 5 being cracked, meaning splitting up Kansas City's minority populations into three pieces. However, I don't anticipate that could happen prior to the 2026 midterm election.
19: A construction worker is dead after being struck and killed by a driver near southern Missouri's Waynesville. Marshall Griffin has details.
22: The crash happened Monday afternoon along a frontage road paralleling Interstate 44 southwest of Waynesville. The Missouri State Highway Patrol says an 88-year-old man driving a Chevrolet Blazer struck a 35-year-old man who was directing traffic at a construction site. The accident report states that the driver did not see the victim. The worker died at the scene. No charges have been filed so far.
19: City leaders in central Missouri's Camdenton approved a temporary moratorium on new AI data centers. The Camdenton Board of Aldermen voted Tuesday night to pause any new data center proposals for up to 12 months while rules and regulations are studied. The impact of last week's severe storms is still being felt in southwest Missouri, where a fire destroyed classrooms and tore away part of the roof at South Pemiscot Central Elementary School near Caruthersville. Superintendent Glenn Carter says the district is making adjustments.
23: We've had to move students around, make places for them, create classes within other buildings. We moved the fifth grade over to the high school. You know, we had a counseling room that we had to kind of clear out and put kids in there.
19: And country singer Bailey Zimmerman will perform August 13th at the Missouri State Fair. The concert will open with classic country artist Chandler Walters. For more Missouri stories, find the podcast Show Me Today.
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25: Clouds will stick around through the rest of the day today with high temperatures back into the middle to upper 50s this afternoon, continuing to stay a bit on the cool side for this time of year, and temperatures will fall to the upper 30s overnight tonight. Some areas of patchy frost are possible early tomorrow morning, with high temperatures warming up throughout the rest of the work week.
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0: That's a look at KFRU News. I'm David Gaines.

0: Welcome to a Wednesday morning meeting here on News Talk 98.9 FM and 1400 AM KFRU, the voice of Colombia. And here we are on this Wednesday edition of the program. Coming up in the next hour, of course, we'll get our full look at the forecast. Sun is out. How about that right now? It's pretty nice. We'll also be talking more about local music, and we'll be doing that with Paul Hinman and Luann Tanner. They're with Jeff City's Community Band. They've got a big Memorial Day weekend concert coming up. We're going to talk about that coming up as well. We've got a number of other things to get to. And talking of Memorial Day, the Gold Star Memorial Day Parade, of course, is back for its second year back in Colombia, through downtown to commemorate Memorial Day and why we do that. And Sherry Wyatt is here. We're going to get to Sherry here in just a couple of minutes to talk all about this year's Memorial Day Parade, how you can see it, who's involved, all the reasons for the Memorial Day Parade being back in Colombia. And so we're going to do that here as we, hey, it's not that far off at all, Memorial Day, let's face it. Bunch of other things that we'll get to today. And one of the big things that we'll get to is the fact that the impending removal of the Providence Road overpass over I-70 is set to start this month. And we are going to get into that a little bit more. We were warned about it a few weeks ago by Spencer Robinson when he was here on a MoDOT Monday. And we've got a few more details about how that is going to look and when it's going to happen. So we'll get into that as well as we go along here in the next hour or so. But coming up next, Sherry is here, and we're going to talk about the Memorial Day Parade, and we'll do it next on KFRU.
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12: Getting your heart broken can be really rough. It'll happen to most of us at some point in our lives. It's not just an emotional experience, it's a physical one too. Often described as getting the wind knocked out of you, a knot in your stomach, trouble sleeping. I recently spoke about this with Dr. Yoram Yovel, a psychiatrist and neuroscientist. He was on my podcast, Chasing Life. Now, he told me heartbreak doesn't have to last forever. And while your inclination might be to withdraw, isolate, and shut down, it's often the opposite of what supports healing. One of the things that helps us the most is reconnecting to other people you love. And the reverse is also true, he said. If someone you care about is struggling, don't give up on them. You hold the power to comfort loved ones that are in deep physical or emotional distress. I'm Dr. Sanjay Gupta, helping you live a better life.
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0: 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In the next hour, we'll get a full look at the forecast. Kesley pulling a marathon shift this morning with us. We'll get to about 58 today, and we've actually we've got a bit of sun here, which is nice to see. Tonight, partly cloudy, low in the upper 30s. Tomorrow, mostly sunny, high in the mid-60s. Looks like tomorrow is really the pick of the days, actually, for the next few days. And it's at 48 right now at News Talk, 98.9 FM and 1400 AM KFRU. Always a pleasure to welcome Sherry Wyatt to the program. Sherry, good to see you.
1: Well, thank you, Simon. Good to be here.
0: I guess what would I call you? CEO, executive director, organizer, top person of
1: the parade general.
0: That's what I like. Parade general.
1: I like that
0: a lot more.
1: My husband, he's the parade colonel.
0: The parade. So he's the colonel, you're the general. Okay, it makes sense that you're doing military ranks. That's all fine. The Gold Star Memorial Day Parade is coming up again. Now, this is the second year. Remind us, Sherry, first of all, for people who don't know you, your story is a very touching one. You're a Gold Star family.
1: Yes, ma'am.
0: And for people who don't know the story of your family and your son, why don't you just fill us in very quickly about that so people know where we are with this?
1: Okay, so the designations of started out in World War I, Blue Star. So the military came up with a Blue Star flag, and if you had a loved one serving in the Great War, you could proudly display a flag, a white field, a red border, and a blue star in the middle. Mm-hmm. And then the military realized, oh, so some of these people are being injured in service to their country. So they oversewed the blue star with a silver star. And then later on, the military recognized that some of our sons and daughters, husbands, wives, died in service. And so that was oversewn with the gold star. Mm-hmm. And so, you know, when you were in school, oh, you got a gold star. Yay. Being a gold star family is a tough gig. So
0: yeah, I have no doubt.
1: July 11th, 2012, we got the call where our son was killed in Afghanistan. The striker that he was riding in rolled over an IED and he was killed in the vehicle. Yeah.
0: And he, of course, Sterling was a long, well, he grew up in town,
1: yeah.
0: Right? He was a
1: born at Boone Hospital.
0: Yeah, that's right.
1: Right
0: up the road here. Mm-hmm. I mean, it is unimaginable to me what you go through here. As you said, you get a gold star in school. This is a very different, very different kind of gold star. And I just showed you my wife's grandfather's gravestone at Logan Military Cemetery in Denver. And it is a very moving, solemn place to go, especially the military graveyards, because they're all, you know, the uniform gravestones. But he lived, after getting out of the prison, he lived a long life. Not the case for Gold Star families, of course. No. So there is a difference. So I'm sure that what you feel is obviously different. Mm-hmm. But you've turned this into something really, I think, very nice in a way to honor people like your son and other troops who have fallen or just served for that matter, right? That's what the Memorial Day Parade is about anyway. We had a Memorial Day Parade, right, Sherry, for a long time in this city. And
1: yes,
0: then it
1: did.
0: And then it went away. I'm still not really sure why it went away, but it kind of just did.
1: Well, that was run by Mary Posner, and the parade passed, and you know, it takes a lot of energy and a time, and I just so blessed with such wonderful people to work with on the board, my parade captains, Memorial Day became, I mean, I grew up real small town here in Missouri, Tuscumbia, and moved to the big city of Eldon when I was in third grade.
0: You know? The big city of Eldon, yeah.
1: Hey, you go from population 200 to, 3,500 at the time.
0: Yeah, there you go.
1: You know? Always very patriotic families, you know. But, I mean, when, you know, patriotism takes on a whole new meaning when your child is involved.
0: No doubt, yeah.
1: But this is a way, you know, this community has been so, so, so supportive and loving. When this community found out that the Westboro people were coming here from Kansas to...
0: Yeah, I remember that.
1: You know, that's... I mean, we were just surrounded by love.
0: Yeah.
1: And, you know, while our son is the one, you know, has a lot of attention toward that, because of that, you know, there are other families here in this area that their sacrifice is still is just as great, and that's why I wanted them to be the grand marshals of the parade.
0: Perfect. Well, you're the general, and you're the person to take this on largely with your husband, of course, here. And so this is the second year since you reinstituted the parade, right? Mm-hmm. I think last year it went very well.
1: It did.
0: And tell us about the details, and then I know you need volunteers, and we'll tell people how they can do that. So what are the details of this year's Memorial Day Parade?
1: All right. So very easy. Very easy. You can go to our website, comogoldstarparade.org, and there you can... We have, if you want to enter the parade, if you want to volunteer, all of those situations are available on our website. So we would be very appreciative of any help. Most of the jobs are pre-parade, so you'll be able to attend the parade and then go to the wreath laying at, right at, after the parade at the courthouse. Mm-hmm. And... then enjoy your day.
0: The parade itself, is it on Memorial Day itself?
1: Yes.
0: It is. So
1: yes.
0: Memorial Day, Monday. What time does it start?
1: 10 a.m.
0: And it goes right through downtown, as you just mentioned, right?
1: First Baptist Church down to Second Baptist Church, right down the way.
0: Yeah. So if people still want to get into the parade, I know there are normally some rules, right? There are certain people who cannot enter the parade, but I think people pretty much stick to the rules for something like this.
1: Yeah, we try, while I have, well... Our board is very varied, and we have very different political views. Some are very far right, some are very far left. But, you know, this parade unites all of us.
0: Yeah.
1: And that's what we – so that was the decision of the board. If you are a sitting dignitary in office, but we're – if you're running for office, we'll support you, but not in the parade.
0: Right.
1: We want to keep politics out of the parade. Yeah. This is a time to come together.
0: Yeah, I think that's admirable and very fair. So you need volunteers, right, Sherry?
1: Yep,
0: so
1: sure
0: do. How can people volunteer, and what kind of roles would they be asked to do here?
1: So the parade central is at our church, First Baptist Church. That's where, you know, the check-in will be, we'll need people to distribute t-shirts, we need people to distribute flags, we need banner carriers, we need people that will help connect the drivers with the people that are going to be riding in the parade. So it's a multiple small tasks that help make the parade what it is.
0: And again, the website is, Sherry?
1: ComoGoldStarParade.org.
0: I do want to ask you too, because I think so many people go by the park dedicated to Sterling. It's right at the very top of the hill over here on Old 63. I go past it on days when I'm driving. I go past it every day. You guys do a lovely job of keeping it up. You really do. And I think that a lot of people just, they might not even know the story, but it becomes a place people just like to chill out or have lunch there, because the view is beautiful. And I know that the city does the mowing, you told me, but you guys keep up the rest of it, right? And you do the flowers, and it looks absolutely beautiful.
1: Yeah, well, thank you. Yeah, that was a gift to us. Our neighbors, the story behind that, across catty corner from the park used to be a beeline service station.
0: They were right there because I would stop there all the time, Sherry, to grab an unhealthy snack.
1: Well, that's where Sterling worked. He worked there.
0: We've had this conversation before, haven't we? And I'm sure he probably helped me a number of times because I've been here forever. And I would always grab and sometimes fill up there, yeah.
1: Yeah.
0: But for people who don't know, I jumped in on you there. But yeah, it's now architect's firm, Timberlake, isn't it?
1: Timberlake, engineering, yeah. And so
0: Beeline, that's what it was. Yeah,
1: yeah.
0: Beeline,
1: yeah. So our neighbors, it was just a kind of a ratty old turnaround park. it really had deteriorated.
0: It had.
1: And then they approached the city about renaming it, and then it happened, and then people volunteered to make it what it is. I mean, to do the concrete work and get a flagpole up and donating plants. And it's just very nice.
0: It really was a bit ratty. It was a leftover when 63 was not old. It was just 63, right?
1: It was a roadside park. It was a roadside park, yeah.
0: And it had certainly gotten to a bit of disrepair.
1: Yeah.
0: So it's really nice, and it's a great spot. And yes, the Beeline. I thought you were going to say the Beeline was ratty.
1: Well, it did get ratty after it was vacant for a while, and then they finally raised it and put that nice brick building up.
0: Yeah, I'm sure it did. And, of course, that was your neighborhood and West Sterling.
1: It is my neighborhood.
0: Yeah, it is your neighborhood. Yeah, yeah. So, anyway, all right. Well, listen, Sherry, it's always a pleasure to visit with you, of course. And I think so many people just admire the work that you and your husband do to put in all the work that goes to the Memorial Day Parade. And I think it's great that it's back and has been back. And this is the second year. One last time, why don't you give us the website address so people can take a look and help out if they need to do that.
1: ComoGoldStarParade.org.
0: Do we get a flyover anymore? Those are tough to do, aren't they?
1: Those are tough, yeah. Unless you're Kid Rock. He could get him. I haven't quite got that status yet.
0: Yeah, that's right. Your Kid Rock. Well, do we know any rock stars with the guy, that kind of pull, who could go get the flyover?
1: Do I know
0: done?
1: Anybody with that kind of pull? See, I don't know. You don't have that kind of pull,
0: I
1: Simon?
0: I do not have that kind of pull.
1: Oh, man.
0: Mo might.
1: Yeah, he might. Who knows?
0: You could try him. He knows lots of people. But very good. Very good. Sherry, it's a pleasure as always. And good luck with this year's parade. I'm sure it'll go fine. I didn't even look. Well, it's a bit too far. The weather will be fine, I'm sure. Right?
1: Last year they called for rain, and I was just like, okay, God, I've done all I can. It's up to you. And when the crack of the parade at 10 o'clock, the sun came out, it was beautiful.
0: It ended up being pretty nice, didn't it? So yeah. I mean, that's just the time of year we're in. I'm sure the weather will be fine. Sherry, thanks a lot. It's always good to see you, and I appreciate all the work you do. Sherry Wyatt, General of this year's Gold Star Memorial Day Parade.
1: Salute.
0: Yeah, it's been a while since I've had a general on the show, so salute back to you. That's Sherry Wyatt, and we always appreciate Sherry coming on the program and doing what she does for, of course, a great cause. It's 9:30. We're back after this on KFRU.
2: Missouri Net News, I'm Matt Pilger. Final votes are expected today on the state's more than $50 billion state budget proposal. During negotiations, State Senator Maggie Nirenberg unsuccessfully pushed to restore $62,000 for small programs helping Missourians battling mental health issues.
3: I can't understand how we cannot back up right now less than $63,000 on this line.
2: Court documents say a man was attempting to make a large firework early Monday when an apartment explosion occurred in Odessa, located in western Missouri. Investigators say the blast caused significant damage to the apartment and impacted nearby units that were occupied at the time. And a new report says Missouri's tech workforce is expected to grow modestly this year. Marshall Griffin has details.
4: CompTIA, an IT training company, says its State of the Tech Workforce 2026 shows tech employment in Missouri is forecast to rise 1.2% this year, adding more than 1,900 jobs.
2: This is Missouri Net.
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14: So-called super agers, they are an enviable segment of the population. People who are older than 80, whose brains function like someone a fraction of their age. It's true, a lot of these people have genetics on their side, but more and more research is bearing out the idea that people who practice good brain health also slow their cognitive decline. Dr. Richard Isaacson, a pioneer in the Alzheimer's space, told us that, quote, his studies have found lifestyle changes including diet, exercise, reducing stress and optimizing sleep, along with managing vascular risk factors with certain medications, can actually help grow brain areas and also reduce telltale signs of Alzheimer's, such as tau tangles and amyloid plaques. What else helps? Staying social, surrounding yourself with family and friends, and maybe even volunteering for a real sense of purpose. I'm Dr. Sanjay Gupta, helping you live a better life.
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0: 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Sun is out. That's good news. We'll be up into the upper 50s for a high temperature today. Chilly night tonight, though, as we drop down into the upper 30s. Tomorrow, mostly sunny. High around 65, 49 right now at News Talk 98.9 FM and 1400 AM KFRU. My thanks again to Sherry Wyatt for stopping by to talk about the upcoming Memorial Day parade. And let's see here. Got a text, a couple of texts. Oh, here's a nice text. Sherry already left, though, but somebody says here, I remember when the bright young man worked at the convenience store there, yeah? Couldn't get up the hill before a snack. Yeah, sometimes the snack at the top was the reward for getting up the hill. I think that is very much the case for a lot of us when the beeline was there. I think there's plenty of people that I didn't ask Sherry now, but I think the beeline, it's not been there for a while, has it? Like she said, it sat empty for a while and then it was raised, and they've got sort of that office. Timberlake Architects are there on that corner now, right across from Sterling Wyatt Memorial Park there. And like she said, the park, they've just done a beautiful job with it, and you know, fittingly so. But it was one of those old roadside parks, and it was, well, it was feeling its age. And they do a really nice job keeping it up, that's for sure. 573-442-8255. You can text or you can call if you'd like to get in on the program. Be happy to hear from you. So, you might remember that this was, I think, the first time Spencer Robinson came on the program on a MoDoc Monday with Trent and Kirsten. He is the lead on the Columbia section. Well, the Roachport to Columbia section of the Improve I-70 project. And it was that first visit. I think Spencer's been in with them now three, maybe four times on a Monday. It was that first time that he revealed, well, yeah, as part of all this, the Providence Road overpass has to go. And that's the first one we're going to get to grips with directly into the city limits. Now, St. Charles Road has already gone, of course. But once we talk right in the city, and a very, very busy overpass, Providence. And the reason that that one's next is because he said generally it requires, it is going to be raised, but then it requires the least work to put it back. I think that's a very clumsy way of putting it. Anyway, construction now anticipated to start May 29th and 30th. And by that, they mean destruction, because I think those are the days when the bridge will come down. Significant impacts to travel in the area during the project, according to this press release from Columbia Public Works. You don't say. The Providence Road Bridge helps connect across North and South Columbia. It serves as a primary entrance into the Business Loop corridor. The replacement itself is going to help modernize aging infrastructure and improve safety. However, we are going to have some temporary pain here. As KOMU reports today, the Business Loop Community Improvement District Board has approved a $100,000 contribution toward the city's beautification project for this. The contribution is also going to help fund features designed to create a more welcoming, they say, and visually distinctive entrance to the loop. Planned improvements when the new bridge goes up: decorative lighting, enhanced railings, fencing, stone pattern retaining walls, bridge facade elements, and integrated lighting features. Nice. Very nice. So that'll help a lot, I think. Anyway, so it's going to happen, though. More traffic, of course, as Carrie Gartner has pointed out. Carrie, of course, is the executive director of the loop. More traffic is going to get pushed onto Business Loop 70. And so I guess it is sort of a chance for them to sort of show what they've got to offer. The demolition itself is expected to take roughly 24 hours. That's the easy part. Rebuilding the bridge is expected to take about 5 months, according to the aforementioned Spencer. During the similar bridge removal at St. Charles Road last month, MoDoc reduced traffic to one lane in each direction. And that's going to happen again here. Now, we'll get the latest on this, dates and all that kind of stuff. But at the moment, those are the dates they've got I was going to say penciled in, but I think it's a bit more than that now, inked in for the removal of the Providence Road Bridge. And again, that's May 29th, 30th. So we've known it's coming. For those of you who do have to traverse that bridge on a regular basis, time to start thinking about which is going to be the way you will go around. What alternate route are you going to take? It is certainly going to make other north-south crossings there a lot busier. So just remember that. I think everybody is familiar with it and knows what they're going to be facing here. Plan ahead, I guess, are the two words that really are most applicable in this case. You're on KFRU. Hello.
1: Two questions. One of them is, and it's, they're related. That is that they have also announced that they're taking the cages down over the sidewalks. I thought those were put up at city expense or city requests a number of years ago due to A, jumpers jumping down onto the highway for suicides, and B, children of any age throwing debris over the wall, over the railing onto vehicles. So I thought that those cages were for safety issues, and now I hear that they're going to remove those safety cages. Of course, that means they will be putting them back within 10 years. But
0: well, are you sure about that? Because they say enhanced railings and fencing. So you know what, caller? I will ask Spencer about that when they're on with MoDOT here in a couple of weeks, and we'll find out. Because I would imagine it will still be a pretty high fence, to your point.
1: Trust but verify.
0: Yeah. Yes. Yes, trust but verify. Correct. Yeah. So I didn't know if you had another point there or not, but certainly trust but verify. I would imagine that those will stay, and it'll just be maybe enhanced fencing and railings is what it says here. So it will still be pleasing, but it'll still be high enough, I think, that none of those things hopefully will happen. It's 9:42. We're back after this on KFRU.
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We've got a full look at the forecast coming up in the next hour. Sun's out, 51 at the moment, as we'll only add a few more degrees. We're getting into the upper 50s, mid-60s for a high tomorrow. Should see some more sun, but a chilly night tonight with lows in the 30s. 573-442-8255. You can text or you can call. Somebody texts in here letting you know I saw the gas price at the Quick Trip. $5.29 unleaded. $4.29 diesel. Or is that the other way around? On Clark Lane at Casey's, it's $5.29. I went back and took a picture of the gas sign. Yeah. Well, you know, normally presidents and stuff do not have a direct influence on gas prices. In this case, that is not the case. So it's head scratcher is too polite a way to put it. Also a bit of a head scratcher. Well, actually, this is less of a head scratcher. Is you've heard me moaning. After all, that's kind of what this program is about, a lot of, right? It's to get it off your chest. And I kind of feared the worst about this World Cup for a whole number of reasons, but one of them was the just avarice of FIFA, which has got worse and worse and worse from tournament to tournament. And I've compared it before to the last time the World Cup was here in the US in 1994. I know things have changed, and I know that's been 32 years ago. And it's, I guess, the one thing you could take about it, it shows the growth of the game and how popular the game has become here in the US when you compare it to 32 years ago. However, the Missourian dives into this. It's a really good story today by Zach Brown in the Columbia Missourian. They delve in to the ticket price stuff here locally. And it's basically what I have been telling you and have found myself. Zach writes here, he sort of talks about the Kansas City part of this. While ticket prices continue to fluctuate, the Missourian compared ticket prices as of Tuesday evening across five secondary market sites: Ticketmaster, SeatGeek, StubHub, Vivid Seats, and TickPick. Here's what the buyer can expect if they're looking to purchase a ticket from a third-party platform. Cheapest matches on average. Cheapest. And this is what we found out the other day when we spent 6 hours waiting to get into the FIFA official sales room, and we said, no chance. The three cheapest matches available for buyers as of yesterday are the group games. It's the big Ecuador-Curaçao game, June 20th, Netherlands-Tunisia, June 25th, and the big Austria-Algeria clash, June 27th. For Ecuador against Curaçao, the average upper deck price is $510. The average price for a lower bowl ticket is $906.29 per ticket. This people, Ecuador will be pretty good. They've always been pretty good. But Curaçao are one of the nations that would have never got into a World Cup before, but have this year because they've expanded the tournament. $906, $510 the cheap seats. You are having a laugh. June 25th, cheap tickets, $359.63.

0: 6.20, 6.40 for the lower seats. And then the June 27th game, this was the only one that FIFA was still offering officially on their website when we got in. That was the cheapest. A mere $279 per upper deck ticket. Oh, it's come down a bit. To $400 for lower bowl. Forget it. Three matches will see a high price increase because of the magnitude of the game. And that's because when you get to the fact that it's Argentina, Algeria, and then the round of 32 matchup and the quarterfinal matchup, which will be through the roof. The group match June 16th is more expensive because lots of people want to see Messi play and Argentina play. So, you know, that's why it's more expensive. The round of 32 games, Zach points out, July 3rd is cheaper than the Argentina-Algeria matchup. Tickets are only $899 on average for the nosebleed seats. For the lower seats, $1,500. The July 11th match, that's the quarterfinal, will be the most expensive to attend in Kansas City. Upper deck, $2,620. Lower bowl, $5,793 per ticket. It's depressing. It's supposed to be the people's game, and the people can't afford it. That is the basic message. I know the England Supporters Club have raised this time and time again already about this tournament. Nobody's listening. It's just a money grab at this particular point. It's thoroughly dispiriting. And I was talking to a friend of mine the other day. He said, "Oh, I'm really looking forward to the World Cup." And I'm like, "You are?" As I've said, I think once we get there, I'll get into it because I am me. But at the moment, I'm having a hard time, and especially with everything else going on. Now, piggybacked onto this, I've seen a few articles, including one emailed to me here by a listener or texted to me by a listener. With only 6 weeks to go before the start of the World Cup, hotels at most of the cities hosting the tournament are facing a major problem. Bookings are running far below what they'd expected. And in fact, there's a story in the Kansas City Star today reflecting just this. Well, I mean, there are a number of reasons why. One of them is what I just talked about, the ridiculous amounts that they're trying to charge for tickets. And then there's all the other stuff going on, you know, the threat of ICE being there, the fact that the country is not very welcoming at all at the moment with this administration. I don't think we've seen the last of this administration trying to have their affect the World Cup. Anyway, it's just really, really tricky. And somebody has said to me, somebody texted me a picture from their gas station stop just now, and they've got their total. It's a healthy total, as you'd admit, because they've put in 26 gallons and there's a little sticker with our president on it saying, "I did that." So normally that would not be the case. Like I said, with presidents, don't really usually have a direct input on gas price. But this is a different situation with the one we're in. And it sort of also relates to what I was talking about here with the World Cup. So I am still holding out hope that some tickets might become available right when we get up on these games, especially when you're talking sort of the Ecuador-Curaçao clash or the Austria-Algeria clash, where I think a lot of the demand for tickets there is simply the fact that people want to say, "I have been to a World Cup game." And I'm still holding out hope that maybe one or two will find their way onto the market at a somewhat more palatable price. But at the moment, for those teams and those games, the lowest price being $279 per ticket, which, of course, by the time they've smacked you for the fees, that means you're probably pushing $700 for two tickets to see Austria and Algeria. Sorry. Algeria, incidentally, also part of one of the worst games I have ever seen in my life, which was at a World Cup. It was the South Africa World Cup, as I recall. England v Algeria in a group game that year. It was an absolutely mind-numbing 0-0 draw. It was terrible. And at one point, they focused in on a bird that had settled on the crossbar. And it seemed apropos that the bird knew that it was going to be fine on the crossbar because the goal at either end was not going to be bothered. And indeed, it wasn't. Yeah, and it's funny because I was listening to a podcast the other week where somebody brought up that game as one of the worst games they'd ever seen. And I was like, preach. So can you imagine you pay that kind of money and Algeria end up involved in a game like that again? And it's possible the way they play, I guess it's called, you know, they just pack the defense. It's called in soccer terms, everybody, they park the bus. And it is not very exciting to watch. And I can imagine if you paid that kind of money, that would be a bad one. Anyway, kudos to Zach for this piece today in the Missouri. And I imagine we'll see more stories like it. I'm hoping, like I said, that closer to it, we might see some more stories about tickets becoming available. We'll just have to see what happens. He also, by the way, just covers the fact that Amtrak the other day, of course, announced that they're going to add some rail cars to provide more capacity on the Missouri River Runner train service. A lot of people who are coming in from other countries are used to public transport to get to and from games. And of course, here it's a lot more of a challenge. So they will be using the train, I think. He says for June 16th and 27th, the ticket is $67. For the train that would depart Jeff City at 10:35 and arrive in Kansas City at 1:50. I don't know. Is that a return fare? I'm not sure. It doesn't say here. But so plenty more stories like that on the way. And the tournament draws ever closer for better and for worse. I am steeling myself once again for underachievement, although England have been passable the last couple of tournaments, in fact. US, still a bit of a question about how good or bad they might be. And we'll find that question is going to be answered here very, very soon. All right, so we've got that out of the way. Still to come in the next hour, by the way, we're going to talk. Well, we'll talk to Kesley, who's very much involved in the Columbia Community Band. We'll talk about the Jeff City Community Band and a big Memorial Day event that they've got coming up, and we've been all about previewing Memorial Day in different ways, shapes and forms this morning, and that's all still to come here as we continue on the morning meeting here on News Talk 98.9 FM and 1400 AM KFRU, the voice of Columbia.
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10: You and I have never met, but I'm willing to bet that there is something you would like to do, but you feel like you can't, that it's too hard, that you don't deserve it. A colleague of mine recently told me about this new book called Brave Shift, 30 Mindset Changes to Transform Your Life. It's written by a woman named Michelle Carrer. Carrer says the one thing most people forget when they set a goal is to attach a reason to it. Having that reason is big, because when you don't want to do something that's necessary to reach your goal, you can go back to your reason to find the motivation you need. Try to frame your goal as something you want to achieve, as opposed to being a bad part of yourself that you want to change. That will make you more likely to succeed, as will asking for help. All of us need it, and it makes people feel good to help you achieve your goals. I'm Dr. Sanjay Gupta, helping you live a better life.
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12: From ABC News, I'm Michelle Franzen. Ted Turner, the man who pioneered 24-hour cable news and founded CNN, has died. Turner, who was 87, had recently been in hospice. ABC's Lindsay Davis has more on his life and legacy.
13: Turner was also a famed environmentalist and philanthropist, pledging $1 billion to create the UN Foundation and establishing the Turner Foundation to protect air, water, and land.
14: Are we going to make the right choices that will allow us to exist for another million years here on this beautiful paradise of a planet that we're on? Or are we going to turn it into a desert?
12: President Trump has paused the U.S. military project to escort tankers through the Strait of Hormuz to help finalize peace talks, he says, with Iran. And now he says if Iran doesn't make a deal, bombing could resume. ABC's Tom Sufi Burridge says few tankers have made it through that waterway.
15: It doesn't appear to have given the confidence for enough commercial vessels to start making the journey. We only saw two U.S.-linked ships in the very initial phase. Yesterday, we saw absolutely no ships, as far as we're aware of, actually make the journey through the Strait of Hormuz.
12: A scramble off the coast of West Africa. Three sick passengers airlifted this morning from the Dutch cruise ship dealing with a hantavirus outbreak. ABC's Victor Okendo says three have died on board.
16: The first victims, a Dutch couple. The World Health Organization says their working assumption is they were likely infected before boarding the ship in Argentina, where the rare Andes strain was discovered. Hantavirus is usually spread through exposure to rodents. Workers now disinfecting cabins as a precaution as they race to contain the spread.
12: Some encouraging data on private sector hires last month.
17: Job creation blew past economists' expectations in April, according to payroll processor ADP, with private employers adding 109,000 positions. ADP says continued strength in the healthcare sector, along with a rebound in trade, transportation, and utilities, fueled the fastest pace of job growth since January of 2025.
12: ABC's Jim Ryan, you're listening to ABC News.
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12: The investigation into a bear attack continues at Yellowstone National Park. Two hikers mauled by a possible grizzly. Another hiker, Craig Lerman, says he heard calls for help in the distance and said the hikers were in rough shape.
20: Continued up the trail, saw a bloody hat and a watch that looked like it was torn off.
12: Lerman says he's told by that both victims survived and are recovering. More than 3 months after Nancy Guthrie vanished from her Arizona home, the FBI director is now talking about the initial days of the investigation.
21: FBI Director Kash Patel says his agency was kept out of the Nancy Guthrie investigation for 4 days at the beginning. He told Sean Hannity's podcast that he was the one who called Google and insisted that they look in their system for images from Guthrie's doorbell camera, even though Guthrie wasn't paying for a subscription. And he said it was the Pima County Sheriff's decision to send a DNA sample to a private lab in Florida rather than the FBI lab at Quantico. But the sheriff says the FBI was immediately notified and that a member of the FBI task force was on scene. Guthrie's whereabouts remain unknown. Alex Stone, ABC News.
12: 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Michelle Franzen, ABC News.
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22: With a look at KFRU News, I'm David Gaines. Freshman Mizzou linebacker J.J. Bush was arrested Monday night after he allegedly fled from police on East Broadway. The 18-year-old was booked into the Boone County Jail yesterday and faces charges of aggravated fleeing, a stop or detention, which is a Class D felony, and operating a vehicle in a careless and imprudent manner. He has since bonded out of jail. Police attempted a traffic stop just before 10 p.m. Monday night in the area of Trimble Road and East Broadway. They ended up giving chase for over 20 seconds before the vehicle was stopped at Old Highway 63. The probable cause statement indicated there was another person in the vehicle while Bush was driving. Mizzou football coach Eli Drinkwitz said that Bush is indefinitely suspended from the team as the legal process plays out. A Jefferson City man charged and accused of breaking into the Lincoln University president's residence. 30-year-old Lamont Batts is charged with first-degree burglary. Security cameras captured Batts opening secure gates to the residence and entering the home in the 600 block of Jackson Street. He was located in the main bedroom. Batts allegedly admitted to entering the home, staying for about 2 days, and consuming food and beverages. He's currently being held in the Cole County Jail without bond. The Missouri State Capitol Dome will be lit green overnight tonight to recognize mental health awareness. The dome will be green starting at sunset until Thursday at sunrise. The lighting is to recognize Mental Health Awareness Month, which takes place in May. It also recognizes May 3rd through 9th as Children's Mental Health Week. News now from Missouri Net.
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24: Missouri Net News, I'm Matt Pilger. The Missouri House and Senate have wrapped up state budget negotiations on a more than $50 billion spending plan. The revised version includes $4.3 billion to fund state aid to K-12 public schools, $190 million short of full funding, as well as $60 million for a program to help public school students go to private school. Columbia State Representative Kathy Steinhoff successfully pushed to remove a ban on spending for groups who are testing a different way of learning and measuring what students know.
25: We hear all the time people being frustrated with the MAP test. The only way we're going to be able to change that MAP test is to move in a direction that's going to be slow moving, and we're already starting this process.
24: A recent U.S. Supreme Court decision is prompting reaction from the Missouri Voter Protection Coalition over changes to the Voting Rights Act. Director Denise Lieberman says the ruling alters how the law applies to redistricting and could significantly affect minority voting strength.
26: We've already seen
0: in the western side of the state, Congressional District 5 being cracked, meaning splitting up Kansas City's minority populations into three pieces. However, I don't anticipate that could happen prior to the 2026 midterm election.
24: A construction worker is dead after being struck and killed by a driver near southern Missouri's Waynesville. Marshall Griffin has details.
1: The crash happened Monday afternoon along a frontage road paralleling Interstate 44 southwest of Waynesville. The Missouri State Highway Patrol says an 88-year-old man driving a Chevrolet Blazer struck a 35-year-old man who was directing traffic at a construction site. The accident report states that the driver did not see the victim. The worker died at the scene. No charges have been filed so far.
24: City leaders in central Missouri's Camdenton approved a temporary moratorium on new AI data centers. The Camdenton Board of Aldermen voted Tuesday night to pause any new data center proposals for up to 12 months while rules and regulations are studied. The impact of last week's severe storms is still being felt in southwest Missouri, where a fire destroyed classrooms and tore away part of the roof at South Pemiscot Central Elementary School near Caruthersville. Superintendent Glenn Carter says the district is making adjustments.
2: We've had to move students around, make places for them, create classes within other buildings. We moved the fifth grade over to the high school. You know, we had a counseling room that we had to kind of clear out and put kids in there.
24: And country singer Bailey Zimmerman will perform August 13th at the Missouri State Fair. The concert will open with classic country artist Chandler Walters. For more Missouri stories, find the podcast Show Me Today.
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4: Clouds will stick around through the rest of the day today with high temperatures back into the middle to upper 50s this afternoon, continuing to stay a bit on the cool side for this time of year, and temperatures will fall to the upper 30s overnight tonight. Some areas of patchy frost are possible early tomorrow morning, with high temperatures warming up throughout the rest of the work week.
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0: 11 minutes past 10 o'clock. We are back here on the morning meeting on News Talk 98.9 FM and 1400 AM KFRU. And still to come in this hour, well, we are going to be visiting with Kesley. So stick around for that. And of course, Kesley, of course, very much involved in music. And we'll talk music a little bit because we are going to be visiting with Luann Tenner and Dr. Paul Hinman. And we're going to talk about a Jeff City Community Band concert, their Memorial Day show, which is coming up here very soon. And so we're going to do that here in the next few minutes. They're actually playing in the Capitol Rotunda in Jeff City. Yeah, special venue for sure, and a very cool venue, I think, for the concert itself. So we'll get them in here and we'll tell you how you can attend and what they are planning for that. That's coming up here in the next couple of minutes. In the meantime, as you just heard there at the top of the hour, Ted Turner has passed away. Absolutely a titan in this industry. The man who, of course, started 24-hour news. It's kind of sad there to hear his comments about, you know, what he'd done to try to set up a fund to protect the environment, given where we are today. But anyway, he launched CNN, of course, as the first 24-hour news channel all the way back in 1980, and they said it would never work. The network set a template for worldwide news of coverage of wars, trials, revolutions, man-made and natural disasters. Back in 1996, Time Warner bought Turner Broadcasting for $7.5 billion to create the world's largest communications company, with properties like HBO, Warner Brothers Movie Studio, Time Magazine, CNN, Cartoon Network, and Turner Classic Movies. Ted Turner passing away at the age of 87, and you'll definitely hear more about that on the newscasts as we go forward the rest of the day and the next few days, I would imagine. Coming up after this, we are going to be talking about the Jeff City Community Band. They do a very popular Memorial Day concert. This year, they get to play in the Capitol Rotunda in Jeff City. How about that? Luann Tenner Jones and Dr. Paul Hinman are here, and we will talk a little bit about that coming up after this on KFRU.
1: How did I lose weight? And I did. Lean, right here. I did. I love this stuff. Listen, Brickhouse Nutrition been with me for a long time. So chatting with Miles, I'm up at like 235. True story. I never minded being 235, but you know what minded? 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
6: We are finally starting to learn more things we can do to keep our brain sharp as we age. A lot of people think crossword puzzles or Sudoku might do the trick, but the science doesn't really bear that out. What one recent study found, though, was that a certain type of brain training seems to have a significant impact on cognition as we get older. It wasn't memory or even problem-solving tasks that moved the needle. It was an interactive computerized game that tested the ability to recognize two separate images in faster and faster sequences. It's what we call a task of divided attention, in which you don't have a conscious strategy on how to improve. That's according to the study's lead author. You're just trying to do the best you can to figure out how to divide your attention. Now, the game in this study was called Double Decision. If you want to find it and try it out yourself. I'm Dr. Sanjay Gupta, helping you live a better life.
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0: Back on the morning meeting here on News Talk 98.9 FM and 1400 AM KFRU. We'll get a full look at the forecast coming up here in just a few minutes. We are getting into the upper 50s for a high temperature today. It'll be a bit of a chilly night tonight in the upper 30s. Into the mid-60s tomorrow, really, at the moment, looking like the pick of the days. It's 51, partly cloudy right now here at News Talk 98.9 FM and 1400 AM KFRU. And right now, we're going to continue sort of our theme this morning, which has been looking ahead to Memorial Day. And of course, we already talked to Sherry Wyatt, who was previewing the Gold Star Memorial Day Parade. And now we're going to preview a big Memorial Day concert. This is actually the Jeff City Community Band. You might remember, those of you with a good memory, that Luann was with us a year ago to preview this particular concert. And that is Luann Tanner-Jones. Luann, good to see you again. How are you?
1: I'm fine. Simon, thank you for having us back.
0: And yeah, it's great to have you back. And Dr. Paul Hinman is with us. He's the band director. You were stuck in traffic, I think, a year ago. Is that right?
1: Yes, he was.
0: Yeah,
2: stuck on the bridge.
0: Yeah, I was going to say, were you stuck on the bridge? That's usually what happens, right? If people get stuck between here and Jeff City,
2: it usually backs up and there you are.
0: It's the bridge that is the one to blame. So let's talk a little bit then this year about the Memorial Day concert. You were telling me, Paul, that this is something you do every year, right?
2: Yes, this is our annual final concert of the year. It's it started when we first started the band. And we've been able to have it actually prior to this year at the First Christian Church there in town. And those folks have done wonderful for us in terms of being a host. But our band's grown to the point where we don't fit.
0: So it's a good problem.
2: Good problem.
0: Right?
2: Yes. And we've always done our fall concert in the Capitol Rotunda. So we went back to the people at the Capitol there and asked if it would be possible to do this one. And with it being Memorial Day, they jumped at the chance. Yeah. So we're going to do it there.
0: I assumed that with it being sort of a big domed area and stuff, that the acoustics would be good in there. You corrected me, Paul.
2: Yeah. It's an echo chamber. Yeah. It's like singing in a giant bathroom, if you want to use
0: it. Well, I've sung in a few small bathrooms.
2: Yeah. I think the last time I checked it, there were like 8 or 9 seconds of reverberation.
0: So you said to me before that when you come back the next day, you'll hear the end of the concert.
2: Yeah, if you're like fortunate enough to be able to get back, you know, you get to hear the end of it.
0: Is that tricky for you, Luann? I know you're in the band. Is it tricky for you? Because I know the only thing I can compare it to is the times I've done stadium PA announcing. There's always a bit of a delay. And so what you have to do is just listen to yourself and not to what's coming back at you through the speakers. Is that kind of what you have
1: to
0: do?
1: That is what I experienced. I played last fall the first time.
0: Oh, did
1: and
0: you?
1: And I played baritone saxophone. And
0: right.
1: Yes, I did have to listen in a unique way.
0: It's tricky, isn't it?
1: Yes, it is.
0: I mean, you get used to it after a bit, but it's tricky at first not to be put off by that.
2: Right. I teach them or try to inform them you've got to listen with your eyes, not your ears.
0: Yeah.
1: Yes.
0: Yeah, exactly. I think
2: you have to be able to be in time in spite of what all the other disturbances you're getting.
0: Right. Having said that, it's probably a great place to have the band, right? Set up in the rotunda. Right. And does it allow you more people? It probably does, right? To attend and to listen?
2: Yes. It's by far the largest venue we play in.
0: Yeah.
2: And, you know, people can wander around through the exhibits and stuff like that, and they can sit at any level. I mean, you've got 3 or 4 different elevations that they can go to and listen to things. They can get way up above the group or sit right down on the main floor, and it's an amazingly beautiful environment.
0: Yeah,
2: it's just acoustically a challenge.
0: So you said that the band has grown, and that's good news too, because I know Kesley, who we're going to hear from in a bit for the weather, she was in Marching Mizzou for all her time in college, and she plays with the Columbia Community Band, and I know that they have good numbers. So the fact that you've grown, are you getting to the point now where you're getting a little picky about who's able to join the band? You have a wait list, for example?
2: No, there is no wait list with the group. We're around 75 players, and I would go as big as 90 before I started worrying about.
0: you would, huh?
2: So, wow. You know, getting selective about personnel. And even then, we have so many people, because I don't worry about if somebody has to miss something for, because we're it's an adult group.
0: Yeah.
2: We all have real lives.
0: Yeah.
2: I miss some things, you know, and
0: you get stuck on the bridge,
2: right?
0: You know, it happens, right?
2: And
0: right.
2: You miss if you got to miss a concert or whatever. We always have some people who can't make a concert for whatever reason, or they can't make a rehearsal, whatever. And we exist for two reasons. Number one is a community organization, obviously, yeah. And serve as a community group, but we exist for the players,
0: and for
2: their edification. Yeah. So. It's their band. It's not my band. I'm a founder of it.
0: Yeah.
2: But I serve at their pleasure.
0: Sure.
2: I'm just an employee, basically.
0: Now, if I remember correctly, Luann, a year ago, you told me that you played the saxophone for a long time, and then you kind of let it sit for a while, and then it was the community band that got you back into playing. Do I remember that correctly?
1: That's exactly right, Simon. Yes, I played in high school, and then I put my instrument away for 48 years.
0: Wow, so it was 48 years?
1: 48 years.
0: Jeez.
1: And so, yeah, around a year ago, I found out about the Jeff City Band. I picked up the saxophone again. And the thing that appealed to me was I didn't have to audition. I knew I was not ready to play, mm-hmm. but Dr. Hinman is just so welcoming and so encouraging, and mm-hmm. the members of the band. And so I gave it a try. And so now I've been with the band for about a year, and I have grown enormously. I also have had private lessons, and my teacher, Lisa Rose.
0: Oh, France, yeah, you know, yeah. Lisa's a local legend.
1: Absolutely. She has been my teacher, and she has helped me grow, and then I've had the opportunity to perform with the band, and I'm just loving every minute. That's great.
0: That's great. Is Luann a atypical example of some of the band members, Paul, or is she? Do you have a lot of people like Luann who maybe played when they were younger, put it away for quite a while in some cases, and then came back to you?
2: Many of the people who join our organization are exactly like that, like Luann is. Mm-hmm. They've put the horn away for several years. I mean, they've had families, and you know, work has been a problem or whatever. They're just now getting to the point in their lives where they've got some free time to dedicate to some other things. And so they come to, they think about, well, what did I enjoy doing? And band often comes back as one of those things. And they just go, okay, yeah, let me see what that does. And I try to make it clear to them. I mean, I've taught at every level. Everything from elementary students to doctoral people at the college level and adults. And I just say, look, I'm not asking you to be a world-class player. I mean, if we get a world-class player, I'm
0: fine. You're not going to turn them around, right?
2: No.
0: Yeah.
2: And we have a few of those. But my deal is come contribute what you can, and every time you come, you're going to contribute a little bit more.
0: Right.
2: Because your skills are going to come back, and as adults, those skills return at a higher level and very rapidly.
0: Do they?
2: So I'm always impressed with how quickly they, I want to say, assimilate into the activity and become really an integral part of what we do.
0: Was that your experience, Luann? You felt like you picked it up pretty quickly once you were back in a band environment?
1: Pretty quickly.
0: Nice.
1: In addition to having an individual teacher,
0: yeah.
1: I have made more progress than I really would have anticipated in a year.
0: All right, so let's get to the details, shall we? This is going to be in the Missouri Capitol Rotunda. What day will it be? It's Memorial Day weekend, right?
2: It's Memorial Day.
0: Memorial Day itself.
2: Yes, right on Memorial Day.
0: Yeah.
2: We do a 2 o'clock concert.
0: Okay.
2: We have the facility from 1 o'clock until 4 o'clock.
0: All right.
2: they're strict about those kind of hours.
0: Yeah.
2: Our concert, we've got about an hour and 20 minutes worth of music that we'll play.
0: And can you tell people, can you give them a hint what they're going to hear? Is it a closely guarded secret or not?
2: No, it's not a secret at all. we're going to do a program that would be very similar to what one of the D.C. Military bands might do. Okay.
0: Oh, cool.
2: We'll open with a piece that was written for the Marine Corps Band. It's one of my favorite, I guess you kind of have to call it a march.
0: Yeah.
2: More than anything. It was written for the Marine Corps Band. And the name of the piece, and now I can't remember.
1: Esprit de Corps.
2: Okay, right, and by Robert Yeager. Yeah. It's just a great opening piece. Then we're going to do a piece written by John Williams for the Saving Private Ryan.
0: Oh, very appropriate. Okay? Yeah. Still an intense movie. An intense watch.
2: Very intense. Yeah. And the music from that, it's John Williams.
0: Yeah.
2: And I don't think John Williams has ever done anything that wasn't a success.
0: Yeah, you're right. Yeah.
2: So that'll be the second piece. We'll have a piece called Into the Clouds, which is written by a friend of mine in Indiana, a former high school band director, and it's just a fun piece dedicated to the Air Force.
0: Mm-hmm.
2: Okay, then we'll do America the Beautiful,
0: of course,
2: and then the first half we'll close with Overture 1812.
0: Very well-known piece.
2: Yeah, everybody knows the piece.
0: That's just the first half?
2: That's just the first half, okay?
0: All right, second half?
2: Second half starts with a piece that I didn't know, and actually my daughter is going to be the conductor of it.
0: Cool.
2: Yeah, we have several people who conduct the band. It's not just me. I enjoy having some younger conductors and old, and anyone in the band is welcome to tell me, hey, I'd like to conduct a piece, as long as they've got some experience. And I'll work with them.
0: Yeah.
2: But it's a piece that was written by Ralph Ford. It is
0: it'll be good.
2: Yeah,
0: it's
2: full opener.
0: Yeah.
2: Then it is we're on to the U.S. artillery
1: field
2: march, the Susan March.
0: Yeah,
2: okay, U.S.
0: March,
2: artillery. Then we're doing a thing that was written for our first responders.
0: Oh, cool.
2: By Stephen Reinecke. And I'm terrible with titles.
0: It's a
2: tribute to our first responders. Then we'll do a number. It's called Each Time You Tell Their Story. It has a short narration about those who have, as a tribute to those who have served in military. Then we do the Armed Forces Salute, which is the theme song of each of the five armed forces. And we close with Stars and Stripes Forever.
0: Mm-hmm. A lot of practice. You got it down, Luann?
1: I'm still struggling with 1812, to be totally honest.
2: All struggling with 1812.
0: I don't think you're the first or last people probably to say that. So. Well, it's a pretty exciting. And so again, you said, so can people start coming in at 1 for the 2 o'clock show?
2: Anytime after 1 o'clock, yes. Now they have to pass through the security things there in the building and all, and you know, we will start our warm up at that time,
0: okay.
2: You know, and just so you know, but that's just so that the band gets a chance to play a couple of things in the acoustics there with before we, you know, try to conquer that beast.
0: Jeff City Community Band. This all takes place in the Capitol Rotunda. On Memorial Day itself.
2: At 2 o'clock in the afternoon, yes. It's free of charge, and all of our concerts are free of charge.
0: And before I let you go, are you still recruiting new members, Luann?
2: Always.
0: Paul?
2: Always.
0: You
2: always,
0: are?
2: Yes.
0: How do people get a hold of, can they get a hold of you, Luann, or you, Paul, if they live in Jeff City, really? Do they have to be Jeff City?
2: No, we've got people from all
1: I live
2: all
1: here
2: over.
1: In Columbia.
0: Oh, that's right, you do, right. Yeah, so you commute. That's
2: we
0: right.
2: have people from Vienna, from the lake, from
0: the whole area.
2: We're Fulton area all and further out yet. I mean, they're from all over the place.
0: Listen, it was great to have you on. Good luck with the concert. I'm sure it'll be a great success.
2: And we appreciate your support.
0: No problem whatsoever. That's Paul Hinman, Luann Tanner-Jones. Good to see both of you.
1: Thank you, Simon.
0: And enjoy yourselves on Memorial Day. I know you will. It's time for news right now. It's 10:33 at KFRU.
3: MissouriNet News, I'm Matt Pilger. Missouri has at least 29 abandoned landfills, but lacks the money and authority to clean them up. The St. Louis Post-Dispatch reports State Senator Ben Brown is proposing a fix that would raise about $1.5 million annually to allow the state to study, fix, and manage the sites even though they are on private property. The impact of last week's severe storms is still being felt in southeast Missouri, where a fire caused extensive damage to South Pemiscot Central Elementary School near Caruthersville. Superintendent Glenn Carter.
4: Can possibly be back in it by the end of this year, maybe even earlier.
3: And a new report says Missouri's tech workforce is expected to grow modestly this year. Marshall Griffin reports.
5: The report also shows more than 44,000 tech-related job postings by Missouri employers in 2025, and just over 17,000 of those postings required AI skills.
3: This is Missouri Net.
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12: A better life with Dr. Sanjay Gupta.
13: In recent years, scientists have really dialed up the urgency to understand PFAS, sometimes referred to as forever chemicals because of how long they take to break down. The latest study found these chemicals may be aging men in their 50s and 60s a bit faster than men who are younger or older or women of any age. Experts we talked to said the accumulation of PFAS may lower testosterone levels in men, impair sperm quality, and increase risks of testicular and kidney cancer. Women, it seems, just seem to be able to clear PFAS faster. Now, whether you're a man or a woman, trying to limit your exposure is a great idea. Three ways to do that. Filter your drinking water. Don't use non-stick cookware like Teflon, and avoid fast food packaging, which are sometimes coated with these chemicals. I'm Dr. Sanjay Gupta, helping you live a better life.
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Kesley is just minutes away with an update on the forecast. 58 for a high today, 65 tomorrow, 54 right now here at News Talk, 98.9 FM and 1400 AM KFRU. As a so-called reading day reports, the Missourian approach is for Missouri students. CPD preparing for an increase in student activity on East Campus. That's a very polite way to put the whole opening sentence. Reading Day, which of course is Stop Day, is Friday, everybody. Just letting you know. It's intended as a study day for students ahead of final exams. Oh, yeah. Stop Day, though, has turned into a day full of festivities and parties, especially in East Campus. Then we talked to Lieutenant Scott Alpers, who's worked in Columbia Police Department with the Columbia Police Department for 15 years. He was the operations manager for Stop Day last year. He said that police, as well as Housing and Neighborhood Services Department and staff, spent Monday going door to door in East Campus to hand out flyers with info about what to expect on reading slash Stop Day. He said, we did some preemptive work out there. We're just kind of reminding people that we're going to be out here. The slogan, quote, make memories, not a criminal record, headlines the flyer. And it's a motto that's been pushed by the police on recent social media posts. The flyer says, quote, you could face legal consequences if you participate in acts such as nuisance parties, obstructing traffic, public intoxication, property damage, minor in possession, destruction of property, and more. Lee Cutwitz, who's the acting director of Housing and Neighborhood Services, said the flyer was a joint effort with the CPD. So they go on to say last year's Stop Day also saw the introduction of the Columbia Police Mobile Response Unit in the Boone Health parking lot. It was used as a command and detainment center for personnel working in the area. The mobile unit is apparently going to be back this year to provide a, quote, neutral area so tensions can be brought down. It will also serve as a place where working police officers

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0: Better Life with Dr. Sanjay Gupta.
1: In recent years, scientists have really dialed up the urgency to understand PFAS, sometimes referred to as forever chemicals because of how long they take to break down. The latest study found these chemicals may be aging men in their 50s and 60s a bit faster than men who are younger or older, or women of any age. Experts we talked to said the accumulation of PFAS may lower testosterone levels in men, impair sperm quality, and increase risks of testicular and kidney cancer. Women, it seems, just seem to be able to clear PFAS faster. Now, whether you're a man or a woman, trying to limit your exposure is a great idea. Three ways to do that. Filter your drinking water. Don't use non-stick cookware like Teflon, and avoid fast food packaging, which are sometimes coated with these chemicals. I'm Dr. Sanjay Gupta, helping you live a better life.
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0: 10:48 and we're back on the morning meeting here on News Talk 98.9 FM and 1400 AM KFRU, the voice of Columbia. Kesley joins us now. As you kindly reminded me, Borg is Black Outrage Gallon. Is that right, Kesley?
1: Yep, that's it. I have two interns back here, and they're laughing at me for knowing that information. They don't realize that I'm like 3 or 4 years older than them.
0: I was going to say, how old do they think you are?
1: Probably 80.

0: how old I feel sometimes.
1: Blackout Rage Gallon, indeed. So, I mean, that was the... So you see these kids, finger quote, wandering around campus with these things. And I remember seeing this a few years ago, and we got into all of that with Luke. And I think that the cops were sort of keeping an eye out for those, and there were less of them last year. Because if ever a drink stated its purpose, it's that.
0: Yeah, 100%. And I have the same conversation because I have a younger sister who's a sophomore. I have the same conversation with her once every, you know, 6 months or so whenever reading day rolls around.
1: Yeah, reading day, yeah.
0: Yeah, reading day in quotation marks. Like, yeah. If you go do something stupid and you get caught, I'm not helping you.
1: That's fair enough.
0: And I think that kind of puts a little bit more fear into her.
1: Yeah. It's fair enough. I mean, I think that that's kind of the advice that parents will give too, isn't it? You do something stupid with the blackout rage gallon, and don't come running to us when the cops have you in their little mobile detention zone over there at Boone Hospital.
0: Yeah, if you do something stupid and you get an MIP, that's on you.
1: Yeah.
0: Even though she has, what, 4 or 5 months.
1: Yeah.
0: I worry about her.
1: MIP, minor in possession, right, Kesley?
0: Yes.
1: Yeah.
0: We're using a lot of acronyms today.
1: Yeah, it's all about the acronyms today, the Borg and the MIP. And I'm sure that those two acronyms go together a lot, probably more than the cops would actually want. But,
0: 100%.
1: Yeah, so we'll see what happens this particular. Maybe this will be the year, Kesley, where everybody does just go off to the library and read and study.
0: Yeah. 100%. My interns are both here, like, snickering to themselves.
1: Because you're way out there on a 63, we are right up on East Campus. I mean, we are a stone's throw pretty much from East Campus. So maybe I'll go through there and do some research because I'll be on the bike Friday. That's the plan anyway. Well, maybe that's not wise, actually, now I come to think about it. Maybe I'll just go close and sort of observe from a distance.
0: Yeah, our drone pilot at the station, he always puts up the drone for reading day festivities over there. So I'm excited to see what this year is going to look like from the bird's eye view.
1: Was it reading day last year? What was the band who were going around just playing pop-up shows? Do you remember that? They played on university in the yard of a house.
0: Oh, was that that was All American Reject.
1: That's it. It was. Yeah.
0: Yeah. Yeah. Yeah, I don't even think that was like a reading day. I think that was just a random.
1: Maybe you're right. Yeah.
0: But now I'm pretty sure that they're playing at the Missouri State Fair this year.
1: That sounds right. Yeah. They usually, there was a story today about a country artist, but I can't remember. It's not really, country's not really my cup of tea. So, but that's fun. That's fun. And you're right. I'm not sure it was stop day. Anyway, moving on. Let's move on. Today, what's it looking like? We got a fair bit of rain again last night and this morning too, didn't we even?
0: Yeah. So in total, those rainfall amounts were about between half of an inch to an inch and a half of rain. Columbia got just under an inch of rainfall between yesterday and today. And then we had a couple of light sprinkles kind of lingering earlier this morning. Now those have moved out. We're actually getting a decent amount of sunshine currently.
1: Yeah.
0: And we'll continue to see a few passing clouds through the rest of the afternoon. High temperatures will still be in the upper 50s and lower 60s today.
1: Okay, great. Tomorrow looks like the pick of the next few days. Am I right about that?
0: Yeah, so tomorrow we will start on a warming trend. We're mostly sunny, dry on Thursday, highs near 65 degrees. We do continue to warm up on Friday, but we do have another passing chance for some showers on Friday. Doubtful that will impact any stop reading day activities. On Saturday, highs back into the upper 70s, still mostly sunny, and then we have another rain chance Saturday night into early in the day on Sunday that will keep us a little bit cooler Sunday afternoon.
1: Nice. Not too bad then. So it's not going to be a washout is what I'm hearing from you though, right?
0: No, it shouldn't be a complete washout. I think we'll get a few passing showers on Friday. And then I think Saturday night into Sunday will be a little bit heavier as far as rain totals go, but still should not be a continuous thing.
1: All right, because it is pretty sloppy out there already. But and we're just sort of sitting in the 70s here, right, for the next few days.
0: Yeah, so especially as we head into the weekend, temperatures will kind of hover around the upper 60s to upper 70s. By the time we get into early next week, we should dry out. Starting on Monday, temperatures will be in the 70s Monday afternoon, and then we will gradually get warmer. And I do think we see a fair amount of time in the lower to middle 80s as we head towards the middle and end of next week.
1: All right, but in the meantime, we mentioned Friday. It's also breakfast station day for bike, walk, wheel week, which I would say is a much more healthier exercise for people than maybe stop day in the Borg might be. But what's the weather going to be like for that and for those kids on campus?
0: So for Friday morning, it is looking like we could see a couple of light showers, especially off to our north. We'll kind of have to see how far south these showers can make it during the day. But I think overall Friday, there will be plenty of dry time.
1: Yeah, because I know yesterday as part of Bike Walk Wheel Week, Kesley, it was the bike wash, but they actually, it got washed out. So
0: it was a bike wash yesterday.
1: It was, yeah. If you left your bike out, it was, but they are going to do that now on Tuesday. They pushed it back to next Tuesday. So just FYI for everybody. All right. Thanks a lot, Kesley. Well, are you up again tomorrow?
0: No, I'm back on my normal schedule tomorrow.
1: Back on your normal schedule.
0: So I'll be here again, but excellent. I won't be on David's show tomorrow.
1: I'll let him know. All right. Thanks, Kesley.
0: All right. Talk to you tomorrow.
1: Bye now. Kesley Cabelas from KOMU TV8. And yeah, talking about the blackout rage gallon. Oof. Let's hope there are not too many of those this year. But I know we will find out because reading day slash stop day, as I think we all used to know it back in the day, is coming up on Friday. And that's where a lot of these celebration, finger quote celebration, take place. To me, it was you're celebrating, but you've not even started finals yet. So to me, I'd want to just wait until after finals to have a celebratory moment or two. But I don't know. That's just me. Tomorrow on the program, it's the first Thursday of a new month. Adam and Brandon will be here. We'll talk all things conservation related with the two of them. And Captain Brian Lear will also join us from the Boone County Sheriff's Department. That'll be on tomorrow's program. And also David. Among David's guests tomorrow morning, Police Chief Jill Schlute in the 8 o'clock hour. It is coming up on 10:57. And national and world news on the way here on News Talk 98.9 FM and 1400 AM KFRU, the voice of Columbia.
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8: You know, one of the weirder things I've seen on social media lately is parents feeding their babies butter, like whole sticks of butter. They swear that it helps them feel fuller after meals and get a good night's sleep, among other things. There's actually something to this. You know, butter is full of fat, which a rapidly growing infant needs, but eating butter all the time results in, quote, boxing out other important nutrients they need as well. Spokesperson for the Academy of Nutrition and Dietetics told us she recommends half a teaspoon to a teaspoon melted and then added to a puree. Or as they get older, you can drizzle oil or melted butter over cooked vegetables, she told us. We never say just give butter by itself, and it's not the only source of fat she would recommend. Avocados, hummus, fish, they are great sources of fat as well. And also great foods to introduce. I'm Dr. Sanjay Gupta, helping you live a better life.
5: 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A shopping spree? 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
12: From ABC News, I'm Chuck Sievertson. Project on hold. President Trump says Project Freedom, the U.S. operation to escort ships through the Strait of Hormuz, is being suspended for a short period of time to allow for more peace talks with Iran. ABC News senior political correspondent Rachel Scott.
13: The president launched Operation Epic Fury on February 28th. On April 7th, both sides agreeing to a ceasefire. And then on Sunday, the president announced Project Freedom, only to pause it 2 days later. The Strait of Hormuz remains at a virtual standstill. Only two commercial ships crossing under Project Freedom, more than 1,500 lined up waiting.
12: The president says the military operations in Iran, including the naval blockade, will only end if Iran agrees to U.S. demands, or there'll be heavier bombing than before. ABC's Rebecca Jarvis at a gas station in New York, where a gallon of regular is above $5.
14: Feeling that pressure, a number of states have now enacted gas tax holidays. Kentucky is the latest to do it, but Indiana, Utah, and many others are also trying to help consumers with this burden, which continuously is increasing.
12: Three people have died. Three others are getting evacuated off of the Dutch cruise ship anchored off West Africa that health officials say has cases of hantavirus. They're investigating whether it was spread person to person. ABC's Victor Akendo.
15: The first victims, a Dutch couple. The World Health Organization says their working assumption is they were likely infected before boarding the ship in Argentina, where the rare Andy strain was discovered. Hantavirus is usually spread through exposure to rodents. Workers now disinfecting cabins as a precaution as they race to contain the spread.
12: Cable news pioneer, TV and movie mogul, sports team owner, yacht racer, and raiser of buffaloes, Ted Turner has died at 87, known as the Mouth from the South. Turner once said, "If I only had a little humility, I'd be perfect." 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
12: More than 3 months since the disappearance of Nancy Guthrie, FBI Director Kash Patel says the Arizona sheriff excluded the FBI early on in the search. ABC's Sophie Flay.
18: Patel questioning why Pima County Sheriff Chris Nano sent DNA evidence to a private lab in Florida instead of the FBI lab in Quantico, Virginia. Last night, the sheriff's department responded to Patel's claims, insisting the FBI was promptly notified by both our department and the Guthrie family. While the FBI director was not on scene, coordination with the Bureau began without delay, and insisting the Florida lab and the FBI's lab worked in close partnership from the outset.
12: More than $1 million in reward money is still being offered in the case. It's Wildfire Awareness Week, an event California fire officials are using to remind people to be prepared. Johnny Gray's with the L.A. Fire Department's Air Corps and says they're applying lessons learned from last year's devastating fires.
19: We have pilots that are well-trained. And very skilled in dropping water
10: onto the flanks of the fire. We have crew chiefs and crew members that are trained to effect rescues when needed.
12: Officials stress wildfires are an increasingly common threat due to climate change. A major shift for the FDA. The agency has authorized the first fruit-flavored e-cigarettes. Critics say the vapes have been shown to be most popular among young people, prompting concern that this might reverse declining rates. Chuck Sievertson, ABC News.
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0: Rising from the heart of the swamp, a beacon of truth is casting its light. From sea to shining sea, The Vince Show. Here's Vince Colonnaise.
1: All right, 844-484-3872. 844-4 the USA. That's the way to join us today. From coast to coast, from sea to shining sea, it's payback time for weak Republicans. The American voter knows exactly what time it is. A couple of Indiana Republicans, they just didn't get the message. Maybe they have the message now. It is great to be with you, ladies and gentlemen. Big results out of Indiana yesterday as a bunch of Trump-endorsed candidates for the state Senate in Indiana just won big time, destroying the incumbent Republicans in that primary process there, who last year voted against giving us just two Republican-leaning seats in the state. Yes, that's right. But perhaps you missed the detail here. Let me just emphasize. It was two Republican-leaning seats we were looking for to make up for the massive, massive rigged elections we have going on across the country from the Democrats. You realize right now that Democrats have stolen over 40 seats across our country, over 40 seats across our country, ill-gotten by virtue of the fact that they've drawn districts in such a way that they guarantee Democrat power at the expense of the voters of each state. 40 seats. They use illegal aliens to get unearned seats in blue states. 40 seats. They use a rigged census that gives more seats to blue states and fewer states to red states than either of those kinds of states deserve. 40 seats. Democrats have been stealing them for years. President Trump, seeing this, detecting this threat that disenfranchises the American voter, he said last year, guys, I need your help here. You Republicans who occupy office right now in places like Indiana, we need your help here. We need to balance this out. It is not making any sense to allow this rigging to continue. Please help us. And a number of Indiana Republicans, guided by the Mitch Daniels, Mike Pence system in Indiana, decided to fight back against the president and, more importantly, to fight back against you and your wishes. And most importantly, against the wishes of Republican voters of Indiana. What a mistake. What a mistake. Because you get the results in last night, and holy cow, these are landslides. In each of these races last night in Indiana, in almost every one, not all of them, almost every one of them, the incumbent gets defeated not by a small margin, a wide margin. District 1, Republican contest there, 75-23, incumbent unseated. District 11, 59-41, incumbent unseated. District 19, 62-38, incumbent unseated. District 21, 65-35, incumbent unseated. District 41, 59-41, incumbent unseated. This is not a close call, ladies and gentlemen. The game was over before all of the votes were tallied. Now, there are two races that are outstanding. One's not outstanding. One was one incumbent was able to withstand the onslaught here. That was in District 38. State Senator Good keeps his seat for now. Meanwhile, there's another race that remains too close to call even at this hour. District 23, it's a 50-50 split between the incumbent and the challenger. And the challenger, the incumbent who voted to keep the maps the same way, said it's only fair. We got to work with Democrats. Work with Democrats. They're stomping on your face. At what point do you stand up and fight back? President Trump warned all of these guys. He warned them back in December. He posted about this. You remember that post? We talked about it at the time. The president said on the day of the vote in the state Senate on this question of whether or not Republicans in Indiana would fight for us at all. He said, I love the state of Indiana. Love it. I've won it, including primaries six times, all by massive majorities. Importantly, it now has a chance to make a difference in Washington, D.C. in regard to the number of House seats we have that are necessary to hold the majority against the radical left Democrats. Now, every other state has done redistricting, the president said, willingly, openly, easily. There was never a question in their mind that contributing to a win in the midterms for the Republicans was a great thing to do for our party and for America itself. In all fairness, the Democrats have been doing redistricting for years, and continued to do so. Yeah, that's how you end up with a state like New Mexico with not a single Republican representative, as Democrats steal all the seats. That's how you end up with states like Illinois and Maryland and Massachusetts. And the list is in California, where Democrats have been rigging the elections for years, rigging the maps for years. That's how you end up with a Supreme Court case involving Louisiana. Democrats have been rigging the elections for years to diminish the power of the American voter in each of those states. The president said, we've got to fight back, because he called on Indiana to do that. And he said, unfortunately, Indiana Senate leader Rod Bray enjoys being the only person in the United States of America who is against Republicans picking up extra seats. In Indiana's case, two of them. Two. It's just two seats. That's what, you idiots. Two seats. He's putting every ounce of his limited strength, says the president of Rod Bray, into asking his soon-to-be very vulnerable friends to vote with him. By doing so, he's putting the majority of the House of Representatives in Washington, D.C., at risk, and at the same time putting anybody in Indiana who votes against this redistricting likewise at risk. In fact, the president promised that if you vote against it, you're going to be facing a primary come the spring. Well, it's the spring, and we had the primary, and these guys lost big time. Big time. Now, what have we learned? What have we learned? Well, let's check with one of them. Here's Indiana Senator Travis Holdman. He's one of the guys who voted against doing the right thing. And he says the fact that Indiana voters decided to throw him out of office is a sign that they are, quote, unchristian. What? Yes. He attacked their religion for throwing him out.
2: Well, I have one lesson for people. Revenge and retribution is not a Christian value. And that's what this was all about. And I'm not bitter about it. It's just a fact.
1: No, yeah, you're not bitter.
2: And there's life after serving in the Indiana Senate, and I'm going to find out what that's like.
1: Yes, you are. You are going to find out what that's like, because the voters have decided to throw you out. So I can't vote for the other guy, or else I'm unchristian? What's that math? That's awful. How about repent for that claim? That's unbelievable.
3: Is he saying God wanted him in that position?
1: Yeah, that was a God-given position. He had to stay there forever and poorly serve the people of Indiana. That's what God wanted. That's awful. That's awful that he would say that. He couldn't be a man last year, and he couldn't take a loss like a man this year. Holdman. There he is. Travis Holdman. You lost. Why did you lose? Because you failed to do what the voters sent you to do, which is represent them. The whole country didn't throw you out. Donald Trump didn't vote you out. Donald Trump endorsed your political opponent, and that carries a lot of weight. But it was the voters of Indiana who threw you out. The voters of your district that threw you out. Very unchristian. No. In fact, their moral obligation is to the well-being of their families. And how do you guarantee the well-being of your family? Well, it would certainly help if you had a functional country, a law-abiding country, one with sovereignty, one with borders, one with law and order, one with a functioning economy. How do you achieve that? You have elections with integrity that accurately reflect the American people. How do you achieve that? You fight back against the Democrats who've been stealing from us. That's how. Spare us your theological lectures. How about just do the right thing? I hope, honestly, for this guy's sake, I hope the rest of his life he starts making the right decision to do the right thing for his family and for his community, because he failed here, and that's why voters threw him out. This Indiana result will have ramifications. It's going to echo across the whole country. You know, oftentimes you see what happens in these kind of out-of-cycle elections, you know, in other words, not right at the midterm November general election date, or not at the general election date for a presidential election. The media has a tendency to overinterpret single elections. They'll call them bellwethers when they're not, that they're indicators of something huge is happening, and oftentimes when they're not. There is something huge going on here that is measurable in Indiana. And that huge thing is the American people are done with the crap. They're done with the lies. They're done with being sold out by the people who claim to be their leaders. We're done with it. We're done with it. If you fail us, we will remember and we will hold you accountable. We will throw you out. There's a delusion going on right now in the establishment Republicans, the kind of establishment Republicans who thought that they could just, you know, not fight back and get away with it. Well, I don't like Trump. Trump's telling me to fight back. I'm not going to do it. There's a delusion that all of this ends with Trump. Like, after President Trump leaves office, it's over. It's not going to be a problem anymore. Don't worry. We can go back to the status quo. We can be engaged in this gentleman's agreement with the Democrats, you know, a party that is in no way acting like gentlemen. Instead, everything they do, they're acting like scoundrels. They're constantly upending the rules of the system in order to benefit their own power, while Republicans, too many of them, have been rolling over. They think it's all going to go back after Trump's second term is done. It's not going anywhere. I'm here to tell you right now, the energy that got Trump elected is going to be the energy that fires you when we get to you. That's sticking around. This isn't just about President Trump. President Trump is an expression of our outrage. President Trump is the guy we sent in to be the wrecking ball. Our desire to keep swinging a wrecking ball does not disappear when President Trump is done in office. We're still trying to make the country great again. That's not going away. My friend Kurt Schlichter posting about this on X last night as these results were coming in from Indiana. We like Kurt. Kurt filled in here, right? Did Kurt fill in for me? Yeah, he did. He filled in not too long ago. He's great. Love Kurt. Kurt said, inevitably, the rhinos will take the wrong lesson from tonight's brutal discipline. Brutal discipline. You know what that means? Discipline. Remember when we had discipline? We put these guys over our knees and we smacked the crap out of them. This is what Kurt said. They think that because they personally offended Trump, they got defeated. That's not it. Trump is not our leader, says Kurt. He is our avatar. You dummies screwed with the base. And the base, not Donald Trump, made you pay. You won't listen to me, says Kurt, which is okay. You don't want it to be true, but there's no free pass once Donald Trump leaves the scene. The same energy and the anger will still be there. And you can either help us channel it in a positive direction or have it channeled at you. But there's no more squish tolerance in the Republican Party. As Rush would say, the band, not the legend, conform or be cast out. He's right. It's a warning sign. And not just to Republicans in Indiana. Oh, you Republicans in Washington. We've got words for you, too. More ahead on The Vince Show.
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16: Getting your heart broken can be really rough. It'll happen to most of us at some point in our lives. It's not just an emotional experience. It's a physical one, too, often described as getting the wind knocked out of you, a knot in your stomach, trouble sleeping. I recently spoke about this with Dr. Yoram Yovel, a psychiatrist and neuroscientist. He was on my podcast, Chasing Life. Now, he told me heartbreak doesn't have to last forever. And while your inclination might be to withdraw, isolate, and shut down, it's often the opposite of what supports healing. One of the things that helps us the most is reconnecting to other people you love. And the reverse is also true, he said. If someone you care about is struggling, don't give up on them. You hold the power to comfort loved ones that are in deep physical or emotional distress. I'm Dr. Sanjay Gupta, helping you live a better life.
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1: That Indiana result should have reverberations. It should have reverberations all across the country, including right into the nation's capital in Washington, D.C. If I'm John Thune today, I should be waking up with an urgency to pass the Save America Act. I should be waking up conscious of the fact that if I care at all about a Republican Senate majority, I should be twisting every arm until it breaks inside of my conference to get the Save America Act passed, whether that's getting rid of the filibuster entirely, moving to the speaking filibuster, doing whatever you need to do, whatever you need to do to get the American people's agenda passed. Time is of the essence. The American people know what time it is. Do you? That's the warning. And there are some Republicans who are heeding that. Now, not all of them need to be hectored into doing the right thing. We're seeing quite a few who are taking it upon themselves to do the right thing, and we're seeing some progress already. Governor Ron DeSantis and the Florida legislature have already moved to get rid of the racist districts in their state. And as a result, if this all comes to pass and the left's legal challenges in court don't block them, then without the racism, Democrats will lose more power in the state of Florida, the great, great state of Florida. Other states are pursuing this all throughout the South now, especially in the wake of the Louisiana v. Calais decision from the Supreme Court last week. In fact, in just the last hour or so, we get news out of Tennessee. Republicans have released their new map that'll result in one more Republican-leaning district in the state. Democrats would lose their sole district in the state. Again, seen through the lens of the national contest, that makes all the sense in the world, especially because Democrats have stolen 40 seats all across our country. 40. More than 40. A single seat, it's a start. But it's a sign of the fight. It's a sign of the fight. So Republicans in Tennessee, they got the fight. Some Republicans in Indiana, too many, didn't have the fight. So there's a bit of giddy up as a result of this election. Kind of a, you know, a spur to the side for Republicans in every other state, get to business or else the American people will get to you. Now in Virginia, some interesting developments going on. We await the Supreme Court decision in Virginia. We've seen a number of deadlines pass, all of them pass so far, on whether or not the election would be certified, that is to steal four congressional seats for the Democrats. They've all come and gone because the Supreme Court hasn't given us the decision yet. In the state of Virginia, the Supreme Court in Virginia, the state Supreme Court. Could be any day. And hopefully it's very soon. But things are looking up. The tea leaf reading is going very well among the people who know, the lawyers, the Republican lawyers. Ken Cuccinelli is looking at this going, guys, this is headed in the right direction. Let's see. It's not over till it's over, but it's headed in the right direction. Man, what a massive, massive victory that would be. But here's the breaking news now, again, this hour out of Virginia. One of the architects of the left's election rigging process was just raided this morning by the FBI. Yes, you heard me correctly. There was an FBI raid today on Virginia State Senator, the Senate President, Democrat Louise Lucas. Massive raid by the FBI, and not just on her, but on the nearby cannabis dispensary that she's partly an owner of. What the heck is going on? We'll explore the latest on this breaking news. That FBI is busy. Did I vote for this? I think I voted for this. More ahead on The Vince Show.
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4: 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I call that insolvent. 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
16: Sometimes you can tell a lot about what someone wants to do offline by looking at what they do online. Let me tell you about Pinterest's first parenting trend report. Pinterest is a huge platform. They have 600 million monthly users, 80 billion searches per month. The report found a shift from the iPad kid era to now, when parents are actually more interested in real-world adventures and hands-on activities. The Global Trends and Insights lead at Pinterest told us, families are thoughtfully designing childhoods rooted in creativity, intention, and meaningful experiences. One psychologist we spoke to said he sees this as a reflection of parents' desire to build core capacities in their children: resilience, curiosity, self-regulation, empathy. These things don't grow automatically, but are built through lived experience. I'm Dr. Sanjay Gupta, helping you live a better life.
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1: The FBI in Portsmouth, Virginia today raiding the office of a top Virginia lawmaker. This is the head of the state Senate in the Commonwealth of Virginia, L. Louise Lucas. L. Louise, what does the L stand for? Loser. Loser Louise Lucas. Is being raided right now by the FBI. By the way, this is a very vulgar woman. She spends a lot of her time on social media tweeting curse words and being angry and insane. Well, it's all catching up with her. She was one of the chief architects of this effort to steal 4 congressional seats in Virginia. And so, in other words, this couldn't happen to a better person. She's exactly the right person for this. But again, as always, as much as I despise her politics, I want her to be gone after for actual violations of the law. And the nice thing about having a Trump administration is that they go after people who actually violate the law. Unlike when the left wields power, they just do it to hurt their political opponents. Here is the Fox News reporting on today's breaking news just within the last hour or so here.
10: The FBI here telling us today that these are court-authorized criminal search warrants that they are issuing. They're going into the building behind me. This is the office here in Portsmouth of State Senator Louise Lucas. You can likely see some of the FBI agents behind me. All of the staffers inside this building were told to come outside. I could hear them saying that they were not allowed back in the building. Throughout the last hour, we've been seeing the FBI come and go carrying boxes out of the building. Now, just across the parking lot next to where I am, there is a cannabis dispensary. We know that the state senator is associated with several cannabis locations and dispensaries. And
1: isn't it great? She's a drug dealer. I don't know if it could be any more obvious. Yeah, we have a drug dealing Senate president, Democrat, in Virginia. What are the chances she's tied up with something shady?
10: What we're seeing there, a completely different scene carrying out. SWAT teams arrived with their weapons drawn, telling anyone in the building to come out of the building with their hands up. We also saw at least three people being taken away, taken into custody. First, they were put in handcuffs, put on the ground, and then they were taken away. So it's a slightly less large presence than we did see earlier, but there still is a good amount of FBI agents still here on the ground. Also, what happened within the last hour, the Senator Louise Lucas arrived here herself. I was able to speak with her. I asked her what her reaction was to all of this. She told me she had no idea what they were doing here. I asked her about the different locations that they might be. She, in response, asked me what locations the FBI were at today. We know, according to officials, at least 10 locations are being looked at today.
1: 10 locations? This woman is busy. So she said, where'd they go? They didn't go to my pot store, did they? Yeah, they're at the pot store. In fact, they're right across the street right now. Your boys are all being on the ground in handcuffs as we speak. So this is not a small thing. They're arresting people that come out with your hands up at the dispensary. They're not screwing around there. I think, Jim, I've got a hunch they had paid dirt. This is not a small thing. There's a massive thing going on here. Yeah, I think so, too. By the way, just by way of, insofar as any more of my reporting on the subject matters, I did reach out to a source familiar, spoke to a source familiar today who confirmed all of this, that the Fox News reporting is on the up and up, and it is indeed related to a corruption case. So we have a corrupt, I know this sounds like, well, of course we have a corrupt Democrat. Yes, we have a corrupt Democrat. criminally corrupt Democrat in the state of Virginia. Of course, innocent until proven guilty, but sure has the stench of guilt, that Louise Lucas. And she was, again, a part of that effort to steal all the seats and was hectoring Abigail Spanberger to do that in Virginia. You got to do this. Now, of course, apparently these Democrats, there's been a bunch of infighting reportedly this weekend, sniping at each other because they're afraid the Supreme Court's about to strike it all down. I told you this wouldn't work. Boy, it just really couldn't happen to a better group of people. I love that they're miserable. If it comes to pass that the Virginia map stays the same, I love that they spent over $60 million and lit it on fire so that they can't use it in the midterms. I love that. I love that they're going to suffer a tragic defeat here. And I love to see accountability. This is when we talk about accountability and what we voted for and what we want the FBI to do, this is exactly it. I just want you enforcing the laws on the books and without fear or favor. No one is above the law, not even the state Senate president of Virginia. She's not above the law. I don't care how many drug dealing operations you have. You will be subjected to the law if you violate it. You know, they were saying the same thing when they were making up charges about Donald Trump. Nobody's above the law. Okay, you sure about that? Nobody's above the law? How is it that when we arrest James Comey for threatening the president of the United States, and it's more than just the Instagram post. We heard from Todd Blanchard earlier this week, 8647. It's not just the Instagram post. The Justice Department, they say they have more evidence than just James Comey's post. So when he gets busted for all of that, well, then why are you whining? I thought nobody was above the law. Okay, so what? He was a former FBI director. We live in the United States of America. This is not, you know, some Soviet situation. This isn't like the ruling oligarchs get to do whatever they want. The rest of us are subjected to the weight of tyranny of the government. No, that's not the way it works at all. You break our laws, you're accountable to our laws. And in fact, the more high profile and the more powerful you are, the more of an incentive to not only impose consequences on you, but especially to use that as an expression to everybody else that they shouldn't break the law. It's a sign
7: no
1: of a healthy system.
7: Above the law.
11: Yes. No one is above the law.
12: Nobody is above the law.
13: No one is above the law.
14: No one is above the law.
17: Nobody is above the law.
18: No one is above the law.
10: No.
1: Yeah, of course, as they all say that, every one of them are Democrats. So if they all have their fingers behind their backs crossed. There's an asterisk to that claim, which is Democrats are above the law. And they mean at every level, by the way, not just the highest profile Democrats, the lowest profile Democrats. If you're a Democrat in Washington, D.C., and you see a cop standing in the middle of the street, and you take your freshly purchased Subway sandwich, and then you throw it directly into the police officer's face, in D.C., Democrats will let you walk free. Vince, that's a weirdly specific analogy you're using. Yeah, because it actually happened. That's exactly what happened. Democrat voters will assault police officers and then be back free on the street in no time. Democrat voters will break laws and be back out on the street in no time. The illegal aliens upon whom Democrats rely for power will break laws, and then the Democrat judges will smuggle them out the back of the courthouse. That's the way the system works. It's not hypocrisy. It's hierarchy. It's hierarchy. That's the way it works. By the way, not my expression. That's stolen wisdom, but borrowed wisdom. Let's put it that way. Borrowed wisdom. But this is the way the system has worked, which is why it's so unusual. It's why it's so exceptional. It's why it's so newsworthy. It's why it's that man bites dog moment. That's unusual. That never happens. It's usually the other way around. Yeah. Yeah. We just saw the Senate president raided by the FBI in Virginia, and she's a Democrat. I know. What's even happening? Normal things are happening. Stuff that should be normal is finally happening. Jim, are you as excited for the actual details of this raid as I am?
19: Yes.
1: Jim, you sound very much like a short actor for some reason. I don't know.
20: I'm a South Pole elf.
1: You're a South Pole elf. Yes, I'm excited for it. I'm not excited that she broke laws. I'm not excited that she ruined somebody's life. I'm not excited by the specific nature of the corruption. I'm excited to see justice prevailing. You also wonder, is there a Todd Blanche element to this? Is Blanche the reason this is happening? I would think not. The FBI seems to have been raiding everybody, regardless of who the attorney general is, but the floodgates are now opening with Todd Blanche at the top of the Justice Department. Kind of neat to see. So we'll keep our eyes on it. This is one of those things.

administration was claiming that crime was dropping in Washington, D.C. Now, if you live in Washington, D.C., that probably was a mind-boggling claim to hear because you were looking out the door going, these are not bad. Things are worse. What are you talking about? Getting better. The reason the Biden-era Metropolitan Police Department was making such a claim was because, as it is hopefully now well-known, but should be more well-known, leadership within the police department was covering up the crime data. They were reclassifying violent crimes in such a way as to hide just how violent the crime was in the city. They were, you know, fudging the numbers. And this has been the subject of an internal investigation that's now finally come to a big head because the internal investigation has concluded. It's pretty clear that the numbers were being manipulated in our country's capital. They were hiding all of the crime data. And now everybody at the top is getting fired. Everybody. Boy, is there some more of that accountability. I love accountability. 13 officers are looking at termination right now. 13, most of them high-level personnel inside of the D.C. Police Department. That includes captains, commanders, other high-ranking officials, all placed on administrative leave at first earlier this week, some of them now being terminated. And this is all related, the Washington Post reports, to an internal affairs investigation into the alleged manipulation of crime data that minimized the seriousness of all the crime going on in the city. Now, you may be, of course, wondering, you're like, well, what relationship does this have to the Trump era? Well, the Trump era, we've actually seen the crime numbers go down for real. And that's not only quantitatively measurable by, say, the number of human bodies that turn up dead in the city. That's gone down dramatically to record lows. But also just by, like, just an observational study of Washington, D.C. Have you been to the nation's capital lately? It's kind of a nice place to be now. It's a much better place to be. You see police officers. They're not having to chase people down, by and large, because things are a lot better. You see National Guardsmen. They're having, most of those guys are bored. They're just standing next to the metro stops, well-dressed, doing their jobs, kind of keeping an eye on everything. But there's not much to do because the city's in such better shape with President Trump finally asserting a little bit of federal government power over the seat of our government, Washington, D.C. It's a lot better. But under that Biden era, everything was a cover-up. It was all a cover-up. So now all these guys are getting canned in the D.C. Police Department. They're cleaning out the corrupt leadership there. And the D.C. Police Union is celebrating this. They love this. And by the way, this is the long-suffering D.C. Police Union. These guys have been fighting for the most basic elements of law enforcement for a very long time. A very long time. Against the headwinds of Democrats who run the nation's capital. You know what they did in the Capitol? You know one of the things they did to the cops in the nation's capital? They said they're not allowed to consult their body camera footage when they write their police reports. You know about that? Have I talked about this with you before? Basically, the cops are forbidden by the D.C. Council from consulting their own body camera footage when they write their police reports. You have to do it from memory. Well, wait a second. If the cop has a camera, they can't look at their footage and then write an accurate depiction? You know, just ask anybody. You can do this in your own life. Can you remember every sentence of a conversation you just had 5 minutes ago? No. No. If you had footage of it, that would help. So if these guys have body cameras, why can't they consult them when they write the police reports? And the answer is because the D.C. City Council is trying to create discrepancies between the written report and the visual that's captured by the body camera in order to help the defendants get out of their accountability so that they can make an argument in court that they were treated unfairly. The cop got it wrong. The cop got it wrong. Oh, that's true. The cop got it wrong. Well, if the cop is allowed to consult the footage, the cop doesn't get it wrong. The Democrats who run Washington, D.C. are trying to create advantages for criminals. So this is what the D.C. Police Union has been fighting against, in addition to a whole bunch of other things. That one just stands out to me. That one's like one of the most obvious. But the D.C. Police Union is celebrating right now that all these top officials are being fired for being corrupt. The D.C. Police Union, in their statement, representing 3,000 active officers, welcomes the police department's decision to serve termination papers to multiple high-ranking command staff officials. These actions tie directly to the department's completed internal affairs investigation into the deliberate manipulation of crime data, mark a long overdue step towards justice and the restoration of integrity within

0: the Metropolitan Police Department. And they go on to say the police union says that they've been warning about the toxic culture of coercion, fear, and corruption, and an endangered public safety. So if you ever look around and you're like, why is crime so out of control? It's because of Democrat corruption. That's the answer. It's always been the answer. It always is the answer. Democrat corruption leads to chaos. And when you clean it up, things get better. More ahead on The Vince Show.
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0: All right. 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
0: You know, the few times we see crimes occur in Washington, D.C. these days, they all seem to be like left-wing assassins or people who are trying to take out the president or the vice president of the United States. And in fact, we got another one of these incidents, not just at the White House Correspondents' Dinner, but this week, just outside the White House on Monday, just after the vice president of the United States and his motorcade had passed through. That's right. A man opening fire on the Secret Service after they confront him about what they detected as a gun. He pulls this gun and starts shooting at them. We knew that part. But now we know more. Now we know more about him and what he said to authorities as they took him into custody. The details on that and a lot more, including the breaking news with the president's plans with Iran, all coming up on The Vince Show.
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13: From ABC News, I'm Chuck Sievertson. Right about now, that Dutch cruise ship, which health officials say has some cases of hantavirus, the disease usually spread by rodents, is scheduled to move from its position off West Africa, say merchant shipping officials. Spain's offered to host it at the Canary Islands. Three people have died, with three others getting evacuated. ABC's Victor Akendo.
15: 17 Americans are among the nearly 150 on that ship, including Jake Rosemarin, who tells us everyone on board remains in good spirits and are hopeful, saying there are safety measures in place, masking, access to decks for fresh air, and here's his meal delivered to his cabin. Health officials now trying to reassure the stranded passengers.
13: Health officials investigating whether the hantavirus was spread person to person. Project Freedom, the U.S. operation to escort ships through the Strait of Hormuz, is being suspended, says President Trump, to allow for more peace talks with Iran. Commerce Secretary Howard Lutnick is in a closed-door interview with the House Oversight Committee on his relationship with convicted sex offender Jeffrey Epstein. Before the hearing, committee chair James Comer says Lutnick came voluntarily.
20: I think people can see that this is a bipartisan investigation. We're really sincerely trying to get the truth. Our goal is to provide justice for the victims, and hopefully today will be helpful.
13: Lutnick said earlier that he cut ties with Epstein in 2005, but documents from the Justice Department showed Lutnick and his family visited Epstein's private island in 2012. Cable news pioneer, sports team owner, yacht racer, and much more, Ted Turner has died at 87. He was a famed environmentalist and philanthropist.
21: Are we going to make the right choices that will allow us to exist for another million years here on this beautiful paradise of a planet that we're on? Or are we going to turn it into a desert?
13: Turner pledging $1 billion to create the UN Foundation and the Turner Foundation. You're listening to ABC News.
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13: Big rescue from a sprawling animal sanctuary in San Diego, which the Humane Society says just filed for bankruptcy. ABC's Hannah Bata.
24: Some 200 cats, 165 horses, dozens of dogs, and everything from chickens to alpacas. Authorities say many were suffering. Some had to be euthanized. A spokesperson for the Villa Chardonnay Sanctuary says the facility had been hoping to turn around its financial situation and insists the animals were well taken care of.
13: Not harmless posers.
25: Criminals trolling the dark web are finding personal data that's helping them to pose as bank employees or FBI agents, then drain victims' accounts. The real FBI received nearly 200,000 complaints last year of spoof phishing incidents.
13: ABC's Jim Ryan. News about this medical treatment that used to have warnings about risk of heart attack, stroke, and breast cancer. ABC's Rena Roy.
26: Hormone replacement therapy, or HRT, helps relieve uncomfortable symptoms that occur when the body stops producing estrogen during menopause. Treatment with HRT can ease hot flashes and may also help with mood changes, headaches, and hair thinning. Research published in the BMJ found that HRT use does not increase the risk of death in women who used it compared to those who don't.
13: At his passing, one of many quotes from Ted Turner was, "Life is like a B-movie. You don't want to leave in the middle of it, but you don't want to see it again." Chuck Sievertson, ABC News.
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0: Rising from the heart of the swamp, a beacon of truth is casting its light. From sea to shining sea, The Vince Show. Here's Vince Colonnaise.
1: All right, 844-484-3872. 844-4-THE-USA. Oh, yes. That's the way to join us today. From coast to coast, from sea to shining sea. Some updates for you on a man who shot at Secret Service agents this week. No, not the guy who tried to call Allen. Not that guy. The would-be Trump assassin who raided the White House Correspondents' Dinner. It happened again earlier this week. A little bit less fanfare and attention, but boy, it's crazy what's going on. Monday, a guy right near the White House, near the Washington Monument, the National Mall, he was right near the path of the Vice President of the United States, who had just traveled past in a motorcade. Apparently, a plainclothes, an undercover officer, detected that this guy had a weapon on him. They said he saw the print of a gun on the guy and notified uniformed police, who went up to him, uniformed Secret Service, who then went up to him to talk to the guy, see if they can figure out what the heck was going on. This guy looked like he had a gun on him. And the guy at some point decides to pull the weapon and begin firing at the Secret Service agents. So they just pump him full of bullets and send him off to the hospital. He's alive, and now he's been hit with charges for his horrific decision-making, his psychotic decision-making, and rightfully so. But I've noticed a lot of people online are like, whatever happened to that story? That just disappeared. Well, no, it didn't actually disappear. It's just the media hasn't given it intense coverage, that's all. So I'll give you a bit of an update on that. Today, we get this update from the United States Department of Justice that Michael Marks, age 45, of Midland, Texas, was charged in a complaint in U.S. District Court in connection with that shooting on Monday near the Washington Monument, in which a civilian bystander was struck by gunfire, announcing U.S. Attorney Jeanine Pirro. Marks faces three federal charges: assaulting federal officers with a dangerous weapon, using and discharging a firearm during a crime of violence, and unlawful possession of a firearm by a convicted felon. Oh, the guy's already a convicted felon, carrying a gun in the nation's capital, aiming it at the Secret Service. According to court papers, May 4th, Monday, around 3:40 p.m., a plainclothes U.S. Secret Service agent observed the man, later identified as Marks, appearing to conceal a firearm on the right side of his body near 15th Street and Madison Drive Northwest. The agent alerted the Secret Service Joint Operations Center and requested uniformed backup. At the same time, the motorcade for Vice President J.D. Vance was departing the White House, passing through the area of 15th Street and Independence Avenue Southwest. Uniformed Secret Service officers responded, located Marks along the path of the motorcade. As officers approached, Marks walked toward a group of civilians crossing the street. In other words, sees the cops and begins trying to hightail it out of there. Officers issued verbal commands. Marks fled east on Independence Avenue Southwest. Officers pursue him. Marks draws his gun from his waistband while running through the crosswalk toward bystanders. When Marks reaches the sidewalk, he turns, he fires at one of the pursuing officers. A civilian witness standing behind the officer was wounded in his leg. That apparently was a 15-year-old boy, by the way, a juvenile, shot by the bad guy. Officers returned fire, striked Marks in the hand, the left arm, and the upper abdomen. A couple of good shots from the Secret Service. Marks collapsed at the intersection. Officers rendered aid. He was identified through his Texas driver's license. Well, the rest, let's go to Jeanine Pirro on this, because Jeanine Pirro was on with ABC last night and spoke about this guy. And she says that he said something as the officers were taking him into custody.
2: Tonight, top law enforcement officials identifying the suspects in a National Mall shootout that sent tourists and reporters running at 45-year-old Michael Marks, who had a Texas driver's license. D.C. U.S. Attorney Jeanine Pirro sitting down exclusively with ABC News, officially confirming the suspect's identity and saying that charges are imminent.
3: The complaint is being drawn right now. He is charged and will be charged with an assault on a federal officer and discharging a firearm during a crime of violence.
2: Any sense of why he was in Washington? Is any sense that this is politically motivated?
3: Well, one of the things that he said on the way to the hospital hospital was F the White House and kill me, kill me, kill me three times. But he was very clear, F the White House.
1: Other than that, did he give you a motive? He had a gun. He's a convicted felon, unlawful possession of a weapon in Washington, D.C., draws his weapon on law enforcement after fleeing from them on foot. F the White House is his message. The guy hates the president, and he was there to do harm, and he was right there near the vice president's motorcade. The path of the motorcade.
2: Law enforcement sources say investigators have executed search warrants on his phone and other devices. On Monday afternoon, undercover Secret Service agents and officers noticing a suspect with a print of what appeared to be a firearm. The agents calling for backup. The suspect drawing a handgun and opening fire. Authorities believe he hit a teenage bystander. The shooter hit several times as officers returned fire.
1: All right, so they got this thug. They got him. But why does this have to keep happening? Why does this have to keep happening? So yet another weak and vicious mind takes up arms, goes to Washington, D.C., travels from Midland, Texas, is where he's from. Helpfully, his last name is Marks. He's a lefty, a psycho. The guy shows up wishing to do harm and attempts to, fires a couple of scattered shots at the Secret Service. They gun him down. This just keeps happening. This just, and ABC's got the story, and I don't think they did a follow-up segment where they talked about the increasing violence of the left, the assassination culture that's taken place. But it really is happening. Cole Allen wrote about it in an entire manifesto, all of his left-wing delusional conspiracy theories, all of the stuff that he heard on various cable networks that inspired him to take up arms against the president of the United States. Yesterday, in that case, the Cole Allen case, the D.C. grand jury returned a four-count indictment against the man. Four-count indictment. Now they've added assaulting an officer or employee of the United States with a deadly weapon. Remember, they had those three initial charges that included attempting to assassinate the president? But the head-scratcher was, where's the assault on an officer charge, considering that the early report indicated that a Secret Service agent was shot by the suspect? Then it became a subject of some debate whether or not friendly fire was involved. That debate is apparently now settled. Jeanine Pirro and Todd Blanche, everybody else, saying, no, we know for certain now it was the suspect who fired the shotgun directly into the chest, into the bulletproof vest of the Secret Service agent. So they hit him correctly with that charge, assaulting a Secret Service agent. I would think that you might go with attempted murder. I'm not really sure what the charging situation is here, but they, you know, the Trump Justice Department, that they're the ones who handle this, not me. So they got the four charges against Cole Allen. They brought that. This is the same guy that the judge was apologizing to this week, because his pillows weren't properly fluffed at the D.C. jail. He's like, I'm sorry you're being held under these conditions. What conditions? What are you talking about? You're apologizing to the guy? They have him on suicide watch because he thought he would kill himself by virtue of attacking the president of the United States. That's what he thought. So, yeah, we're keeping him alive so he can stand trial. You idiot judge. Judge, what was it? Judge Farquaad? Yeah, Farquaad. Psycho. Psycho. And we've got more evidence, too, of this left-wing assassination culture this week. Did you see that the guy who tried to burn down, who did burn down the entire California neighborhood where Spencer Pratt and all these people have homes, the guy who burned down those 7,000 homes is a massive Luigi Mangione fan. He's a big fan of Luigi. Luigi, the guy who shot in cold blood, assassinated the United Healthcare CEO, shot him in the back as he was walking down a city street. The left loves that guy. They love that assassin. And here's the report this week on that subject. Here's Fox reporting on the fact that the guy who burned down the Palisades, yeah, he was a big Luigi Mangione guy.
4: This pretrial memo is shedding new light on the alleged mindset of the man accused of starting the deadly Palisades fire in Los Angeles. Prosecutors say that Jonathan Reiterneck has expressed deep anger at the world. This was ahead of the fire, developing an obsession with fire and a fixation on accused United Healthcare CEO killer Luigi Mangione. Now, this was from the court documents, quote, on December 12th and 13th, 2024, defendants searched the internet for Mangione-related news using the search terms Free Mangione, Luigi Mangione, Let's Take Down All the Billionaires, and Let's Kill All the Billionaires. Now, more from those documents, quote, many of defendants' Uber passengers on December 31st, 2024, and January 1st, 2025, described the defendant as angry, intense, driving erratically, and ranting about being pissed off at the world, and Luigi Mangione, capitalism, and vigilantism. Now, Reindernecht is accused of starting a fire on January 1st of 2025 that wasn't fully extinguished. That fire reignited a week later during powerful Santa Ana winds, killing 12 people, destroying thousands of homes,
1: 7,000.
4: And upending the lives of so many others. His attorney, writing in a statement, quote, if fascination with Luigi Mangione is evidence of arson, the U.S. Attorney's Office is going to need a much bigger courtroom because they'll have to indict half the country.
1: Holy cat. Are you hearing this? So the arsonist's own lawyer says, well, of course, everybody likes Luigi. If that's the predicate for the charges, you're going to have to indict half the country. I'm sorry, Jim, am I hearing this correctly? The attorney for the arsonist, the guy who burns down 7,000 homes, kills 12 people, the attorney for this guy says straight up, yeah, we've got this massive assassination culture in the country. So if you're going to arrest people who ascribe to assassination culture, you're going to have to start arresting a lot of people.
5: I'm surprised that he lives in such a bubble because, I mean, those kind of people think that kind of a thing. When they, I'm going to venture to say that probably more than 95% of the country was against what happened. And these people think it's half the country that support Mangione. That's right.
1: So, yet 95% of the country is against murdering people in the street?
5: Yes.
1: You would hope. You would hope. But I'm telling you, that study, that half number, it may not be far off. Remember, Rutgers University did that survey last year, in April of last year. Charlie Kirk talked about this at the time. I talked about this at the time. This is where the phrase assassination culture on the left comes from. Rutgers University study finds that a majority of people who consider themselves on the center left in the United States could justify the assassination of Donald Trump. More than 50%. Nearly 50% of the very same group that was surveyed said they could justify the assassination of Elon Musk. It's assassination culture. So when this arsonist's attorney says, yeah, half the country was kind of on board with what Luigi Mangione did, so if that's the predicate, you're going to have to arrest a lot of people. I don't know if his math is off, and that's what worries me. More ahead on The Vince Show.
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10: Better Life with Dr. Sanjay Gupta.
16: Getting your heart broken can be really rough. It'll happen to most of us at some point in our lives. It's not just an emotional experience, it's a physical one too. Often described as getting the wind knocked out of you, a knot in your stomach, trouble sleeping. I recently spoke about this with Dr. Yoram Yovil, a psychiatrist and neuroscientist. He was on my podcast, Chasing Life. Now, he told me heartbreak doesn't have to last forever. And while your inclination might be to withdraw, isolate, and shut down, it's often the opposite of what supports healing. One of the things that helps us the most is reconnecting to other people you love. And the reverse is also true, he said. If someone you care about is struggling, don't give up on them. You hold the power to comfort loved ones that are in deep physical or emotional distress. I'm Dr. Sanjay Gupta, helping you live a better life.
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0: churn it up so all the liberals around you finally hear some common sense. The Vince Show.
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1: 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Yeah, I mean, if I'm going to correct my math a little bit, I mean, if we're just talking the center-left libs, if half of them say it can be justified to assassinate their political opponents. That's not half the country. That's just half of the so-called center-left libs. So it's a much smaller number. But it's a huge percentage of people. I mean, and it doesn't take that many. You get a couple of radicals, they can cause a lot of damage. One of them got onto a roof in Butler, Pennsylvania, and almost took out the president of the United States. Can you imagine the state of our constitutional republic if that occurred? By some miracle, President Trump survives that. By some miracle. Another one of them got in the bushes in Florida, tried to kill the president of the United States. By some miracle, a Secret Service agent just feet away, finally sees the guy, opens fire, misses, but chases him away. We have him in custody, that nut job. Another guy just took a run at the president at the White House Correspondents' Dinner. Another guy just by the White House, angry at the White House, opening fire on the Secret Service just near the vice president's motorcade. These threats persist, in other words, and it's long past time for us to figure out a way to issue a course correction, and that includes to the media, too. The media, the Democrat Party, this is why we've got to fix our election system. I was on Dan Bongino's podcast this morning. We do a bit of a trade-off operation here because we like doing crossover episodes together, me and Dan. And Dan comes on my radio show every other week, and then the alternating Wednesdays I do his podcast. And we were chatting this morning about why election integrity is so important. And Dan's got sort of a five-point plan for the country. And it involves, you know, basically election integrity all the way through. The Save America Act, getting rid of the illegals that are inside of the census right now, verifying only American citizens are engaged in our elections, all the basics that would that restore the rules of our elections and the credibility of our elections. And I said, Dan, you know what would be nice about that? If we achieve that, you know what that does? Not only does that improve the country, it actually also fixes the Democrat Party. The Democrats, if they were forced to play by actual rules instead of cheating all the time, if they were forced to appeal to actual voters, they can't be psychopaths. It's not possible to obtain power by being a psycho under those circumstances. You'd have to actually appeal to voters. You'd have to talk about how you're going to strengthen our borders, how you're going to improve the state of the American family, how you're going to bring costs down, how you're going to resolve the national debt. You'd have to basically stop being a modern Democrat, but it would dramatically improve the two-party system. So you want to get rid of the psycho Democrats? Let's start by fixing our elections. Then we can get to fixing that crazy, crazy party. So much more ahead on The Vince Show.
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13: You know, I watched a video the other day about kids getting landlines at home. We haven't had a landline in my house in I can't even tell you how long. But seeing these parents about my age being teleported back to their own childhoods, a simpler time before screens, was really powerful. And as for the kids, they sat and had conversations with their grandparents without multitasking or being distracted by a screen. I thought this was a great way to have kids stay in touch with family members and friends without getting sucked into the smartphone era too young. Of course, you need other people close by to hop on board as well if this is something that's going to work. Perhaps most important, I realized, these relics can be a great conversation starter with your children. You can talk about what it really means to be connected in this day and age. Things have changed a lot. I'm Dr. Sanjay Gupta, helping you live a better life.
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0: be heard. 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
1: All right. Yeah, FBI agents today raiding the Virginia State Senate president. Louise Lucas, we'll keep our eyes on that. We don't have a ton to go on right now other than laughing that it occurred. And shaking our heads in that this we even have to be here as a country. Like, oh, these Democrat criminals. Well, just enforce the laws. You know how you discourage criminality? Enforce the laws. You can stop criminals if they think that there are actually going to be consequences for their actions. It's a very simple concept. It's a very, very simple concept. You know, in the little broken windows, huh? Catch them early in the process. Early in the process. Rudy Giuliani, by the way, speaking of broken windows, he's been going through a tough one. He's got pneumonia. They say he's been recovering from it. All our prayers are with Rudy Giuliani here, as he's been hospitalized this week. The president has been very focused on this. Big fan, very close to friend of Rudy Giuliani. Although his doctors they say expect a full recovery, which would be wonderful news. Fox News' report this week from yesterday is that he has improved pretty dramatically. He was on a ventilator. You don't want to be on a ventilator. Ventilator is a pretty clear sign that things are very difficult. But he's no longer on it, which is very good news. Former New York City Mayor Rudy Giuliani is breathing on his own, Fox reports, after being taken off the ventilator, his doctor said, adding he has 9 lives following a dramatic turnaround from a dire condition. Dr. Maria Ryan telling Fox's Dana Marie McNichol that Giuliani began feeling ill after returning from a trip to Paris, with his breathing deteriorating to the point that he required hospitalization and was placed on a ventilator. Ryan said his condition turned critical, prompting a priest to be called to his bedside to perform last rites. Well, that's always a good precaution, by the way, if you're in a difficult situation. It's never a bad time to get right with Jesus, by the way. It's never, never a bad time. Always a good time. You don't want to have to do it when you're lying up in a hospital bed, but if that's the situation, that's it. By Tuesday, however, yesterday, his condition had improved enough for doctors to remove him from the ventilator. He is now breathing independently and able to speak, though he remains in critical but stable condition. He's a fighter, the way he was yesterday in such a critical condition. He did have a priest come anoint him, Ryan told Fox News. And all the prayers from around, it's like a miracle. This guy's got 9 lives. Today, he's doing much better. Ryan saying she expects Giuliani to make a full recovery. The other day, Ted Goodman, one of Rudy Giuliani's spokesmen, I think he is the spokesman. I don't know how many spokesmen Rudy Giuliani has, but Ted Goodman, who again I know from many years ago, working for Rudy these days, he says his health history is perhaps one of the reasons he's had trouble breathing. After 9/11, he was exposed to debris while he was responding at Ground Zero in those famous photos, famous videos of Mayor Giuliani, America's mayor, going and attending to the disaster site, and that this afflicted him with a breathing condition as a result, like so many people affected by the fallout of 9/11. And in a video that was shared on X, Ted Goodman said that Giuliani is now breathing on his own and remains in critical but stable condition. Mayor Rudy Giuliani is the ultimate fighter, said Ted Goodman. In fact, I've got the audio here if you want to hear it. This is an update I should have the audio here. Let's see it. Yeah, I do. I have the audio here of Ted Goodman. Here is his update released this week. Here's what he had to say about Mayor Giuliani.
14: The September 11th, 2001, as so many of us so vividly remember, Mayor Rudy Giuliani ran toward the towers to help those in need. This led to a diagnosis of a restrictive airway disease. He's now breathing on his own with his family and primary medical care provider at his side. Mayor Giuliani is the ultimate fighter. This is something he's demonstrated time and time again throughout his life. And he's going to win this fight. His family deeply appreciates the outpouring of love and support. The mayor believes in the power of prayer. And we're feeling that. We're feeling that today. He remains in critical but stable condition. Stay tuned for additional updates as we can provide them. And please keep the mayor in your prayers.
1: Prayer works.
14: They are helping in a big way, and we feel it. God bless America. And God bless America's mayor, Rudy Giuliani.
1: All right, a nice message from Ted. Ted and again, his spokesman and Mayor Giuliani, they've had a tough go together. In August of last year, remember, Rudy Giuliani was pretty seriously injured in a car crash, not his fault. There was another vehicle that struck them from behind in Manchester, New Hampshire, and left him with a fractured thoracic vertebrae, multiple lacerations, a bunch of other injuries. So he's had a really, really rough year medically. And earlier this week when we were starting to get all the news, and over the weekend about intensive care and Rudy Giuliani, he's not breathing, he's on a ventilator. You start worrying that at 81, that maybe this is going to be approaching the end for Mayor Giuliani. I'll just be honest. I just saw those headlines and I was like, oh man, that's rough. That's really rough. But I'm very encouraged to see the guy is doing better and they're expecting a full recovery. I really hope that's the case. And I got to say, the power of prayer is immense. I have felt it in my life. I swear, any good thing that I feel like has happened in my life, I'm like, that's not a mistake. That happened by virtue of prayer. That's it. Just got a lot of good people in the family. I know they're always constantly praying for each other. Everybody's always praying for each other. I just think that there is some benefit. There's some massive benefit to this. And in terms of God's plan for you, you never know. You never know what exactly God's plan is. But as I've said before, in the political context, if it was up to me, President Trump would have had two terms in a row, straight through. I would have come right back in 2020. And yet he didn't. And in fact, those 4 years out of office, I think they battle hardened him and prepared him for the job he's now doing in a way that I couldn't have perceived at the time. I just couldn't. My human limitations just prevented me from having that kind of foresight. But I really do think, my plan is not God's plan. God's plan is way better. I'm thoroughly convinced of that. God's plan is way better. So again, keep these guys in your prayers. Keep Rudy Giuliani in your prayers for a full recovery. He's done a lot of good for the country. Including on that broken window stuff, inspiring law enforcement to do the job and to do it well and to catch the bad guys early before they go on to commit more horrific crimes. That's just a great piece of advice for everybody in law enforcement. Anybody who's got any power over bringing peace to their communities, catch it early, catch the small stuff, impose consequences quickly. And you'll prevent it from getting worse. This is why we enforce our border. If you stop illegals from getting in, we don't get illegal alien murderers. What a novel idea. What a wonderful idea. And, Kash Patel over at the FBI, he's ascribed to this. He was just doing an interview talking about this with Sean Hannity. Just about the data here, just how many arrests these guys have made. And how successful they've been in bringing down the crime numbers in the country. And it is epic. I realize people don't seem to be all over this. Maybe as you are, I think you probably are more all over this. But they've been picking up hundreds upon hundreds of child sex abusers. They've been rescuing thousands upon thousands of children. They're taking down gang members across the country. They've been helping local law enforcement make arrests. It's been wonderful what they've done, and they deserve a lot of credit for that. And a lot of that is energized by the Rudy Giuliani school of law enforcement. Just catch these guys as quickly as you can before things get substantively worse. So they're picking up gangbangers and things on the streets of America before the murders happen. When we look at these murder numbers coming down, homicide rates, and the Trump administration is proudly trumpeting, rightfully so, that we're bringing homicide rates down to record lows. And then one of the you'll see people respond to that. And they'll be like, what does the FBI have to do with that? The FBI is not picking up people who commit murder. That's handled by the locals or that's handled by the state. No, you're missing the point. They're arresting these guys before they get to the homicides. And if you pick them up early, they don't go on to commit murder. There's a reason there's a correlating drop in murder rates all across the country. These guys are actually doing the job. That's great news. Again, Rudy Giuliani inspiring a lot of that. A lot of that because it worked in New York under his watch. And now it's working nationwide. Why can't we just keep duplicating this model everywhere? It makes the most sense in the world. So just a quick crime update for you. Quick Rudy Giuliani update for you. We've got some other things I want to get to today with you. There was a huge California debate last night. among the gubernatorial candidates, and some of them are goobers, no question. In fact, all the Democrats are complete goobers. The gubernatorial race is going on there. You've got these two Republicans at who are either at or near the top of all of the polls, and this is leading to utter chaos in California, which, you know, Democrats have had a stranglehold on that state for a very long time, and that stranglehold has involved choking out the people of California. There's so many people who are fleeing the state, and it costs them a lot of money to do it, but they want to get out of there because Democrats have destroyed it

0: a Republican and that horrific HHS secretary under Joe Biden are currently the top two in the state with 18% of support from the voters. Now, it matters that these guys are in the same survey because in California, they have a jungle primary. That's in June. That takes place in June. It's a jungle primary. Top two vote getters, they're the final ones who move on to the general election in California. Right now, that's Steve Helton and Javier Becerra, according to this Democrat poll. But closely following Becerra is Chad Bianco, Republican, 14% support. And that's Democrat survey, which probably means Chad Bianco is actually doing even better than they'll even let on. Democrat candidates Tom Steyer, billionaires, at 12%. Then crazy Katie Porter and Matt Mahan, those guys are 8 and 7% respectively. Katie Porter at one point, by the way, was the front runner in that entire race. But then people found out that she's a stone-cold psychopath, and they thought better of supporting her. Antonio Villaraigosa and Tony Thurmon both hold 2% or less support, so they're kind of also rans at this point. And then 14% of voters in California are undecided. Now, that leads me to last night's debate. Last night, all of these candidates get on stage together, and it is a psycho fest. It's a complete psycho fest among the Democrats. In fact, it was so psychotic that Steve Helton and Chad Bianco, the two Republicans on stage, I think they forged a new friendship over it last night because they were laughing along as they're just watching how crazy these Democrats are and thinking to themselves, boy, this is great. We'll have two Republicans on the ticket in the general election in November. Super funny. I've got some of the highlights from this, and I want to talk to you a little bit more about what Katie Porter is trying to do right now to snatch victory from the jaws of defeat. It's just a desperate Hail Mary from Katie Porter. I don't think it's going to work. I don't think it's going to work. Even Democrats recognize that this chick is cuckoo for Cocoa Puffs. I've got more coming up on The Vince Show.
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2: 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It's not just an emotional experience.

0: it's a physical one too, often described as getting the wind knocked out of you, a knot in your stomach, trouble sleeping. I recently spoke about this with Dr. Yoram Yovel, a psychiatrist and neuroscientist. He was on my podcast, Chasing Life. Now, he told me heartbreak doesn't have to last forever, and while your inclination might be to withdraw, isolate, and shut down, it's often the opposite of what supports healing. One of the things that helps us the most is reconnecting to other people you love. And the reverse is also true, he said. If someone you care about is struggling, don't give up on them. You hold the power to comfort loved ones that are in deep physical or emotional distress. I'm Dr. Sanjay Gupta, helping you live a better life.
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4: 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They're really excited about that baby, that miracle that's joining their life. You know, Mother's Day is coming up this weekend. And you get a mix in terms of there are mothers out there, they're expectant mothers who are very excited to share the news for the first time on Mother's Day. 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
4: 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I just got a message from a good friend of mine, Brian. Brian worked on Rush Limbaugh's program, and he was telling me that that they had Rudy stop by for an interview. They asked him to do an interview and talk about the broken windows theory, Rudy Giuliani. And he said he was so inviting to us. We had a little tiny camera. It wasn't entirely professional, but he was so gracious. And when he came into the office, he was like a phantom rooster. By the way, he texted this, so some of this may not be precisely what he intended to text. There may be some typos here, but I'll just read what it says. A phantom rooster bouncing around, articulating his hands a lot because, you know, he's Italian and he had a lot of energy. He's got a ton of it. And he had pulled, let me see if I got this right, Fiorello LaGuardia's desk out of a warehouse, and he was using that as his desk. And he was telling us all about it. And he popped his feet up on the desk. He lit a cigar at one point. He's so smart. And he loves America so much and he loves New York so, so much, and he did everything that he did for the love of the city and the country, which, by the way, is why his lungs were damaged from 9/11, because he loved that city, loved that country. He went right in there to the disaster site, and he has lived with the consequences of just going to the scene for the rest of his life. He never thought of his own health, Brian says. Never thought of his own health. Rudy Giuliani is one of America's finest. End of story. End of story. That's a nice tribute. That's a nice, nice message. I didn't even ask Brian's permission, so I'm speaking a little out of school here to share that with you. But I'm certain Brian is. He'll text me in a second that he's happy that I shared that, or he'll rib me for sharing it and then tell me he's like, you shouldn't have said that. Whatever. I don't care. The point is, it's a great story, and it's a sign, by the way, of you know, Rush's respect for Rudy Giuliani. Rush, if there's any barometer for a guy who's got his head on right for the state of our country, Rush Limbaugh, man. Rush Limbaugh saw in Rudy Giuliani what the rest of us should see, which is a guy who really does love the country, doesn't he, Jim?
5: Can I say I've had a similar experience with the mayor at the RNC in 2024? I got him to come on Dan Bongino's podcast, and he came up the most gracious, friendly person you would ever want to meet in your life, and sat down and answered everybody's questions, talked to everybody who was there. He even hung around after the interview just to be there and talk to people. Always a smile on his face the entire time, and he was just so happy, and he did love America. And I was really, really proud that I got to meet him. So, yeah, he's a great man.
4: That's always nice. That's always nice when you can respect somebody from afar, then you meet them, and you're like, whoa, this guy's got it. This guy's really is. He really is what I thought he was. That's what a nice thing. I know the thing they say is never meet your heroes, but it's nice when you meet them and it turns out they're great. That just increases the quality of your appreciation. That's really good. It's also why I'm so annoyed at the Zoran Mamdani lip service he gave this week. Somebody asked him about it, the commie Mamdani. They asked him about Rudy, and he's like, we're keeping him in our prayers. I was like, how about a little bit more? How about a little more for your predecessor who demonstrated an actual love for this country, an actual love for that city? How about a little bit more for America's mayor? More ahead on The Vince Show.
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17: From ABC News, I'm Chuck Severson. Convicted sex offender but also alleged blackmailer, Commerce Secretary Howard Lutnick is in a closed-door interview with the House Oversight Committee on his relationship with Jeffrey Epstein. When a transcript is released, says ABC's Peter Harlambos.
8: One thing in particular I'm interested in seeing is some testimony about this remark that Lutnick made calling Epstein the greatest blackmailer ever, basically suggesting he believed that Epstein was able to get a sweetheart deal because he had information on high-ranking individuals. That being said, the Department of Justice, the Trump administration, has been insistent that there's no evidence of blackmail.
17: Dutch cruise ship, which health officials say has some cases of hantavirus, the disease usually spread by rodents, is off West Africa headed to Spain's Canary Islands. World Health Organization's Dr. Ann Lindstrand.
12: We're looking at 8 cases. About 3 of them have died. And then we have just flown out 3 of them for care in into Netherlands. And we have 2 that came to South Africa, 1 in care, 1 have died.
17: Project Freedom, the U.S. operation to escort ships through the Strait of Hormuz, is being suspended, says President Trump, to allow for more peace talks with Iran. Republican lawmakers are considering spending taxpayer money on security for the new White House ballroom. ABC's Stephen Portnoy in Washington.
18: In court filings, the Trump administration has said the new East Wing would include missile-resistant steel columns, military-grade venting, drone-proof ceilings, and bullet, ballistic, and blast-proof glass. In all, the project would amount to a fortified structural buffer that would protect not only the new ballroom, but also the main White House residence and the offices in the West Wing. Aside from the $400 million the president has said he would raise privately for the ballroom, Senate Republicans propose to spend $1 billion in taxpayer funds to secure it.
17: ABC's Stephen Portnoy. 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
17: The Russian punk group Pussy Riot, members of a Ukrainian feminist organization, protested the opening of the Russian Pavilion at a Venice arts festival today. They tossed pink, blue, and yellow smoke grenades. Police broke it up. Sweden is investigating a tanker suspected of being part of the sanctioned Russian shadow fleet, illegally transporting sanctioned oil. That from the Scandinavian country's civil defense minister. The Swedish Coast Guard says it's the 5th ship seized in recent weeks. No comment from Russia. Russia fired dozens of drones at Ukraine overnight, say Ukrainian officials, disregarding a unilateral ceasefire announced by Ukraine, which Russia says Ukraine ignored also. It's Wildfire Awareness Week. Los Angeles Fire Department Air Operations Crew Chief Johnny Graves says they're applying lessons learned from last year's devastating fires.
21: We have pilots that are well-trained and very skilled in dropping water onto the flanks of the fire. We have crew chiefs and crew members that are trained to effect rescues when needed.
17: California officials stressed wildfires are no longer seasonal, but year-round due to climate change. The urge to get out of one's home is still strong, says ABC's Jim Ryan.
22: Competition from the vast array of streaming services available at home hasn't kept Americans from going out to the movies. AMC says first quarter revenues topped $1 billion and theater attendance was up 13%.
17: Chuck Sievertson, ABC News.
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0: Rising from the heart of the swamp, a beacon of truth is casting its light. From sea to shining sea, The Vince Show. Here's Vince Colonnaise.
1: All right, 844-484-3872, 844-4 the USA. That's the way to join us today, from coast to coast, from sea to shining sea. Always good to have you with us. We've got a lot of breaking developments on Iran from the President of the United States. I know, it's a bit of a roller coaster, up and down, and there's a deal, and there's no deal, and there's gunfire being exchanged, and we're sinking their crappy little boats, and yeah, I know. This is a high stakes game. We need a person in office who can handle a high stakes negotiation. We've got one. It's Donald Trump. Look, I get it. There's all sorts of meaningful and I would say constructive debate on the way we engage in these foreign conflicts, how long we can engage in them, to what extent do they redound to our benefit. I love all of that. That's a very healthy thing to do in a constitutional republic, and let's keep doing it. But one of the nice things that I've detected throughout all of this, or at least for me, is I have a lot of trust in this president because I've seen him on a routine basis achieve things that I didn't even think were possible. You know, I elected this guy to secure our borders, for instance. I didn't think he was going to be able to secure them at the level that they're now secured at. I didn't. I just thought that there were going to be too many impediments to fully secure the border. I thought we'd still have a couple of illegal aliens popping through every so often. That's not even the case. There's nobody even being released. Nobody's even making the attempt. That's a real sign of the success that he's had. And he goes in here into Iran and takes out the upper-level leadership of that country, of that regime, takes out Ayatollah Khamenei. That guy's dead and gone. And the goal here is to resolve a 47-year conflict that's culminated in the Iranian pursuit of the ultimate form of terror, which would be a nuclear weapon. And they were creating this conventional weapon shield, just a massive supply of missiles. The Secretary of State, Marco Rubio, laid this out multiple times, including yesterday when he took the lectern at the White House. They were trying to create this massive conventional weapons shield to stop anybody from ending that nuclear program, that we wouldn't be able to keep up with their missiles. And so the window was closing rapidly. The president said, all right, now's the time. Let's go in. Let's go in. And what have we done? We've destroyed their air force. We've sunk what existed of their navy to the bottom of the sea. What's left is these ridiculous little fast boats that they're using to drop mines and menace ships. But so much, they're just destroyed. The Iranian military, for what it was, it's gone. It's not equipped at all anymore. And so now it's just a matter of trying to get to a deal where we can get the Strait of Hormuz open for free traffic, free trade, and most importantly, foreclose on any nuclear weapon potential for the Iranians going into the future. So that's been the plan. So last night we got yet another dip or rise, whatever you want to call it, in the roller coaster of this saga, as the President of the United States announces that he's putting a pause officially on what he's referred to as Project Freedom. Project Freedom just got started. Project Freedom was the zone defense for the Strait of Hormuz. We put a bunch of American military ships in the region. We try and open up the pathway so that we can get some of that commercial shipping traffic through unmolested by the Iranian psychopaths. And the president announced yesterday, I'm putting a pause on Project Freedom. Wait, what? Head spins again. This news cycle changes every minute. Here's what we have from the president. Based on the request of Pakistan and other countries, remember Pakistan playing intermediary here, the tremendous military success we've had during the campaign against the country of Iran, and additionally the fact that great progress has been made toward a complete and final agreement with representatives of Iran, we have mutually agreed that while the blockade will remain in full force and effect, the blockade of Iranian ports, that's what he means. No shipping traffic in or out of Iranian ports. Project Freedom, which is the movement of ships through the Strait of Hormuz, will be paused for a short period of time to see whether or not the agreement can be finalized and signed. President Donald J. Trump. Okay. And then this morning, that's the piece from the president. Then this morning we get an Axios piece that serves as the basis for, I think, a lot of the media's understanding of what's transpiring right now, from a guy called Barak Ravid. Now, Barak Ravid is a reporter who has had, as I understand it, pretty frequent conversations with the president. He's one of these reporters who has the president's phone number, calls him frequently, and gets some takes from him on what the heck's going on here. And now, he doesn't quote the president directly. He quotes White House officials here. But here's what he writes. The White House does believe it is getting closer to an agreement now with Iran on a one-page memorandum of understanding to end the war and set a framework for more detailed nuclear negotiations, according to two U.S. officials and two other sources briefed on the issue. Now, Jim, I'm looking at this, and if they don't have the nuclear thing set up in this current round of negotiations, if they're saying we're going to set the framework for more nuclear negotiations, this kind of sounds like a more glorified ceasefire.
2: Yeah, I think you're right on that.
1: You know what I mean? Like, we're just going to keep doing the ceasefire thing, and then we'll keep negotiating the nuclear deal. So I don't know what this is other than just kind of an upgraded version of the ceasefire, if that's what they're really talking about. But we don't have to hear from Axios on this. We can hear right directly from the president of the United States. He said he's working right now. He's going to make sure Iran does not get a nuclear weapon. Here's the president today, just a short while ago.
3: In the case of Iran, we're not going to let Iran have a nuclear weapon. And we're not going to let that happen. And we won't let that happen. And so we're dealing with people that want to make a deal very much. And we'll see whether or not they can make a deal that's satisfactory to us. We have it very much under control. The blockade is unbelievable. The Navy's been incredible. The job they did, it's like a wall of steel. Nobody goes through. In particular, the Iranians, they're not getting anything through one way or the other. So they're out of business. And we'll see whether or not they are agreeing. And if they don't agree, they'll end up agreeing shortly thereafter. So that's the way it is.
1: We'll make them agree. We're going to make them agree. We're going to punch them in the face until they agree. That's kind of the president's offer there. Not surprised by that. But here he is once again holding out hope of optimism. The markets, by the way, responding very positively today with the hopes, the prospects of a deal of some kind. Now, I can tell you right now what the president's not going to sign up for. It's not going to be an Obama deal. There's no Obama deal coming. There's no deal where it's like, oh, yeah, no, Ron Pinky promised, no nukes. And then they start developing every aspect of their pursuit of a nuclear weapon. What are you doing? You're enriching stuff to 60%? What do you think you're doing here? This is only for weapons. This isn't for energy. Oh, no, it's for energy. No, it's not. You liars. As Obama sent over pallets of cash in exchange for what? Nothing. For Iran to develop its ballistic missiles, the range of its ballistic missiles, and its nuclear weapons program, and then to turn around and give all that money to their terror proxies, Hamas and Hezbollah, and the Houthis. And so President Trump is not going for that deal. That's not a deal he's interested in. He's being very generous with the Iranians. He could have made his goal to take out all the clerics, to take out the mullahs. That's not what he's done so far. He's let them hold on to a sliver of power here. Okay, what are you going to do with it? You going to come to your senses, or are you going to keep being psychos? All the top officials are dead. One of the big problems that the Trump administration has run into, one of the spillover effects of killing all the top officials, is that it's a little unclear who's in charge. So there's a lot of cooks in the kitchen, a lot of terrorist cooks in the kitchen. They're trying to figure out who actually is calling the shots. So is it the head of the parliament? Is it the head of the IRGC? Is it the gay deformed Khamenei's son? Is it that guy who apparently is in hiding and they have to keep checking with him to see if he's on board? I don't even know if he can communicate. What is he, like grunting or something, or giving thumbs up to deals? Whatever it is, we got to figure out who to negotiate with so we can actually stick the landing on a deal. Steve Witkoff and Jared Kushner apparently are doing a lot of this. In the Axios report, they're doing some of this directly with the Iranians, some of it by way of the intermediaries in Pakistan. But look, let me just read one of the biggest tea leaves of all, though. The president doesn't put a pause on Project Freedom within 24 hours of announcing Project Freedom unless he actually believes that meaningful progress is to be made by pulling that action. That's the only reason he does that. The only reason he comes out over the weekend and says, hey, we're sending the ships out there, we're sinking all these boats, the waterways are wide open, everyone can move through. And then he announces last night, suddenly, whoo, your head spins. You're like, what happened here? Project Freedom is on pause for now. The only reason he does that is because he believes that a deal is to be had. That a deal is to be had. Now, he also just vowed, now this audio is a little hard to hear, but a reporter asked him, are we going to get the uranium? Are we going to get the uranium? The president is leaving the room at this White House event. This is honoring military spouses, military mothers. The president is leaving this event, and a reporter asks him, are we going to get the uranium? And the president says, quote, yeah, we're going to get it. And the reporter asks, how? And he says, we're going to get it. Listen to the president here. See if you can hear this. Hard to hear.
3: We're going to get it.
1: That was, the question was, you're going to get the uranium. We're going to get it. So if you're at all, if you see these headlines transpiring and you hear, you know, what I just laid out, which is like, hey, the nuclear negotiations will happen after they reach some sort of upgraded version of the ceasefire. This is the president trying to figure out how to navigate. How do I negotiate with a bunch of psychopaths? What do I got to do to bring this to an end? How do I get a deal that ensures safety, security, opens up the Strait of Hormuz, brings down the energy prices, gets the world absolutely firing on all cylinders? Stop the nuclear threat, get the uranium. That's what the president's still on, and that's what he's working towards. More ahead on The Vince Show.
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14: Getting your heart broken can be really rough. It'll happen to most of us at some point in our lives. It's not just an emotional experience, it's a physical one too. Often described as getting the wind knocked out of you, a knot in your stomach, trouble sleeping. I recently spoke about this with Dr. Yoram Yovil, a psychiatrist and neuroscientist. He was on my podcast, Chasing Life. Now, he told me heartbreak doesn't have to last forever. And while your inclination might be to withdraw, isolate, and shut down, it's often the opposite of what supports healing. One of the things that helps us the most is reconnecting to other people you love. And the reverse is also true, he said. If someone you care about is struggling, don't give up on them. 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I'm Dr. Sanjay Gupta, helping you live a better life.
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1: Marco Rubio, the Secretary of State and the National Security Advisor and the archivist, was also the White House press secretary yesterday, stepped in for Caroline Leavitt. And first of all, he looked like he had a great time. The room was totally chaotic. People are shouting questions. He has no idea who anybody is. He was literally just picking them out based on shirt color. You in the red. You in the white. I didn't say you. No, that's not black. That's blue. I'm colorblind, but I know the difference between those two colors, he said. That's when I learned that Marco Rubio is colorblind, when he said that yesterday. I didn't know he was colorblind. So it turns out there's something he can't do, Jim, is distinguish between certain colors. But Marco Rubio yesterday was talking about Iran and how out of control they are. Psychos. And he goes, you know, if we're going to have international law at all, shouldn't we apply it to the psychopaths who are putting mines in the Strait of Hormuz?
22: Because everybody always talks about international law on this. International law on this is very clear. International waterways, no country can control them. There is no international law that allows you to say, I'm going to put mines in an international body of water and I'm going to blow up ships that don't listen to us and try to go through. That's what Iran is doing. This is a criminal act. And someone needs to do something about it. Something needs to be done. It's completely illegal, completely illegitimate, and completely unacceptable. And that's why the United States military is guiding stranded commercial ships safely through the strait and is working to restore freedom of navigation and putting an end to these efforts to hold the global economy hostage.
1: Yeah. What's the point of international law if it's not going to apply to the people who are breaking it like crazy? Now, I always think internet. I love all the people who are like constantly scolding the United States. What about international law? What about international law? And it's like, don't be ridiculous. International law, as far as I'm concerned, exists for the benefit of the United States of America, insofar as it exists at all. It's just a way for us to ensure that we derive all of the benefits of an international system. That's it. We're the biggest dogs on the block. We're the most powerful. And that's good news. But international law should be about keeping free and open trade. You shouldn't have mines in a waterway at all. How does that benefit me? It doesn't. It makes things worse. So get rid of the mines and hold people accountable and put them there. In fact, what good is the United Nations, which we pay for, unless they can speak out on this? Here's Marco yesterday.
22: I think it's a real test for the UN, right? As a function, as something that functions, to, that can solve global problems. What is the purpose of the UN? The UN was supposed to be a place where you could peacefully resolve global conflict. Right now, you have a country who is unlawfully, criminally, and illegally taking possession of an international waterway and blowing up commercial vessels and putting mines in the water. I don't know if people appreciate like how outrageous this is, how unacceptable it is that any country would fire and try to sink commercial vessels or put mines in the water. Both of these things are illegal. And so we're going to take it to the UN. We're going to give it another chance to be a forum in which we're not even asking people like commit troops to the region and help blow up the Iranian boat. All we're asking them to do is to condemn it, to call on Iran to stop blowing ships,
1: to remove
22: these mines, and to allow humanitarian relief to come through because there's humanitarian aid that's trapped. That's it. This is a very modest request. And if you're telling me that the international community and hundreds of countries cannot rally behind that, then I don't know what the utility of the UN system is, if it can't even solve something as straightforward as that.
1: Yeah, I mean, it's like, what is the point of this body? Why do we host it? Why do we fund it? It's right there in New York. Why are we bending over backwards for an operation that does nothing? You can't condemn this? You can't condemn it? You shouldn't exist. You shouldn't exist. Man, can you imagine if they actually turned the UN into a functional, useful operation, if the Trump administration could do that? They were able to shake a bunch of NATO funding free from these idiot countries that were these freeloaders who were relying on the United States for everything. The president, enough with this crap. You're going to start paying a lot more money. Now, they're not just at the 3% threshold. They're at 5% now. And the president is still throttling them into becoming better. I'm just here to improve you. I'm just here to make you better. Do it to the UN? Man, he isn't just making America great again. That'd be epic. More ahead on The Vince Show.
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23: In recent years, scientists have really dialed up the urgency to understand
14: PFAS, sometimes referred to as forever chemicals because of how long they take to break down. The latest study found these chemicals may be aging men in their 50s and 60s a bit faster than men who are younger or older, or women of any age. Experts we talked to said the accumulation of PFAS may lower testosterone levels in men, impair sperm quality, and increase risks of testicular and kidney cancer. Women, it seems, just seem to be able to clear PFAS faster. Now, whether you're a man or a woman, trying to limit your exposure is a great idea. Three ways to do that. 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I'm Dr. Sanjay Gupta, helping you live a better life.
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1: Yeah, I started telling you, I want to tell you more about that California gubernatorial debate last night. And it involved all of the available candidates right now who are running in that jungle primary. And yesterday, it was about this time yesterday on our program, I was telling you that Katie Porter, crazy Katie Porter, the congresswoman, Democrat, the woman who dumped a boiling pot of mashed potatoes on her ex-husband's head, which is why he's now her ex-husband. She released an ad yesterday trying to, like, make light of the fact that she's a psycho. And she was referencing that old video of herself exploding on her staffer who had walked into an interview shot behind her. And she started screaming at her for getting into her bleeping shot. This is what that sounded like.
25: My f-ing shot. I wanted to tell you that that's actually incorrect. It's not that it's electric vehicles. It's that if we don't make a commitment, it's under the Paris Climate Accord.
26: Okay. It does. Okay. You also were in my shot before that. Stay out of my shot.
1: So she's screaming at the staff, get out of my blaming shot. And so that's dogged her ever since, because people are like, wow, you're awful. You're totally awful. So she releases the ad, and in the ad, at the end of the commercial, she's got all these actors standing next to her, and she tells them that, to jokingly, she says, get out of my shot. Then they play a laugh track.
26: Living on my couch. To give Californians what they need, it's going to take standing up to Donald Trump, calling out greedy corporations, and stepping on some toes along the way. Now, could you guys please get out of my shot?
1: And you hear the laugh track. They have a laugh track in the spot. It's meant to, quote, make light of it. I don't know how else you would describe it. I talked to my wife last night about this. I said, Allison, this is being described as making light of it. Is there any other phrase you might use for this, or is that the perfect? She's like, that's the perfect phrase. She's making light of her own insanity, of her own scandal. So last night at the debate, they ask her about this. The host, Caitlin Collins, asks her about this. Jim, do I have this? I'm scanning for my my clip here. And says, like, why did you do that? Why did you make light of it? Oh, here it is, cut 9. And she's, I didn't make light of it. I didn't make, you're lying. It, no, we're not. There's a laugh track.
0: You put out an ad of your own, now making light of that interaction that you had with your
8: That's
0: staffer,
8: not correct, Caitlin.
0: Which you said you apologized for.
8: That is not correct. The ad is about showing Californians what they've had a chance to see on this stage tonight.
1: And what, I'm sorry, what part wasn't correct? Caitlin had her dead to rights. You released an ad making light of your treatment of your staff. That's not correct. That's not correct. She's lying even now. So the cleanup operation that she was trying to orchestrate, now she's lying about the cleanup operation. Yeah, we were being a little bit playful. That's all. But the point is, like, I apologized for that long ago. And the last thing I'm going to do is run away from it. We just wanted to make light of it, to acknowledge it, and then get to the business of the people of California. Nothing. She doesn't even try and summon an answer like that. She's just straight up like, that's not true.
0: That you had with your
8: That's
0: staffer,
8: not correct, Caitlin.
0: Which you said you apologized for.
8: That is not correct. The ad is about showing Californians what they've had a chance to see on this stage tonight and in every other debate stage that we've had.
1: She's deceptive about her deceptions. She is a nut job. This lady is crazy. This lady is crazy. Now, luckily, she's so crazy that the voters of California have her like way down in the polls. Now, but don't underestimate the Democrats. They rig everything. So, I mean, they could rig the votes to her benefit. We'll see. They could, you know, all the ballot harvesting. Maybe it'll come down to who has the best ballot harvesting operation. And maybe she'll dump mashed potatoes on enough staffers' heads to get them to harvest all the ballots that she needs. You know, get out of my shot. She's crazy.
9: Caitlin's lucky she didn't get a head full of mashed potatoes.
1: I know. I know. Who knows what happened after the cameras went off? Maybe potatoes were flying after that. I guarantee you, Katie Porter, she broke something in that hotel room last night. She was furious about all this. And she was pretty out of control. So I just want to remind you of Katie Porter's history here. Like, she said that Joe Biden's inflation in the United States is justification for killing more babies. That because of what Biden has done to the economy, it would be very helpful if mothers would abort their children.
15: President Biden has said that inflation is the number one priority for the Biden White House to try to get under control right now. As you're out there in California talking to constituents during this re-election year for Congress, how does inflation compare to this newly important in the sense of the Supreme Court decision pending abortion issue? How do those two issues compare?
8: Well, I don't think they compare. I think they actually reinforce each other. So the fact that things like inflation can happen and it can become more expensive to feed your kids and to fuel your car is exactly why people need to be able to be in charge of many mouths they're going to have to feed. So I think the fact that we're seeing this jump in expenses, that we're seeing people having to pay more in the grocery store, pay more at the pump, pay more for housing, is a reason that people are saying, I need to be able to make my own decisions.
1: Oh, my goodness gracious. Pray for your country. That woman straight up said, here's one easy trick to bringing down your expenses. Kill your children. She said it on national television. She said it on Ms. Now. Kill your kids. And that'll improve your economic picture. You, holy cow, you're a psycho. For real. Now, there were some lighter moments last night. The Republicans who were standing on stage, who were having to deal with all this garbage, they couldn't believe their good fortune and how insane these people were. Last night, you had Chad Bianco on stage, and again, Republican. And Katie Porter started pretending like she was the only polite one on the whole stage. She's like, I just can't believe how rude everyone's being up here. What you really need is a woman. You need a woman in charge. A woman's going to improve California. And this is when Chad Bianco jumps in and goes, wait a second, you were interrupting everybody. What are you talking about, polite? Listen to this.
26: I can't believe that on a stage with 30 minutes of interrupting and bickering and name-calling and shouting and disrespect for everyone up here who's stepping into public service, that anyone wants to talk about my temperament.
12: Mm. You were actually interrupting them, too. I don't know why you want to act like you weren't.
26: Oh, cowboy.
12: Steve and I sat here smiling at each other because we're just watching you all prove to everyone why they can't vote for a Democrat.
1: I think Chad Bianco and Steve Hilton are forging a new friendship over all of this. Standing on stage with those psycho dems. Katie Porter, you hear what she said? Oh, cowboy, up cupcake. She said that was her tough girl act. She's very tough. You see, she's a strong woman, a strong psychotic woman. Cowboy up cupcake. This is it, man. This is it. So I'm going to be happy if these if this ends up with California voting for two Republicans and sending them off to the general election. It's great. There's another California debate tonight. There's another one coming. So we might have some more good clips from all of this in the next 24 hours. But Steve Hilton and Chad Bianco, God, doing heroes work, the two of them staying in the race. There's been some President Trump endorsed Steve Hilton in this race. And there are California Republicans, the long-suffering California Republican Party, who were begging the president, don't do this, don't endorse, because we love what's happening right now. We love that these are the guys at the top of the ticket. The last thing we need is President Trump's influence pushing one of them over the top and opening up the space for the Democrats. But the reality is, given how close the polling is right now, my ongoing suspicion is that we're going to see another opposition research file drop on these Democrats from Democrats. Now, you may not hear that it was a Democrat that opened it up, but they definitely opened up a blackmail file on Eric Swalwell. You know, all these allegations against Eric Swalwell that keep coming out. We're finding out more allegations against Eric Swalwell this very week. All of these allegations against Eric Swalwell, they only came out because he was running against Democrats. What do you think is going to come out on Katie Porter that hasn't come out yet? You know what I mean? Like, we have the mashed potato allegation. We have the allegations about how she treats her staff, that she fires them because she suspects, without even knowing, that one of them gave her COVID. We know about all of that. Are we going to get more blackmail files on Katie Porter coming out pretty soon? Tom Steyer's a big donor in the Democrat Party. He's running in that race, mega billionaire. Does he have people working on that? Very well could. I think this race is going to continue to get very interesting going into next month, the beginning of next month when we get the jungle primary, the official date in California. These Democrats are knives out for one another right now. So we could get them. We do have, like I said, a new Eric Swalwell oppo. This guy's still catching strays. Eric Swalwell sent X-rated videos and pervy messages while he was married. According to the New York Post, pervy ex-Congressman Eric Swalwell sent nude photos and videos of himself, well, doing things you shouldn't be doing on video, through Snapchat and regularly slid into the DMs of random women, all while he was married. Ugh. As lurid details of his allegedly creepy conduct continue to spill out, Swalwell, who was once crowned the Snapchat King of Congress, shared unsolicited nude photos with several women as a married East Bay congressman and held meetings at a chain restaurant known for scantily clad waitresses. Yeah, he was holding meetings at Hooters. He's a married man holding staff meetings at Hooters. What? First of all, what decade are we in? You're doing meetings at Hooters? Okay, but also, you're married. You're doing meetings at Hooters?

0: I'd venture a guess that it's a lot. But that's the news. That's the update for you on California politics. As crazy as ever, man, I hope those Republicans win. More ahead on The Vince Show.
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2: 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You know, we've been telling you about a story, a breaking news item today that involves the FBI raiding the offices of the head of the Virginia State Senate, Louise Lucas. She's the president of the Senate, Democrat. She's being raided today in a corruption investigation, according to our sources. Additionally, her marijuana dispensary, which is right across the street, was also raided today. I think those two things may be interconnected, given that she's the partial owner of that dispensary. So we're keeping our eyes on that developing story, and hopefully we get more information on that too. The other breaking story now involving the Justice Department and the state of Virginia is just moments ago, the Justice Department announced that it has launched an investigation into the Commonwealth's attorney in Fairfax County, Virginia. Now, I want to be very specific about this. Fairfax County is the county right outside the nation's capital where the Democrat Soros-funded attorney, this guy Steve Descano, has been releasing illegals like it's his job. It's not his job, but George Soros has made it his job to release illegals back into the community where they go on to commit horrific crimes against the citizens of the United States of America. He is now under federal investigation. Now, why is that? Why is that? It's a civil rights investigation into his charging decisions. I think this is a Harmy Dillon special, actually. Into his charging decisions where he's treating illegal alien criminal defendants with preferential treatment over American citizens who don't get the same benefits from him. And the reason perhaps for that is because on his own website, Steve Descano, the Soros-funded attorney, promised that he would, quote, make charging and plea decisions that limit or avoid immigration consequences. He said on the site, he said, if two people commit the same crime, but only one's punishment includes deportation, that's a perversion of justice and not a reflection of the values of Fairfax County. I'm sorry. False in every sense. False. The person that you're arresting, the illegal alien who's committed some additional crime that's put him on your radar, the crime of being an illegal immigrant to the country is a separate and distinct crime. It's not the same crime. It's not a perversion of justice. It's the fulfillment of justice to hold that guy accountable for the multiple crimes he's committed, including illegally immigrating into our country. You disgraceful George Soros-funded liar who's been allowing illegals to run roughshod over the country and hurt so many people. The United States Department of Justice has launched now a full-fledged public investigation of this guy, Steve Descano, just posted to their website. Today, the Justice Department has notified Fairfax County, the Virginia Commonwealth's attorney, Steve Descano, of a federal investigation into him, his plea bargaining, his charging decisions, and his sentencing policy. The Justice Department Civil Rights Division will investigate whether he discriminated against the United States citizens by offering preferential treatment to illegal alien criminal defendants. Harmy Dillon, there she is, saying in her quote, "Under my leadership, the Civil Rights Division will not allow local prosecutors to pick and choose winners based on immigration status. This investigation will uncover whether this prosecutor is putting the community at risk in offering sweetheart deals to illegal immigrants charged with serious crimes." To which I say, thank you. And then I say, more. And then I say, this is what I voted for. And then I say, God bless America. Thank you for being here with me today. As always, really appreciate you. Really the best audience anywhere. Subscribe to the Vince Podcast. I think you'll love it. I'll be back with you tomorrow.
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12: From ABC News, I'm Chuck Sieverson. We, the administration, the Trump team, have the Iran situation under control, says President Trump today at the White House.
13: In the case of Iran, we're not going to let Iran have a nuclear weapon.
12: It says the situation remains stalled in the Strait of Hormuz, and gasoline prices are the highest they've been since 2022 when Russia invaded Ukraine.
13: We're dealing with people that want to make a deal very much, and we'll see whether or not they can make a deal that's satisfactory to us. We have it very much under control.
12: The president spoke at a military Mother's Day event at the White House. Earlier, he announced that Project Freedom, the U.S. operation to escort ships through the Strait of Hormuz, is being suspended to allow for more peace talks with Iran. Commerce Secretary Howard Lutnick is in a closed-door interview with the House Oversight Committee on his relationship with Jeffrey Epstein. ABC's Peter Harlambous.
14: These two men were neighbors, and Lutnick said in an interview last year that he basically stopped seeing Epstein after 2005, after he took a tour of Epstein's mansion and found him to be creepy and gross. However, documents months later released by the Department of Justice showed that Lutnick and his family visited Epstein's island in 2012.
12: The Dutch cruise ship, which health officials say has some cases of hantavirus, is off West Africa headed to Spain's Canary Islands. What happens then? World Health Organization's Dr. Anne Lindstrand.
15: The ship will take 3 days to arrive at the Canary Islands. And there is now a discussion which is changing by the hour exactly what will happen and how this outbreak will be managed at the next port.
12: Cable news pioneer, TV and movie mogul, sports team owner, yacht racer, and much more, Ted Turner has died at 87.
16: You know, I didn't get here for my acting ability, even though I had a cameo appearance in both Gettysburg and Gods in General.
12: You got a Hollywood Walk of Fame star there. You're listening to ABC News.
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12: Part of the reason for high gasoline prices in the U.S. is supply and demand, says ABC News business correspondent Rebecca Jarvis.
19: The actual price of gasoline is not expected to decline anytime soon, and that is because of what's happened to our oil and gasoline inventories here in the U.S. Record amounts of these products have left the country in the last week as foreign buyers have been forced to find alternative sources. Our gasoline inventories now are at multi-year lows, which means prices will face even more upward pressure heading into the summer.
12: Oil prices have been sinking today, investors hoping for an Iran peace deal. This warning about people who are not who they seem.
20: Using information gleaned from the dark web or from legitimate data brokers, scammers posing as federal agents are calling victims firsthand.
21: When somebody is calling and pretending to be the FBI, the victim thinks that they're in trouble, so they're already frazzled.
20: Robert Richardson is with the FBI's Chicago field office.
21: The criminal then starts rushing them more.
20: Rushing them to transfer money out of an account the victim thinks has been hacked and into an account that turns out to belong to the scammer. The FBI took nearly 200,000 complaints about spoof phishing last year. Jim Ryan, ABC News.
12: Cleveland Browns owners Dee and Jimmy Haslam have donated $12.5 million toward blood cancer research and treatment. The Oxford Harrington Rare Disease Center in England and Cleveland's University Hospital's Seidman Cancer Center will be getting the money. Chuck Sievertson, ABC News.
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0: during an Oval Office signing ceremony restoring the competitive presidential fitness test today in front of a group of school children. That's right, President Trump claimed that Iran would have launched a nuclear strike against the U.S. and Israel if he didn't start the war, and added, quote, "We can't let Iran have a nuclear weapon." And you just know those kids were thinking, yeah, but didn't President Obama reach a deal with Iran during his administration that reduced uranium enrichment by 98% as well as allow for international inspectors to ensure that Iran was hewing to the deal in exchange for sanctions relief? I mean, they were polite not to say it, but they were thinking it. I mean, look at their face. They were thinking it.
1: The propaganda of the Democrat Party knows no bounds, has no limits. Quite extraordinary, they're using children, which they usually use for sex, but now they're just using them for Democrat Party propaganda. No, actually, Barack Obama gave the terrorists billions of dollars with which to enrich uranium so they could build nuclear weapons and put them atop their ballistic missiles, which Barack Obama paid for and green-lighted so that they could wipe out civilization. That's actually what Barack Obama did. He sent them plane loads of cash, the world's leading terrorists, mass murderers, genocidal anti-Semites. Barack Obama helped. He might be the leading funder of radical Islamic terrorism on Earth today. Because you know how the commies are. I look at the commies and the Iranians. You got the Chinese communists with Xi Jinping. Ricochet Rabbit, and he's helping the Islamists, the communist dictator in China, murderer, criminal, and the Democrats love that because, you know, they love all those things, murder and crime and criminals and all that stuff. Isn't it amazing? Yes, it is. The Democrat Party, they're not on our side. And you got the Putin. He's helping them out. Xi Jinping and Vlad the Impaler Putin. Helping the Iranians, along with Barack Hussein Obama, mentored by a communist as a teenager. Frank Marshall Davis was his name. And then, of course, Barack Obama, he started elevating and hiring communists like John Brennan, also known as Penitentiary Face, because, you know, Penitentiary Face, he actually voted for the Communist Party candidate for the presidency of the United States, Gus Hall, and Barack Hussein Obama made him CIA director, and then he sabotaged our presidential election with his felonious 51 letter, which was a big lie, an information operation run against the American people. And Barack Obama's never said anything about it. Of course, he's never been asked about it either, because people like Stephen Colbert last night, they perform acts of journalistic gratification upon him and nothing more. The old tongue bath, the Democrats, they like to, well, you know, give each other the hot oil massage in the hot tub. That's the thing about them. And, yeah, Barack Obama, he was on Stephen Colbert last night. But it wasn't at the studio like it normally would be. It was at the Obama, what's it called? The Obama ugly building. That building in Chicago might be the ugliest building in North America. The most hideous building from the ground up. The moment an architect took a pencil to paper, they decided they were going to make an ugly, awful, terrible Soviet style, really more East German, to be specific, East German kind of building. And they built it in Chicago, and it's not a library because they're Democrats. And God forbid they don't want them reading books or anything like that. So what do they have, Michael? I think they've got a basketball court and a shooting range. Is that pretty much it? What do they call it? The Obama Center. The Obama Center. But they've got, so we've got some of that for you. Not too much, I can assure you, because I can't listen to his voice for very long, and I know you probably can't either, being good common sense people and all that. But, yeah, Barack Hussein Obama on, and not at the studio. And then they took the videotape back from Chicago and the ugly building, and they played it in the theater in New York so an audience could clap and pretend that they were pleased to be watching a videotape interview on the television in the studio where they the theater where they normally do the Stephen Colbert show. So that's what's going on there. And Democrats, they're more rioting in New York because the Jews, they hate the Jews. The Democrats really do. They just don't like them at all. They don't like the Jews. They're anti-Semites. They're jihadis, really. They're They're dangerous to civilization. They're the left. They're not the Democratic Party. They're the left party. And we just need to stop calling them the blue party and conservatives the red party. The red must be assigned to the Democrat Party, to the left, because they're commies. And commies are red everywhere in the world except in the United States, where the Democrats got to choose. And they said, well, we're commies, but we'll make us blue. And we'll make pro-American people red because it has a negative connotation. And everything is a lie. Everything a lie. Oh, speaking of everything being a lie, the Washington, D.C. I live in Washington, D.C. I'm in Washington, D.C. right now, broadcasting from our studios in Washington, D.C. And I'm only broadcasting from one studio. They always say from our studios, but there are a bunch of studios here. But I only use one at least at a time. But here's the thing in D.C. that's going on. A bunch of top police officials in Washington, D.C. fired yesterday. I think 13 of them fired yesterday. And the reason is that they have been accused and found guilty in the bureaucratic process of lying about the crime stats and deflating, understating the crime stats in Washington, D.C. Because you know how Democrats love crime. But the D.C. Police Union on Tuesday confirmed that the Metropolitan Police Department, the MPD, D.C. MPD, that's the real police force in Washington, the city police, Metropolitan Police Department had sent termination papers, Soylent Green is people, to multiple high-ranking command staff officials in connection with a scandal over falsified crime data. Falsified crime. So they get out in front of it by firing a bunch of people. Now, you're not talking about the crime data. Now the story is about firing people. The Department of Justice last year accused the Metropolitan Police Department of falsifying its crime data and show a marked drop in criminal incidents. You see, our crime stats show that crime is dropping. We're doing a great job as a police department because crime is plummeting here in the district. In March, Executive Assistant Chief for Patrol Operations Andre Wright and his wife, Inspector Natasha Wright, and I got that Soviet name, were placed on leave in connection with the scandal. Today, the department is finally acting on those truths, the union said. Multiple top officials implicated in the scandal are now facing termination for their roles. I don't think they'll be killed. I think that, you know, terminated like the Terminator or anything, but just lose their jobs. Terminated for their roles in the manipulation scheme. It should not have taken threats from Congress to complete this necessary investigation and deliver accountability. I'd agree with that. President Donald Trump last year officially deployed National Guard to Washington, D.C. to clamp down on violent crime and illegal immigration in the nation's capital. City looks noticeably better, too. It does. U.S. forces are expected to remain for the duration of Trump's term. I like seeing the guard people out in the street. I like to, if I'm driving, I honk and I roll down my window and I wave and I thank them. And sometimes they look at me real-eyed like, is he being sincere or is he another Democrat? And he's gonna projectile vomit now, because you know how they do a lot of that. But in any case, it is, I believe the 13 D.C. police officials have been terminated, though not killed, of course, for their involvement in the manipulation of crime data. These terminations are a direct result of the House of Representatives Oversight Committee's work exposing dangerous efforts by D.C. police leaders to artificially lower crime rates. And John Solomon at Just the News is reporting the news today, and he is, you know, he's a real reporter, and he does real news, and he's great, John Solomon. And they've got the story, and the Washington Post doesn't, because they're not a news organization by any stretch of the imagination. But that's a heck of a story. 13 top high ranking D.C. Metropolitan Police Department officials terminated for their involvement in artificially lowering the crime rates so that they can lie to everybody about what a great job they're doing. And the Washington Post gobbled it all up because they're bootlicks. You know, they're just, it's what they do. They perform acts of journalistic gratification upon Democrats wherever they find them. But it was Congressman James Comer tweeting out last night, because the House Oversight Committee looked into crime stats in D.C. and found that the Democrats have been lying about the crime stats for a long, long time now. And now a lot of the Democrats have been fired. What were Democrats doing in the police department anyway? They shouldn't be allowed near firearms if they're registered Democrats. Am I right about that? Yes, I think I am. Yes, I am. Oh, also in Washington, D.C., we've got a guy named Guido. Have you been hearing about Guido? We got a guy named Guido. And who doesn't love the name Guido? The name of Guido is a great, great name. But Guido is sitting on top of the Frederick Douglass Memorial Bridge in Washington, D.C., where he has been sitting since Friday. Since Friday. Today is Wednesday, just for the record. Oh, and that means that it's mailbag day here on the Chris Plant Show, too, and hump day in the Clinton household in New York or wherever they may be. It doesn't really matter where they are. It's always hump day wherever they go on Wednesday. And it's mailbag day on the Chris Plant Show. So we've got that going. But we got Guido. Guido is up on top of the bridge. The bridge goes over the Anacostia River in southeast D.C., just barely, and goes across the Anacostia River. It is by the baseball park where the Washington Nationals play, even though they should have been called the Senators. They should have been called the Washington Senators. But it's where the Nationals play, and it's a nice ballpark and all that stuff. And the neighborhood is nice, except for the people. You know, the problem is there are a lot of Democrats that live there. And so there's crime, a lot of crime and shootings and mob violence and all that stuff. But in any case, there's a bridge down there with these loop-de-loops. It has arches, I think six arches bordering the bridge, the Frederick Douglass Bridge, great Republican, black guy from long ago, Frederick Douglass. And he was a Republican. The Democrats wanted to kill him because, you know, they like killing. That's the thing with them. But Guido, in any case, Guido is up on top of the Frederick Douglass Bridge where he's been since Friday. And Guido Reichstadler, not Stadler, just Statter, Statter. Reichstadter, Reichstadter is the guy's name. Guido, nice Italian name. Reichstadter, German name. You know, like Reichstadter the Third, but he's Guido. And great stuff. Hey, Guido. Hey, hi, it's Guido. He's got a Twitter, and he's got electricity, apparently. Hey, it's Guido. I'm still here on the bridge. My water ran out Sunday, and I'm heading down in the morning. But then he didn't. He never did. I'm probably going to jail for a while when I get down. I'll be handing off this account, and hopefully we can stay in touch. He said he's building his social media platform by sitting up on the bridge. He's protesting against Trump and against striking Iran because as a Democrat named Guido, he wants Iran to have an arsenal of nuclear weapons atop their ballistic missiles because that's who Democrats are. They're the party of Armageddon, of apocalypse. Now, they don't believe in anything biblical, but they'll bring about the death of millions and millions of people because they're the left and they love that sort of thing. But Guido says he'll be handing off his Twitter account. He wants to stay in touch because he's mental. He said, I hope this action, it was an action he took. I hope this action has offered something to motivate and inspire you. Yeah, sure, you dummy sitting on a bridge. I'm inspired. I guess fellow traveler morons might be inspired by such a thing. And then they might start shooting things or blowing things up because they're the left. But he says, I hope this action has offered something to motivate and inspire you, and that it can serve as fuel, pouring gasoline on the fire, for greater commitment to action in the cause of peace and the fight for our future. And then there he is, just great. End the wars, he says. Stop all, stop AI. Sorry, stop AI. You got to stop AI. And free D.C., I'm for freeing D.C. See you soon. Bella ciao, he says. He's got a little Italian, a little German. And he's, the German part of him took over the bridge. The Italian part of him didn't do anything once he got there. It's kind of the perfect melding of. And it's, I think that Germany and Italy both had the fascism in World War II, right? And now Guido. He's up there. He's still on the bridge. He climbed up there last Friday. Today is Wednesday. He's still there. He's talked about coming down a couple of times, but then he didn't come down. He ran out of water days ago. He might die and fall off and land on the hood of a passing car. And then it will become a one-day story. One-day story. Guys, yeah, we got Guido. Hey, Guido, Guido should call in. Speaking of which, we're at 888-630-9625. Guido, we want to hear from you. Protest remains atop the Frederick Douglass Memorial Bridge on Wednesday. Guido, your mama must be so proud. 888-630-9625.
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0: bum, bum, bum, bum, bum, bum, bum, bum. All right, the Democrats attacking a synagogue, a historic synagogue in New York yesterday, because they're jihadis. Honestly, it's like Lawrence of Arabia. We're going to have to attack the troop train. No prisoners, no prisoners. Where do you hear this stuff? The Democrat Party is a criminal organization, and they're racist and anti-Semitic. Let's go to the phones, Michael. Let's go to Keith, calling from Vienna, Virginia. Keith, you're on the Chris Plant Show.
1: Hey, how you doing, man?
0: Hey, pretty good, pretty good. What do you say?
1: Yeah, you were mentioning those 13 police officers, and one of the first things I thought of was about the former police chief, and one of the reasons I think she resigned was there was rumors or allegations about her cooking the books, and I haven't heard anything about her name. She's not been mentioned, and I still remember that when she resigned, she came out with a speech, and I remember the Washington Post describing it as fiery. Nah, it wasn't fiery. She was foaming at the mouth, insane. And all I could think about was that old Shakespeare line, methinks the lady doth protest too much.
0: Mm. Yeah, and so you think that we're holding accountable, I'm making quotation marks with my fingers, the wrong people, perhaps.
1: I think that's a very good way of putting it.
0: Yeah, I wouldn't be at all surprised, given that it's Washington, D.C., and Democrats run the place. But the Congress, the House Oversight Committee, they took a look at it. I guess the chief is already gone. You can't fire her if she's already gone. But who is that? Lanier, Kathy Lanier. That's who we're talking about, right? The police chief?
1: Yeah, she was, I think, a former DEI hire from the U.S. Park Police or something.
0: Yeah, undoubtedly. It's the way everything is done in Washington, D.C. It's why one of the many reasons that everything works so well here. You know.
1: Yes, absolutely. Keep up your show. I love your show.
0: Well, thank you. Thank you very much. And, yeah, Kathy Lanier, I had forgotten all about her. But you you make a very good point. Now, she left, and she where she's probably the police chief in Reno now or something like that. Former Metropolitan Police Chief. DEI is king. Hey, we've got the first lady police chief, but is she LGBTQ? Oh, we've got a story about an LGBTQ judge, a Democrat judge causing trouble. That's coming up, too.
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5: ABC News, I'm Chuck Sievertson. We've got things under control, says President Trump today at the White House about Iran.
6: We're dealing with people that want to make a deal very much, and we'll see whether or not they can make a deal that's satisfactory to us. We have it very much under control.
5: In a closed-door interview with the House Oversight Committee on his relationship with Jeffrey Epstein, Commerce Secretary Howard Lutnick. The Dutch cruise ship, which health officials say has some cases of hantavirus, is off West Africa, headed to Spain's Canary Islands. World Health Organization's Dr. Ann Lindstrom.
7: There is now a discussion which is changing by the hour exactly what will happen and how this outbreak will be managed at the next port.
5: Cable news pioneer, TV mogul, sports team owner, yacht racer, and much more, Ted Turner has died at 87. The mouth from the south. He once said, "My son is now an entrepreneur." That's what you're called when you don't have a job. This is ABC News.
8: With News on MissouriNet, I'm Marshall Griffin. One of the largest cybersecurity breaches in U.S. history has led Missouri to ask insurance companies to report any services they use from Conduent. The company handles insurance paperwork and other back office services and reported that hackers accessed part of its network between October 2024 and January 2025. The State Department of Commerce and Insurance says Conduent has been unwilling to provide information to fully understand how Missouri customers could be affected. Spring allergies are hitting hard across Missouri. MU Healthcare Dr. Christine Franzese says Missouri's weather and airborne irritants play a major role in allergy symptoms.
9: Wildfire smoke, while it's not an allergen, it's an irritant, and it contributes to that inflammation that people get. Flash flooding, it's bad for people with mold allergies.
8: And Superintendent Glenn Carter says they don't know how much damage South Pemiscot Central Elementary School near Caruthersville sustained from last week's fire caused by last week's severe weather. This is Missouri Now.
10: You smell that? Spring. 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It's time to run it. 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

0: I'm looking at the big board here, and I see Dave is talking. What he's talking about? What we were just talking about here. And I think maybe we should go to Dave because of that. Let's go to the telephones, Mike. Let's go to Dave calling from Severna Park, Maryland. Oh, David, you're on the Chris Plant Show.
1: Well, good morning, Chris. Top of the morning to you.
0: Top of the morning to you.
1: So this guy on the bridge.
0: Yeah, Guido.
1: I think they should have some fun with this and maybe bring in some tranquilizing darts and have a shot at the guy like they did with that bear a week or so ago.
0: Poor bear. I still feel sad for that bear.
1: So do I, but this guy's being disruptive and a knucklehead. So,
0: yeah, definitely.
1: You know, appropriate action is necessary. You know, down in Texas, you can hunt boar from a helicopter.
0: Which
1: so
0: is
1: maybe
0: fun.
1: We set up a fundraiser, and, you know, for $100 or $200, you get a helicopter ride, and you can take one shot at the guy with a tranquilizer dart, and all the proceeds will be donated to repairing the reflecting pool or something good like that.
0: That's a great idea. Do you have a career in fundraising?
1: I'm not.
0: Well, so you did. That's a good idea. And I love the way you put together in Texas, you can hunt boar from a helicopter with a rifle. And here in Washington, D.C., you can hunt boring people that are up on bridges since last Friday. I got to tell you, before I saw you on the big board here, Dave, Michael Piercy and I were talking about Guido on the bridge. And Michael suggested maybe a beanbag gun. You know that police have those beanbag guns, non-lethal,
1: yeah, sure.
0: Less than lethal. Hit him, and he ran out of water on Sunday, and today is Wednesday. He ran out of water on Sunday, which is good because now he's not peeing off the bridge anymore while people are below, driving by and all that stuff.
1: Maybe they could bring in a fireboat with one of those big water hoses and give him some fresh water.
0: Water cannon. Bring in the water cannon boats, the fireboat. That's a good idea.
1: Yep.
0: I had suggested the other to bring in, because I love this idea for all kinds of applications. At the airport, they have those great fire trucks with the water cannon on the roof, and it fires foamy stuff. And I've been saying for years we should be using those on protesters and rioters. They call them protesters, violent, criminal, mentally ill mob of rioters who love communism or jihad or whatever it is they're all mental. And Michael said, well, he needs water, so I should go hit him with a beanbag gun and knock him into the river below. And, you know, I think the Anacostia River.
1: Plenty of water there.
0: Yeah, not the best drinking water, to be sure. If he fell off the bridge into the Anacostia River, there's a danger he might actually hit another dead body floating in it.
1: Well, yeah. Any port in a storm.
0: Yeah, that's.
1: Needs water. There's water nearby.
0: But I do think, Mother's Day is coming up this Sunday. May 10th is Mother's Day. And if Guido can hold out till then, maybe he can fall off the bridge for Mother's Day.
1: Maybe they should put his mom on a barge below the bridge and he can do a swan dive.
0: See, you are an idea man. You need to, you should have your own company because that's good stuff. Yeah, bring in the fireboat. With the water cannon and bring mom in and put her on a barge. I like the use of the barge. Mom is down there, and then it could be a tragic kind of gangster movie ending where mom is crying on the barge when her son falls off the bridge and goes splat in front of him.
1: They could put a trampoline on the barge, so when they hit him with the tranquilizer dart, he falls onto the trampoline.
0: And then we need multiple cameras for that. We should have now we're gonna need camera
1: like
0: boats.
1: A Rube Goldberg get the guy off the bridge scenario.
0: We and I think we're gonna need three camera boats for that. We're gonna need cameras on the bridge, one on the arch, a helicopter shot. We're gonna need a lot of coverage for Guido falling off the bridge for Mother's Day, I think. And it'll be something to look forward
1: all
0: to.
1: All in slow motion.
0: The family can gather around the big screen TV and watch Guido's final moments. And the cable news people can program it for Sunday. This could be something here, Dave. I got to tell you, this could be Guido's big opportunity.
1: It could be a special.
0: Yeah, I think it's special already. He's clearly special, as in education, and he, you know, and this guy, he's
1: bringing the short barge.
0: He's got to have the short barge for Guido, because yeah, and Mom probably belongs to the short barge too, because you know, like mother, like son, and old Guido Reichstag, he's up on the bridge, and they had to, initially they shut down traffic on the bridge and everything. Then after a while, they said, oh, what the hell? If he falls, he falls. Let's just keep using the bridge. I can see the bridge out my window from home. I can see the bridge out my window. But I can't see the arch. There's a tree blocking the arch where Guido is living. And that's very disappointing because I have a spotting scope. I could zoom in on him. But I can't because of a bridge. Because of a tree, rather.
1: See him, huh?
0: What say?
1: Oh, well. You couldn't see him from your...
0: yeah, that's right. Yeah, I might have to go cut the tree down.
1: There you go.
0: I'll go trim it.
1: There's a solution to everything.
0: See, there you go. It's that's why we need the patriarchy to figure out all this stuff. Speaking of which, you know, there's in the Strait of Hormuz and Iran and all that, and we keep seeing these maps from out in space, and you can see Iran and the Arab nations across the Arabian Gulf from them, also known as the Persian Gulf. and you see all the little boats, and there are blue boats, and some are designated blue. But you can see the computer program that shows you all the ships and boats in the Persian Gulf, in the Strait of Hormuz, and they're color-coded in red and in green and in blue, and you can see them moving and all that good stuff. And I'm looking at that and thinking, you know, this is all because of the United States of America. And the patriarchy, you know, the wonderful patriarchy. Indeed. That makes everything better. And the constellations of satellites that we, the patriarchy, that's white guys in America, we put rockets into space with satellites in them. We have layers and layers of satellites orbiting the Earth, held within our gravitational pull to keep them in static orbit around the Earth. And we've got all these satellites, and then the computer systems and the internet to show all this stuff on. And I was just looking at that map and thinking, that's all patriarchy, man. That's all America. This is stuff that the Democrats are all against. They're against everything that's good.
1: The patriarchy also put those garbage disposals in the bottom of the sink to confound people like AOC.
0: Absolutely confusing to people like AOC. But yeah, but as true as I'm looking, you got the satellites, the computers, the internet, the tracking devices on all the ships with GPS locators and showing the directions. And I was looking at that, and we treat all this stuff very casually, like it's no big deal. But it's a very big deal that we... And it's amazing that we can very casually look at things like that and think nothing of it every day. And it just occurred to me that the left, if the left were in charge, we'd have none of that because they're against everything good and against people that do amazing things like, you know, put satellites. They're against Elon Musk for whatever mental reason, because Trump.
1: They would have us rubbing two sticks together to keep warm.
0: They definitely would. You know, it's you know, the great line, what did Democrats use to light their homes before candles? Before candles. And the answer is, of course, Dave.
1: Electricity.
0: Electricity. See, everybody, it's electricity. That's right. What did the Democrats use before candles? Electricity is the answer. David, fun call. Thank you.
1: Have a great day. Thank you, Chris.
0: Yeah, man, you betcha. You have fun. I got to tell you, we've got Marco Rubio, who's the secretary of the entire Department of State. He took to the podium at the White House yesterday because the White House press secretary, Caroline Leavitt, has, I believe, gone on maternity leave because she's becoming a mother of a child who will be either a boy or a girl. And she will be a mother. And she and her husband, who is a man, will raise the child with love and affection to be a decent human being. So not a Democrat, I think, is what we're getting at there. But Marco Rubio was at the White House podium in the briefing room yesterday. and he was fielding questions from all takers. And honestly, and they were making a lot of noise and being crazy. But I want to share some of this with you, because Marco Rubio, I saw this and I said, oh, he's definitely running for president now. Now he's running for president. But Marco Rubio and a reporter, there were many reporters, and they're all yelling and screaming and cackling. It was unlike anything that we saw during the 4 years of the Biden administration, because, you know, it's just totally different. But a reporter, and this is kind of an interesting one, a little out of the blue, and Marco Rubio got this question. And in fielding the question, I think he came off very, very well, I would say. A reporter and Secretary of State, and he also does 10 other jobs.

0: about that. And that seemed to just flow out of him very easily, very comfortably. And it was a world-class response, the United States of America, the vision you have for the United States of America as possible future president of the United States. Want to be a place where anyone from anywhere can do anything, place you can overcome challenges, achieve your full potential, regardless of your conditions at birth and where you were born, regardless of your skin color, regardless of all of that, race, class, and gender. The Democrats try to segregate us all along lines of race, class, and gender when they're not sacking and plundering synagogues like the Visigoths because, you know, the Democrats. And Marco Rubio, it wasn't done. You know, hey, the United States of America, we're the model for everybody else. See if you can even try to imitate us, you bunch of loser countries.
1: I think that should be the goal of every country in the world, frankly. But I think in the U.S., we're not perfect. Our history is not one of perfection, but it's still better than anybody else's history. And ours is a story of perpetual improvement. Each generation has left the next generation of Americans freer, more prosperous, safer, and that is our goal as well. But it is a unique and exceptional country, and as we come upon this 250-year anniversary, I think we have a lot to learn and be proud of in our history. It is one of perpetual and continuous improvement, where each generation has done its part to bring us closer to fulfilling the vision that the founders of this country had upon its founding.
0: Imagine that. And it flows right out of him because he's not a Democrat, an America-hating Democrat. There's not a Democrat in the country that could have answered the question as well as Marco Rubio answered that question. That's right. And this is what we're supposed to do, and is what I was raised on, is that each generation is supposed to leave a country behind to the next generation that is freer, that is more prosperous, that is safer from all enemies, foreign and domestic. A lot of domestic these days. Isn't it amazing? And then Marco Rubio. Listen to the news media, because they never sounded like this for 4 years of Joe Biden being in the White House. Marco Rubio then looked up, and he wanted to pick a reporter, the next reporter, to ask the next question, and it went like this.
1: Right there, in the black. Right, you in the black. Yes, ma'am. No, you. The first one I called on.
2: Thank you, Mr. Secretary.
1: Thank you. This is chaos, guys. Go ahead.
3: Welcome to the White House.
0: Welcome to the White House. And I said, and that went on and on, the cackling and the da-da. He's like, hey, there's a woman wearing pink, and it was Tuesday, so she's not a mean girl, because on Wednesday, mean girls wear pink. But Marco Rubio wants to call on the lady who's wearing pink in the audience of reporters.
1: All right. I have time for two more questions.
0: Listen to this.
1: All right, right there in the pink. No, you right there. That lady, the one right next to you in the pink. No, the pink. I'm sorry, but I pointed at her. I need to get a laser pointer. I'm just going. Now you in the pink jacket, the lady right there.
0: How many people can there be in pink jackets? Just you and the lady, and Marco Rubio. And it's I got to get a laser pointer and laser them in the eyes. Get a rifle with a laser pointer and pick them. Pick him that way, maybe an M4 carbine with a laser pointer, and pick the reporters. You in the fourth row. Oh, oops. Oh, sorry. And then I don't know if you saw the video of Marco Rubio. He was at, whose wedding was it? His niece or something. It was at a wedding over the weekend, Marco Rubio was, where he was the DJ. And apparently he's got some background in DJing. And so one of the reporters asked him a very pressing question.
2: Many people want to know, what is your DJ name?
1: My DJ name?
2: Your DJ name.
1: You're not ready for my DJ name.
0: Ah, yes, your DJ name. I asked Piercy what was your DJ name again? Oh, yeah, we can't say. Can't say here. And mine, I can only do the initials DJ, GFY, I think. DJ GFY is the... is the thing. Yeah, Marco Rubio in the White House briefing room yesterday, and the press cackling, going wild. Never was there a moment like that. 4 years of the Biden administration, it was all just panting like puppies and giving tongue baths, because acts of journalistic gratification must be performed on Democrats each and every day. We haven't even gotten to Barack Obama on TV last night. Speaking of acts of journalistic gratification, not technically journalism, but what is?
1: My hope for America is what it's always.

0: 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I think it's the hope I hope we all share.
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18: A better life with Dr. Sanjay Gupta.
19: You know, I watched a video the other day about kids getting landlines at home. We haven't had a landline in my house in I can't even tell you how long. But seeing these parents about my age being teleported back to their own childhoods, a simpler time before screens, was really powerful. And as for the kids, they sat and had conversations with their grandparents without multitasking or being distracted by a screen. I thought this was a great way to have kids stay in touch with family members and friends without getting sucked into the smartphone era too young. Of course, you need other people close by to hop on board as well if this is something that's going to work. Perhaps most important, I realized, these relics can be a great conversation starter with your children. You can talk about what it really means to be connected in this day and age. Things have changed a lot. I'm Dr. Sanjay Gupta, helping you live a better life.
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0: And it is mailbag day. I have received my mailbag questions. I have them in my hand on paper, printed paper. Killed a tree just for this. Let's go to the telephones, Michael. We're keeping our eyes peeled for the Guido on the bridge. It says Dork on the bridge here, but I prefer Guido on the bridge. But let's go to the phones. Let's go to William, calling from New Jersey. It's our Garden State. Wilhelm, you're on the Chris Plant Show.
1: Hi, Chris. I know we're going to start the FY27 budget season pretty soon if Congress gets their act together.
0: Uh-huh.
1: Like, I would like for them to tackle immigration. Like, I know the president's doing a lot of stuff with immigration, but he's really trying to round up people, which is like rounding up the roaches at night. They're going to scatter everywhere, and it's hard to collect them all. Like, we need to, like, make laws that, like, really encourage people to leave. So, like, for example, we should make it like a 5-year felony mandatory sentence if you dox any federal agent, you know, ICE, HSI, whatever. We should make it where if you're caught here illegally, whether it's overstaying your visa or whatever, it's a minimum 5-year sentence, you know, for being here illegally. You're going to use, because you know how they use Western Union to transfer all those monies back to their home countries, we should make it mandatory where you have to use an ID card and Social Security number. That way, it prevents people that are here illegally from being able to transport their money out, and it forces them to do the right thing. Like, you can't come here and do the wrong thing. I mean, there's a whole bunch of other things like that, like making sure E-Verify is actually used by every employer or landlord too, to be quite honest, because all these illegal immigrants, you know, they're consuming resources, whether it's healthcare, whether it's schooling for kids, whether it's apartments or you know, houses or whatever, you know, that stuff that they're consuming that drives the price up,
0: not to mention jail cells. And you know, Democrats have made sure that jail cells are very much in demand with all the crimes they commit. William, you should be in charge of something. You had a great list that you ticked off there, and you're 100% right. You got it.
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3: From ABC News, I'm Chuck Sievertson. About Iran, we've got things under control, says President Trump today at the White House.
4: We have it very much under control.
3: Adding,
5: they want to make a deal. We've had very good talks over the last 24 hours, and it's very possible that we'll make a deal.
3: Any deadline?
5: Never a deadline. It'll happen. It'll happen, but never a deadline.
3: A key issue, the U.S. wants Iran to hand over its enriched uranium. ABC News senior White House correspondent Selena Wang.
6: This has been a key sticking point for weeks in the U.S. and Iranian negotiations. And Iran has already publicly said before, during previous rounds of talks, that they will not agree to export that enriched uranium out of their country. So it remains unclear just how far apart the two sides still are right now.
3: Earlier, President Trump announced that Project Freedom, the U.S. operation to escort ships through the Strait of Hormuz, is being suspended to allow for more peace talks with Iran. Commerce Secretary Howard Lutnick's closed-door interview with the House Oversight Committee on Jeffrey Epstein has ended. Lutnick said earlier that he cut ties with Epstein in 2005, but Justice Department documents showed Lutnick and his family visited Epstein's private island in 2012. After today's hearing, Committee Chair James Comer, Kentucky Republican.
7: The only thing that I had seen that Lutnick did wrong wasn't 100% truthful on the brief visit to the island with his family. He corrected that in his opening statement.
3: Congressman Ro Khanna, California Democrat.
8: If you saw the exchanges that my colleagues had with him, you would see he made a farce of the English language.
3: The Dutch cruise ship, which health officials say has some cases of hantavirus, is off West Africa, now headed to Spain's Canary Islands. Three people aboard died. Ted Turner, the cable news pioneer, TV mogul, sports team owner, yacht racer, and much more, has died at 87. 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
6: Feeling that pressure, a number of states have now enacted gas tax holidays. Kentucky is the latest to do it, but Indiana, Utah, and many others are also trying to help consumers with this burden, which continuously is increasing.
3: Lower-income Americans sharply reduced their gasoline consumption in the month following the Iran war, yet spiking prices still force them to spend more, says a survey by the Federal Reserve Bank of New York. A growing number of districts are adopting a four-day school week. Arizona's Palo Verde High Magnet School will soon be making the transition after this school year, says ABC's Sophie Flay.
11: The school day, Monday through Thursday, will now run longer, from 8:10 to 4:10. Each class will be 60 minutes. On Fridays, students can go to school for extra help, to catch up on credits, or use the day to work a part-time job and balance family responsibilities. More schools nationwide are embracing the idea, especially in rural areas.
3: There's talk about examining whether this was a mistake, says ABC's Michelle Franzen.
12: It's been 20 years since the International Astronomical Union downgraded Pluto as a dwarf planet. That led to public outcry for both space lovers and scientists. Pluto's possible reinstatement due to more research and the ongoing debate whether it should have been dwarfed in the first place.
3: Our Michelle Franzen, Chuck Sievertson, ABC News.
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0: The Obama Presidential Center houses a museum dedicated to the president's legacy. Its four levels showcase artifacts from his political and personal life.
1: Oh.
0: And my friend, Barack, was nice enough to give me a tour.
1: The televised propaganda of the Democrat Party, it is boundless. And it was CBS, the CBS television network last night, performing an act of, I guess it's not really journalistic, it's just kind of television gratification. Televised gratification. Stephen Colbert performing the act on behalf of the CBS television network last night. And it is mailbag day today. I have my mailbag questions. I haven't had a an opportunity to read them, but I'm working on that. And I don't necessarily have to. I can just go straight to them as well. All my time as a television news anchor and everything, you know, did that for a while. Very good and happy Wednesday to you, and welcome back once again. We remain at 888-630-9625. And I've got an Anthony Fauci story to tell today, too. Anthony Fauci. It's just barely about Anthony Fauci, but it's an Anthony Fauci story anyway. So we've got that. And we have a lot more going, too. But with Barack Hussein Obama having reemerged from his Larry Sinclair lair, I think, in his basement, the crawl space of Larry Sinclair's house, Barack Obama has reemerged. Now, Big Mike wasn't there, right? But they talked a lot about Big Mike. There's a lot of talk about Big Mike wearing dresses and like Big Mike wears dresses. Come on. Don't be ridiculous. But we've got that. And Stephen Colbert with Barack Obama last night on the Stephen Colbert television show. And Barack Obama didn't go to New York to do the Stephen Colbert show in the studio. Where are they? Are they in the Ed Sullivan Theater? They're in the Ed Sullivan Theater. And my grandfather and Ed Sullivan were friends. They're friends, my grandfather and Ed Sullivan. But that's another story for another day. Stephen Colbert and Barack Obama. The Stephen Colbert people, they went to Chicago, and they went to the ugliest building in the world, the Chernobyl of presidential libraries. They don't even call it a presidential library. They call it a library. What is that? No, they don't really. But they call it the Obama Center. They should call it the Self Center, the Obama Self Center, because it's all about how self-centered he is. But Barack Obama and Stephen Colbert last night, and I gotta tell you, the Democrats, it's a different way of life for Democrats in America, because when you're a Democrat, all the TV people are clawing over each other, hoping to get an opportunity to suck up to you and grovel and snivel and talk about how great you are and not bring up anything that might be unpleasant, like, you know, using the IRS and the FBI against your political enemies and how you should probably be in prison for all your abuses of power. That never comes up. Just the tongue bath from start to finish. Stephen Colbert and President Barack Hussein Obama last night on the CBS television network doing Democrat Party propaganda from start to finish.
2: What do you think the big draw is going to be for this museum?
3: Michelle's dresses.
2: That's actually a good answer.
3: I wasn't sure if you're going to have one for that. And an accurate one.
2: Oh, okay, yeah. Good. Because, you know, the Herbert Hoover Museum in Iowa, he has a diorama of him fishing, of trout fishing. So he had to beat that. That was a bar.
1: That's ridiculing other. Whose library did he say? Herbert Hoover, it's a Republican library. It's a library where they have books where you can learn things. It's not a basketball court in a Soviet-style Chernobyl remnant, which this Obama Center is. I think it'll become known for crime probably more than anything. And wait a minute, the highlight is going to be at the Barack Obama Presidential Not a Library, is going to be Michelle's dresses. And interestingly, the mannequins that are set up with Michelle's dresses are of Barack wearing Michelle's dresses. Kind of weird, I think, a little bit weird. To see all the Democrats calling J.D. Vance weird, see this thing? They got together and they settle on the same language, and then they all goose-step to it. But it's going to be, I'll play that for you coming up. Michelle's dresses, that will be the highlight of the President Barack Hussein Obama Presidential Not a Library. It's going to be the First Lady's dresses, and she is like the George Foreman of First Ladies. But she doesn't have the grill, doesn't have the grill. George Foreman, grill is pretty good. George Foreman, great fun guy, great fighter, all that. Michelle Obama has George Foreman's arms, but not his charms, because she's, and then the dresses, that those are going to be the highlight of the Obama Not a Library. Isn't that great? Democrats. What's the matter with them? Yeah, and it's, the dresses, that's it. But he's not done yet, because Stephen Colbert, Democrats, they live in a fantasy world. They live in a childlike world of imagination. There's a song there, but I won't sing it. And here's, hey, don't you think maybe I should be president? Because if you could be president and look at this stupid thing that you built in Chicago, maybe I, as a talk show host, could be president.
2: I'm looking for a new gig soon.
3: Uh-huh.
2: And a lot of people tell me I should run for president.
3: Well, you certainly have the look.
2: Thank you very much.
3: You have the hair.
2: Well, for the record, I think it's a stupid idea. How dumb do you think it is for people to say that I should run for president?
3: Well, you know, the bar has changed.
2: That is true. That is true. At times, subterranean.
3: So
2: I don't have to limbo so low.
3: Let me put it this way: I think that you could perform significantly better than some folks that we've seen.
2: All right.
3: Yeah. I have great confidence in that.
1: Obviously, tell you about Joe
2: is
1: Biden.
2: That an endorsement?
3: It was not.
1: And here's the thing: there's no audience. There's no audience. Colbert is giving the rubdown to Barack Obama in Chicago at the ugliest building in North America. There might be an uglier building in South America, but it's the ugliest building in North America, the most ridiculously ugly Chernobyl of a library, and not a library and not called a library. It's the first presidential non-library. It's a basketball court or something. I think they do have a basketball. Do they do, don't they? They've got a basketball court and no books. It's because it's not a library. And an indoor shooting range, because it's Chicago. It's too dangerous to have an outdoor shooting range. And I just made up the shooting range part, but they do have the basketball court. And Stephen Colbert. Let's get to the important stuff, Stephen Colbert, because you're interviewing a former president of the United States, and there are a lot of matters of consequences ongoing in the world today. A lot of them, for example, you might ask him, boy, Stephen Colbert could ask Barack Hussein Obama, boy, you must really regret giving billions and billions of dollars to Iran while you were president and shipping plane loads of cash on pallets and transport planes. You must regret having Boltneck negotiate that ridiculous, they call it the JCPOA. You know, it's ridiculous already. The Joint Comprehensive Plan of Action, the most ridiculous abbreviation in the history of the world, and the most ridiculous idea, because what they're doing is funding terrorism, radical Islamic terrorism. And the Democrats, they love terrorism. They gave us the KKK and the SDS and the Weather Underground and the Symbionese Liberation Army, and they love terrorism, and they launching suicide attacks, and I think nine of them have self-immolated recently. Democrats have, usually chasing Trump around. But here comes the next, it's the Barack Obama presidential eyesore. I think maybe that's what it should be called. And isn't it great? Listen to the kind of hard-hitting questions you get. Not about billions to Iran that they use to enrich uranium and build secret underground facilities and extend the range of their ballistic missiles, which can now reach Diego Garcia. And if you turn them and face them toward Europe, face them the other way. But no, these are the hard-hitting questions you get with Ha Ha Ha and CBS Television Network.
2: Tell me about these sneakers. Did you put these out for sale? What is this?
3: I did not. What we have in this case is all kinds of amazing stuff that volunteers made.
1: Sneakers.
3: That we had nothing to do with. They came up with cool stuff and
1: sneakers
3: made me look cool. And
1: with his face on them.
2: Ah, you were a little cool. You were a little cool.
3: They were cooler.
2: Okay.
3: I wasn't going to be thinking of something like that.
2: Now those, yes, we can, sneakers. Yeah. I know you still play ball. I'm just curious.
1: He still plays
2: 64,
1: ball.
2: Do the shoes say, yes, we can, but the knees say, maybe we shouldn't?
1: Oh, more hard-hitting questions. Hey, there are sneakers at the presidential eyesore, and the sneakers have Barack Obama's face on them, and they have yes, we can on them. And he's talking about the yes, we can sneakers. Hey, there is another hard-hitting question. Sure, you paid for Iran's nuclear weapons program and enriching uranium because you're a communist and you're anti-American. But let's talk about sneakers that say, yes, we can on them because they're here. And where are the first man's dresses? I mean, Big Mike's dresses. Because do they have a cup? Do you think her dresses have a cup to keep her genitalia safe or anything like that? Just crazy. That's the kind of hard hitting interview you get when you're Barack Obama. And again, we've got 460 kilos of enriched uranium, one step away from being weapons grade uranium that they could use to make 11 nuclear weapons and put them atop the ballistic missiles that Barack Obama paid for. And I know it's not a 60 Minutes interview, but you just don't ask anything. Isn't it great? Mm-mm-mm. Yes, sir. Man, oh, man. You're people. All right, let's go to the telephones, Michael. Let's go to Kim calling from the great state of Indiana, which is close to the Barack Obama eyesore in Chicago, Illinois. Kimberly, you're on the Chris Plante Show.
4: Thank you. And I drive by that monstrosity all the time. It's disgusting.
1: Oh, no. So, do you really? I'm so sorry.
4: Yeah. Thank you. So I just have a question. Indiana had their primaries yesterday, and state senators who voted against the redistricting, out of five of them lost their primary, and now a sixth is too close to call. So I'm wondering, do you think the federal elected officials like John Thune and all the rhinos are paying attention and might start actually like pass the Save America Act and get rid of the blue slip and everything else that President Trump's been asking for and nuke the filibuster? Or do you think they won't learn a lesson?
1: I think won't learn a lesson. I know that's what you think too.
4: Yeah.
1: See?
4: Unfortunately,
1: yeah.
4: Bad.
1: Yeah, I think that's what everybody thinks is that, yeah, the Republicans never seem to learn a lesson no matter what. But in the primaries yesterday, you said there are seven state senators that voted against. Run that by me again.
4: Seven were primaried. Five of them lost their primary, and the sixth one is too close to call. So there might be another six that lost.
1: Wow.
4: Their primary for the election.
1: Wow.
4: Yeah.
1: That's big in the Republican primary.
4: Yes.
1: Mm-hmm. Wow.
4: That's huge.
1: That is huge, yeah.
4: They'll
1: hear about it on Capitol Hill. They might see it on the television news, maybe, although I didn't see it this morning, I think, on the television news. And they'll be made aware of it, and then I suspect that they won't respond or react at all. Kim, in any measurable way, in any noticeable way. Don't you think?
4: Yes, unfortunately, that's where they are.
1: Yeah.
4: And it's sad that that's who we elect to represent us. So
1: it's what we've come to expect from them. Nothing.
4: Yes.
1: Yeah.
4: Nothing.
1: Yeah.
4: They take our tax money as our salary and do nothing. So
1: it is so often the case, isn't it?
4: Mm-hmm. Yeah. Yes.
1: Sad, but true.
4: But at least Indiana senators might have learned something. So maybe at least
1: we can
4: have a chance at redistricting in 2028 or something. I don't know.
1: So. I'm so sad that you drive by the Obama thing every day, the Obama eyesore every day. That saddens me.
4: Yes, it saddens me, too. It's I wish it wasn't there. It's the ugliest thing I've ever seen in my life.
1: Yeah.
4: And yeah.
1: What are people saying about it there?
4: Actually, I don't really talk to anybody about it because I just kind of want to keep it out of my mind.
1: Yeah.
4: So no one really mentions it.
1: It never comes up. That's nobody talks about it. That's even better, actually. That might be even better. Nobody mentions it. Nobody brings it up because it's a building that is a point of contention to the point where no one wants to talk about it.
4: Absolutely.
1: That is great.
4: Absolutely.
1: That is great. Kim, wonderful talking to you.
4: Thank you, and I love your show. Oh, and I use SNID all the time now.
1: Do you really? Severely mentally ill Democrats, SMIDs.
4: Yes, yes, I do. I used that yesterday when I was taking my mom. I had to take her to vote because she's legally blind. And we walked by and people were electioneering and there was someone out there for, which I find this hypocrisy, a Democrat running for a sheriff, for a county sheriff, which I mean, they're anti-police. So why do they even want to run that?
1: Pro-crime.
4: I said, no. Yeah. But they wanted to hand me like a little, badge or sticker. I said, no, thank you. I'm not a SNID. And I walked away.
1: Not a SMID. And just leave them confused. It's their natural state anyway. So
4: I did.
1: Very comfortable in the confusion zone. Remarkable stuff. But I'm glad you called in with the results from the primary elections in Indiana yesterday. And it ought to be setting off alarms. But elected Republicans don't seem to pay attention very often to these things and don't listen to the voters all too often. That's been a problem for quite some time now. Kim, wonderful talk. You hear her laughing and happy, and she's cheerful and makes fun of the SMIDs and the Obama eyesore and a great set, because that's what normal people. Kim is a normal, healthy American, not a mentally ill Democrat.
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9: How did I lose weight? 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
1: Well, a couple of big things happening here. First, Ted Turner has died, the founder of CNN, the cable news network, and so many other things. 87 years old, Ted Turner. I know he had been unwell for quite some time and had kind of retreated into a reclusive life for some time. But the CNN founder, Ted Turner, pioneer of cable television news, kind of invented the 24-hour news cycle, dies at 87 years old. Revolutionized television news, died Wednesday, according to a news release from Turner Enterprises. He was 87 years old. Talking to Kim in Indiana, I should have pounced on this more. Trump-backed candidates beat at least 5 of 7 Indiana GOP in primaries.
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14: ABC News, I'm Chuck Sievertson. About Iran, President Trump at the White House.
15: We have it very much under control.
14: Also saying,
16: they want to make a deal. We've had very good talks over the last 24 hours. And it's very possible that we'll make a deal.
14: A key issue, the U.S. wants Iran to hand over its enriched uranium. But Iran has publicly said before, during previous talks, that they will not agree to do that. It's over after many hours. Commerce Secretary Howard Lutnick's closed-door interview with the House Oversight Committee on Jeffrey Epstein. Republican Committee Chair James Comer says Lutnick corrected an earlier statement acknowledging that he and his family did visit Epstein's island in 2012. The Dutch cruise ship, which health officials say has some cases of hantavirus, is off West Africa headed to Spain's Canary Islands. 3 people aboard died. Ted Turner, CNN founder, cable news pioneer, sports team owner, yacht racer, and much more, has died at 87. This is ABC News.
17: With News on MissouriNet, I'm Marshall Griffin. Emergency phone service in central Missouri is back to normal after a troubling disruption. Matt Pilger reports.
18: 911 and 311 calls in Boone County were interrupted early Monday after fiber lines were damaged in what investigators believe was vandalism. Multiple media outlets report the damage affected about 400 fiber lines, disrupting some outgoing emergency and non-emergency calls, including at the University of Missouri Police Department.
17: Spring allergies are in full force across Missouri. MU Healthcare Dr. Christine Franzese says they're seeing more cases of something called pollen food syndrome.
19: That's when there are certain proteins in some pollens that are very similar to proteins in some foods. And when you eat those foods, your body just reacts like you ate a bunch of pollen, and it can cause worsening of your regular allergy symptoms.
17: And Missouri lawmakers are moving to expand restrictions on drone use ahead of this summer's World Cup matches in Kansas City. This is MissouriNet.
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Yes. And mailbag day. It's mailbag day today. And that's always fun. And I'm trying to study the questions and the limited free time I have. But I do want to, and I'll get to them shortly. But, yes, Ted Turner died. We just learned moments before we went to break, actually. But Ted Turner has passed. And Ted Turner was a consequential individual. He changed the world. CNN changed the world, and it changed everything. Not necessarily for the better, I might add, but it certainly revolutionized the world. And there's a nice summary. I'm not even sure who put this out, but media maverick and philanthropist Ted Turner has died. Turner was perhaps best known for founding CNN in his adopted hometown of Atlanta, where he wanted to be Rhett Butler from Gone with the Wind. Named one of his sons Rhett, actually, because of Rhett Butler. Pioneering the age of 24-hour news coverage, Turner also built a media empire that included TV's first superstation, WTBS, just known as TBS now. He also owned the Atlanta Braves, was an accomplished yachtsman. He won the America's Cup. That's where I first noticed Ted Turner. And one of Jane Fonda's husbands. That's a kind of reduced in rank there. One of Jane Fonda's husband. Ted Turner was 87 years old. And he had been unwell, and I think dealing with deteriorating mental capacity for some time, and was kind of homebound for a long time, but being well cared for. I of course worked for Ted Turner, and I knew we weren't old pals. He didn't come over and slap me on the back and say, "Hey, Chris," but at work in the newsroom in Washington, in Atlanta, I encountered Ted Turner a number of times at work, and honestly, and Jenny was just texting me, "Well, Ted Turner is the reason that you met your best girl." And that's true. And we've been shacked up now for what, like 32 years or something crazy. And we did get married several years ago. But she, my best girl, was working for CNN as a national assignment editor in Atlanta, Georgia. I was working as an assignment editor in Washington, D.C., and my best girl and I would communicate by telephone on logistical arrangements and things for news gathering and all that good stuff. And one thing led to another. You know how these things happen. And we had an internal computer system where we could send each other what they called top-line messages. And your message could be as long as your screen was wide, and that's it. Then you have to hit send, and we would send each other text messages. And I only learned much later that those text messages are saved in the computer mainframe. And that's a bad thing. That's a very bad thing, because my use of the English language, can sometimes become colorful. And I know that somewhere in the computer, those things are there. But back to Ted Turner. And so Ted Turner is the reason that my best girl and I met in the first place, because we were both working at CNN at the time. It was pretty much a news organization back then. That's changed a lot. Now it's a TV station. But yeah, there was a moment in the Washington bureau for CNN. I was an assignment editor sitting in what they call the slot position in the assignment desk. We have two-way radios in front of you and communicate with the camera crews all over the city and couriers and reporters at different scenes and on stories and so on. And sitting there minding my own business, it was a Wednesday, I remember, and Ted Turner was in town. And Ted Turner walked over to the assignment desk and put his arms up on the counter. It's kind of a high, chest-high counter around the assignment desk. Put his arms up in the counter and does that, what's going on? And I tell him about the news we're gathering, what all our camera crews are doing and all this stuff. And at that moment, one of my colleagues walked up, Tom Dunleavy. And I mentioned it's Wednesday because it was Ash Wednesday. Tom Dunleavy, an observant Catholic, a respectful Catholic, had ashes on his forehead because it was Ash Wednesday, and he had already been to Mass, and now he was at work.
and Ted Turner right in front of me as Tom walked up. He was the supervising producer in the newsroom at the time, Tom was. And Tom walked up to ask a question of the slot person on the assignment desk. That was me, about news gathering. And Ted Turner looked over and was startled to see this man next to him with black ashes on his forehead. And he had no idea what it was. And Ted Turner said, "Ah, ah." And he looked at me like I was supposed to explain something. And he looked back at Tom and he said, what are you, part of a cult or something? And Tom sort of nodded him without missing a beat. It's called Catholicism. It's called Catholicism. And Ted went, ah, and that was about it. And moved on. But it was a great Ted Turner moment in the CNN newsroom in Washington. What are you, part of a cult or something? It's Ash Wednesday. I had no idea what it was. And it was kind of a funny thing. But I've got to say, in all my interactions with Ted Turner, I always got a kick out of him. I always liked him. I always thought he was fun. And there were a number of times while working there where I had to deal with Ted Turner. We had people in war zones when I was at the Pentagon. And we had a lot going on the years I was at the Pentagon. And we'd have to get a hold of Ted Turner because we had to rescue somebody out of Bosnia or they're getting bombed in Iraq or something like that. And I was at all my interactions with Ted Turner, the Ash Wednesday thing being an aside. I always got a kick out of him. I always thought it was fun. And the truth is, he was very consequential and he changed the world. 24-hour cable news changed the world. And as I understand it, he actually initially wanted to do 24-hour sports, because he owned teams and he liked sports. And then ESPN came on the air and he said, damn, that's no good. And then he said, well, what else do? They got weather. Maybe we should do 24-hour weather, news, weather, sports. And somebody said, well, you already have the Weather Channel. There's already a 24-hour Weather Channel. He's like, damn, the only thing left is news. I guess we're going to have to do 24-hour news on cable. And that's pretty much how Ted Turner ended up starting a 24-hour cable news station. And I always got a kick at him, and he actually cared about his people when his people were in harm's way. I was in the middle of that more than once. Ted Turner got very involved and would put anything on the line to pull his people out of bad situations and war zones and so on. And I was involved in a number of those efforts. Ted was a hoot. And Hanoi Jane, that's another thing altogether. But one of America's leading capitalists was beep, beep, beep, beep, one of America's leading communists. And so I always thought there was something ironic and a little bit funny about that. Yeah, Ted Turner. And I got to tell you, I'm being bombarded on my text message threads by my best girl, Ted Turner, dead. She sent me in, and other CNN, former CNN people who are friends. And it's a bombardment right now. Ted Turner dead. He did change the world, and it wasn't MSNBC, and it wasn't as bad as it is now back then. And I got to say that I was living in Santa Barbara, California, when Ted Turner won the America's Cup, the sailing race. And who's this guy, this Ted Turner from Atlanta and all that stuff. And he won the America's Cup. And I was watching at home. I remember on my 19-inch Sony Trinitron TV. I remember it well, and it was my favorite TV. I was so proud of that TV. And Ted Turner won the America's Cup, and there were everybody at the pier waiting for him to sail back in. And he's sailing around in circles a bit, and he's with his friends, and other boats are coming up alongside. And it looks like he's maybe they're having something to drink. People might drink a lot of champagne. Won the America's Cup, and Ted Turner's boat sailed up to the pier. And he came knee-walking drunk off the boat with a bottle of bourbon. It might have been Jack Daniels. And he had pretty much polished it off, chuggy, while everybody's popping champagne. And it's a very proper sailing thing, very highbrow. And people are drinking champagne, or they had, very expensive champagne on ice at the pier. And he came off with a mostly gone bottle of whiskey that he had been chugging, knee-walking drunk. And I'm like, who is this guy? And I said, well, that's Ted Turner. Meet Ted Turner. Long before I went to work for CNN, that was my first Ted Turner moment. That was fun. Fun, fun, fun. That's what I'm telling you. All right. Now, let's see. I'm hesitant to get into the mailbag
because, you know, I want to spend time. I want to spend time on it. So I might not, I might want to do that now. But that's a big deal. And also, I mentioned, but didn't spend enough time on the Indiana thing, because it is a big deal that President Trump is the guy who went in there and backed alternative candidates, and his candidates won overwhelmingly, and that's kind of noteworthy. I've got to say, Trump backed candidates beat at least 5 of 7 Indiana GOP senators who defied him on redistricting. The Associated Press projecting, reporting, primary challengers backed by President Donald Trump will beat at least 5 of 7 Indiana state senators who defied the president last year on redistricting, according to the Associated Press, making it an almost clean sweep for both President Donald Trump and for his allied groups that pumped millions of dollars into the normally sleepy races. The 7 incumbents facing primary challenges had been among 20.

0: one incumbent, State Senator Greg Good, won in his primary against Trump-endorsed primary challenger, while another state senator, Spencer Deary, was still locked in a tight race against his Trump-endorsed opponent, Paula, Copenhaver? Copenhaver. I think she's Copenhaver, not Copenhaven, but Copenhaver, as of late Tuesday night. That's last night. Another candidate endorsed by Trump, who ran in a district represented by a state senator who opposed redistricting but did not run for re-election, was also projected to win. That makes it kind of irrelevant, doesn't it, Associated Press? Trump celebrated the wins with a series of posts on his social media account late Tuesday night, showing pictures of him juxtaposed with images of the winning candidates. Winning candidates. So a big win for President Trump, and a big slap in the face to people that oppose President Trump, even state senators, state officials, and that's kind of a big deal. Honestly. While the results could put the wind in the president's sails, both candidates and observers alike had warned that many local factors were in play as well. The sheer deluge of outside spending, not normally the Democrat game, drowned out incumbents in money that these sorts of races do not usually see, and they had nothing comparable to help them. The people that were challenging in the primaries were getting money from donations, and the people that were just trying to keep their already existing jobs, they didn't get a lot of money. Yes, sir. That's pretty crazy. Now, the tally of spending in the race, by an organization that looks at such things, found that more than $13 million spent on ads in the primaries, more than 4,000 times more than was spent during the previous cycle, the previous primary cycle, showed at least $8 million of the ad spending was from groups that opposed the incumbents. Well, I got to, if you're going to be an incumbent and vote against your own party and vote against your own interest and vote against your own president, and so and then the president may have an interest in running primary opponents and helping to raise money for them. And this is a big deal, and it says a lot about President Trump's ability to affect state elections, and should be concerning to Republicans who oppose Trump around the country, because if he sets his if he starts paying attention to you, it could be a problem for you. The state Senate primaries also pitted Trump, all to an extent, against his former Vice President Mike Pence. Pence also served as Indiana governor, had endorsed State Senator Jim Buck in one of the races, according to the Indianapolis Star, breaking with the president he served under, who endorsed challenger Tracy Powell. Powell triumphed over Buck on Tuesday. So the Mike Pence, the former Indiana governor, endorsed the other guy, Jim Buck, and the guy that President Trump endorsed won over the guy that Mike Pence endorsed. And President Trump doesn't have any particular ties to Indiana. So that's kind of an interesting one. Yes, sir. And Powell, endorsed by Trump, triumphed over Buck, over the man endorsed by Pence. That's kind of an interesting juxtaposition, since we had just used that word a moment ago as well. Isn't that amazing? Oh, look what I've done to the clock. Ah, yes. And the mailbag questions coming up as well. Yes. Yeah, and that all goes back to Kim, who called in from Indiana and has to drive by the Obama eyesore in Chicago. Yes, sir. Yeah, and Obama, what's the most important thing at the Obama Presidential Noddle Library? It's the First Lady's dresses, presumably on Barack Obama mannequins, which would make them a big hit, to be sure. And Larry Sinclair could give the tours. That'd be fun, I think.
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14: So-called superagers, they are an enviable segment of the population. People who are older than 80, whose brains function like someone a fraction of their age. It's true, a lot of these people have genetics on their side, but more and more research is bearing out the idea that people who practice good brain health also slow their cognitive decline. Dr. Richard Isaacson, a pioneer in the Alzheimer's space, told us that, quote, his studies have found lifestyle changes including diet, exercise, reducing stress and optimizing sleep, along with managing vascular risk factors with certain medications, can actually help grow brain areas and also reduce telltale signs of Alzheimer's, such as tau tangles and amyloid plaques. What else helps? Staying social, surrounding yourself with family and friends, and maybe even volunteering for a real sense of purpose. I'm Dr. Sanjay Gupta, helping you live a better life.
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0: All right, so let's go to the telephones, talk to the nice American people. I'm getting ready for my mailbag question. Right now, let's go to Laura, calling from Orlando, Florida, who has a Ted Turner story. Laura, I'm being bombarded with text messages about calling people Jesus freaks and what are you, part of a cult and stuff. Laura, you're on the Chris Plant Show.
1: Hi, Chris. I'm a big fan of you for a long time, but I don't call to be on the radio ever. but I thought you would enjoy the fact that I was had the honor of photographing Mr. Turner for Time Magazine. Back, I got a letter from him in 1990, and the photo that I did was of Mr. Turner in his boardroom and all of this. And then anyway, they ended up using that photograph for his cover for Citizen Turner.
0: Oh.
1: The Wildlife of an American Tycoon.
0: Wow.
1: But the fun part was the magazine had called me. I'd been a photojournalist a long time, and I was living in Atlanta at that time. And I was, I think, maybe the third photographer sent to photograph Mr. Turner. And I don't know all the circumstances, but the story was that, you know, he wasn't happy with someone and, kind of brashly, didn't want to go through with the assignment. So this is how I went in, and I brought my lighting gear and all of that. And I knew that it was going to be an interesting assignment.
0: I'm running out the clock on you.
1: Oh, okay. You want me to hang up?
0: No. Actually, why don't you hang in there? Because I'd like you to finish your story. Can you do that? Hang in for
1: okay,
0: a couple
1: I'll
0: minutes.
1: I'll get to it.
0: Oh no, please. I want you to take your time. But we've got a we got to pay our bills. We're not NPR. But hang in there. I want to hear the rest of your story.
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3: From ABC News. I'm Lindsay Davis, anchor of Prime, streaming weeknights on ABC News Live. Optimism, but with no details from President Trump about a peace deal with Iran at the White House this afternoon.
4: We have it very much under control.
3: The president also saying of Iran,
5: they want to make a deal. We've had very good talks over the last 24 hours, and it's very possible that we'll make a deal.
3: A key issue, the U.S. wants Iran to hand over its enriched uranium, but Iran has publicly said before during previous talks that they will not agree to do that. ABC's Selena Wang.
6: All of this as the Strait of Hormuz still remains at a virtual standstill. Only two ships ended up crossing through the strait through Project Freedom as more than 1,500 remain stranded. And the ceasefire remains tenuous, with Iran having fired on U.S. Navy ships that have been enforcing the blockade, and those ships firing back.
3: Commerce Secretary Howard Lutnick was interviewed behind closed doors by the House Oversight Committee about Jeffrey Epstein. Republican Committee Chair James Comer says Lutnick corrected an earlier statement, now acknowledging that he and his family did visit Epstein's Island in 2012. Here's Democrat Ro Khanna.
7: If Donald Trump had seen the video transcript, he would have fired Howard Lutnick. It was really embarrassing. He was asked very straightforward questions about whether he regretted misleading the American people.
3: The Dutch cruise ship with health officials say has some cases of hantavirus is off West Africa, heading to Spain's Canary Islands for next steps in managing the outbreak, says health officials. Three people aboard died. Ted Turner, the cable news pioneer, TV mogul, sports team owner, yacht racer, and much more, has died at 87. Turner was interviewed by ABC's Barbara Walters in 1995.
8: What's the best piece of advice you were given? Was there one?
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12: Planning to bring up Cuba when he goes to the Vatican this week to meet with Pope Leo, Secretary of State Marco Rubio. ABC's Melissa Don.
13: In Cuba, what we're seeing is that Marco Rubio says that they've been giving aid via the church to get to Cubans, but they've been struggling with that. So they want to also work with the Vatican to see how they can help out that bolster that relationship.
12: Four-day school weeks are growing in popularity, says ABC's Sophie Flay.
14: More schools nationwide are embracing the idea, especially in rural areas. More than 2,000 schools in 26 states are now on a four-day schedule. Studies show mixed academic results. Critics argue struggling students can fall behind and families face childcare challenges. But south of Tucson, Patagonia public schools are reporting positive results after switching to a four-day week 2 years ago. Math scores are up 7%.
12: Military families were invited for an early Mother's Day commemoration at the White House today. First Lady Melania Trump.
15: This is a time of military conflict for America, and whereby we honor our selfless and valiant service members regularly. Today is the day we hold their mothers in the highest regard.
12: Thanking the military moms in the room for recognizing that, in all cases, duty calls. Chuck Sievertson, ABC News.
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24: This is Show Me Today. If you're planning a summer trip, there's a good chance you can skip the long drive and fly right out of mid-Missouri at Columbia Regional Airport. They continue to expand with some new nonstop destinations, more airline options. Joining us is Airport Manager Mike Parks to talk about what travelers can expect this summer and why more people are choosing to fly local. Michael, for someone who hasn't checked lately, how has Columbia Regional Airport grown in terms of destinations and airline service?
25: Yeah, no, everything has been moving really fast in Columbia. We've had a lot of great news over the last year, and we're looking forward to the summer ahead. As you know, we had United Airlines return to Columbia in September of last year. So September 25th, United Airlines returned to Columbia with daily service to Denver, and then they also offered Chicago service. As a result of that, American Airlines also has added capacity, and not too many months after that, we also made the announcement that Charlotte was going to begin a daily service as well with American Airlines. So American Airlines notified us that Charlotte was going to start up daily, and then we were very pleased to announce that Allegiant Airlines had selected Columbia as being a new dot on their map. So we begin service with Allegiant Airlines on June 3rd to Orlando or the Sanford Airport, and then on June 5th to the Destin Airport. And I should have mentioned that Charlotte begins on May 21st. We have our first arrival on May 21st, first departure on May 22nd. So we've got a lot of moving parts in Colombia, and we're doing a lot to get ready for all these new flights.
0: United left, now they come back. You're adding Allegiant. A lot of traffic to Charlotte. That's a big hub.
25: The connectivity of these new flights. So, of course, we already had Chicago and Dallas, daily flights. And so as of today, we have about 10 departures a day between Denver, Dallas, and Chicago. But all of this capacity and all of these new destinations really has made Colombia convenient for everybody. So, you know, we heard a lot of feedback over the last couple of years about the desire to get a vacation destination, right? So we heard a lot of, we would love to see Allegiant Airlines fly into Colombia. And we know how many people that we were losing to both St. Louis and over to Belleville, Illinois. So we knew there were a lot of passengers leaking out of mid-Missouri. So that was one of our priorities. But then again, Charlotte is just an absolutely fantastic connection for both leisure and business. So, no, very excited about the next 6 months of new flights.
0: Mike Parks from Colombia Airport. How far of an area outside of Colombia are you seeing people now use the airport for travel?
25: Yeah, you know, we've always described our catchment area of being this 17-county catchment area, you know, going much further north and south than east and west. However, I believe that our catchment area, or really, and that's defined by passengers that would use the airport within those zip codes. And so really what I look at is, in the future, I believe that due to, you know, congestion on the interstate, all the construction, and then just the ease of use of the airport here in Colombia, I really think that our catchment area is going to expand beyond that 17 county area. But we have about 500,000 people in our catchment area. And so I believe then, again, that's going to expand as we have more flights with Allegiant, we have more frequency with American and United. We'll see that expand.
0: For someone on the fence, what would you say are the biggest advantages of flying out of Colombia instead of driving to St. Louis or Kansas City?
25: Well, although we're getting a lot busier, you still have to meet those time restrictions placed on by the airline to get your checked bags in and go through security. Mm-hmm. The lines are still really short. You don't have a wait at TSA. Parking, we're making a ton of parking improvements. I think we're going to add on over the next 90 days or so, we're probably going to be adding on between 800 and 1,000 parking spaces out here at the airport. You know, with that said, parking is free. I'm also excited to say that we're going to be starting our shuttle bus program. We're going to have shuttle vehicles taking people to the parking lots and back up to the terminal. So some of these changes that we're making were really based on feedback and need for the airport. So we've got a lot of public side improvements coming up, a lot of additional capacity for parking coming up, and then just the ease of use. Colombia is a very, very customer-focused airport. We do everything we can to make that experience a positive one.
0: Yeah, so you've added more parking spaces. I mean, I remember pulling up when I thought, it looks busy today. And I was pulling right outside the door. I was like, oh, this is incredible. Why would you do anything different than this?
25: It's, you know, it's great. You know, it's easy to drop someone off at the front door if you don't want to park out there. But all of these changes that the airport has made here recently and that we're planning on making are fantastic from a customer experience perspective, right? We want to, as we continue to grow and as we continue getting busier, we want to focus on making sure that people know that we're still a regional airport. We're still very easy to use. The lines are short, parking's free. And again, this shuttle vehicle taking people around, we got a lot of feedback about it's difficult to drag bags a long distance. And so we're going to fix that. And again, I expect that to be up and running around the beginning of June.
0: And Mike, with Mizzou in the SEC, what does this do for fans who want to travel now that have options of going to Charlotte, going down to Florida, easier connections to get to road games?
25: Yeah, absolutely. You know, I just got a comment from a customer here just a couple days ago, and she said, "I sure hope that the Florida flights continue through the football season to be able to go down to the Southeast as well with Allegiant." But Charlotte is absolutely a phenomenal connection to the East and Southeast for the SEC conference. So, Charlotte was definitely highly desired by the university, along with. Yeah, the majority of people that we heard from, Charlotte was about the number one pick to be added to the airport.
0: American, United, and now Allegiant will all be flying out of Columbia. What improvements are being made inside the terminal for the passenger experience? You're doing a lot there, too.
25: Yeah, we are. Pretty much all the improvements we're making over the next 6 to 8 months are all really public side improvements. And so one of the improvements is we're resurfacing Airport Drive. We're doing all new signage out on Airport Drive. We're rebuilding the Terminal Loop Road in front of the terminal out to Airport Drive. We're making all these parking lot improvements and resurfacing all the parking lots. And then inside the terminal, we are getting ready to go out to bid for the full service kitchen. That kitchen is going to serve both the secure side and the public side of the terminal. So that'll allow passengers a hot food menu to be able to order a sandwich and fries or whatever they might want before they fly out and to be able to eat in the terminal. We're also expanding the seating area in the sterile side, secure side of the airport. So we're going to add about 100 seats over there. We definitely have a capacity need to add more seating. So we're going to add about 100 seats over there. We just went out to bid for our additional passenger boarding bridge. So we'll be adding an additional passenger boarding bridge on the back of the terminal. And really, Bill, I think the list goes on. We have a tremendous amount of projects moving forward here in the next, I would say, 6 to 8 months that passengers are going to truly enjoy seeing these improvements in Columbia.
0: Yeah, no signs of travel slowing down at all across the country. People are still getting out and about.
25: They are, and our load factors have been just tremendous. You know, the number of seats being filled on these aircraft has been fantastic. I've gotten great feedback from the airlines. You know, like what I always tell every group that I talk to is it's one thing to get the flight into Columbia, but now it's Mid-Missouri's job to make sure we fill those seats, right? We want to be able to expand those flights. We want to make sure that we get additional frequencies. So a second Denver route would be fantastic. A second Charlotte route would be fantastic. And so as we continue filling those seats and showing the airlines that, you know, we appreciate them adding the capacity, now we need more, is really what my priorities are moving forward.
0: Mike Parks is the airport manager at Columbia Regional. Once the Charlotte flights get going and Allegiant in June, how many flights will be taking and leaving in and arriving in Columbia daily?
25: Yeah, so the summer schedule, I don't have the Allegiant numbers in front of me, but that's not daily service. So the Allegiant flights won't be daily, but I believe just based on Charlotte, Denver, Dallas, and Chicago, I think we're at 12 departures a day.
0: Yeah. Oh, that's great stuff. All right. And the website where people can check this out and maybe book their next flight.
25: Absolutely. FlyCOU.com, and we are getting ready to upgrade that. It's going to make it a whole lot more user-friendly to buy your tickets on FlyCOU. So people can take a look at our website, and then here any day that's going to be changing and is also going to have an upgrade.
0: All right, that's good. Mike Parks, boy, some great stuff going on there at the airport, and I know you're busy, so we certainly appreciate your time.
25: Absolutely. Thanks so much. I appreciate it.
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24: Welcome back to Show Me Today. Goldfish are popular family pets, especially for parents teaching their children how to take care of a pet. But a University of Missouri study says if you want to rehome them, a lake, pond, or a stream is not the place to go. And that is Anita. Come on, don't do that to me. That's not the place either to rehome them. Elisa Nelson talks to MU professor Rick Relier, who says goldfish have a significant impact on the health of other fish, the water quality, all the way to the value of homes.
26: Tell our Show Me Today audience what your study overall found.
27: Yeah, well, thank you for having me. What we're really looking at in this study is what are the effects of goldfish on lakes? And are they different than the effects of native fish? Because goldfish are, in fact, not native to Missouri.
26: Where are they native to?
27: They're actually native to Asia, but they're really common as pets throughout the United States and beyond. So people really like having them. Unfortunately, sometimes people will release the do.
26: Oh, okay. So what kind of impact does that have when they are released into our lakes?
27: So goldfish can have massive impact. So we often think of these cute little orange fish that are a few inches long, but a lot of people don't realize these fish can live for 20 years. They can grow to a massive size. So people have seen goldfish up to 50 pounds, for example. You can Google that and see some really scary looking goldfish on different websites. They get really big. They are, in fact, a species of carp. So when they get into the water, they do a couple of things. One thing they do is they really murk up the water by stirring up all the sediments on the bottom of the lake. So they can make a really clear body of water into a much more murky body of water. The second thing they do is they eat just about everything. They eat invertebrates. They eat algae. They eat all of the different kinds of food that a lot of our native fish would like to eat. And therefore, they're taking the food away from them and out-competing native fish when they do that.
26: Okay, that's interesting. So, okay, is this what carp does as well?
27: So a lot of carp will do that too. They really stir up the bottom quite a bit. And that lowers the quality of the water. So when we think about, think about where you'd like to go swimming or like you to go recreating. Would you rather go somewhere that has really clear water, or would you rather go somewhere that is really murky and muddy? Most people would prefer clear water, whether it's your drinking water or water to swim in, et cetera. And in fact, we know that even across the country, clear water is more valuable water. So if you have, a lakeside cottage, for example, your real estate value will go up the more clear the water is around the lake there. So clear water is economically important, but it's also important to the whole ecosystem where those fish live.
26: Is there anything else besides those you think ultimately impact people as well?
27: Well, think about if you like to go fishing, we're talking about an invasive species of fish that shouldn't be in these lakes is now reproducing, growing, and has the potential to eat a lot of food that your favorite fish would like to eat. So it's either impacting the fish directly, or it's impacting small fish that your fish wants to eat. So what we found in the study is that it actually, having goldfish in there, reduces the condition. Think of this as it makes the native fish skinnier. They don't have enough food to eat. That's not good if you're a fish. It means you're going to reproduce less. It means you're going to be less healthy. So it's because goldfish are eating everything. They're eating snails. They're eating plankton. They're eating insects. They're eating anything they can. We call them a generalist, which means they eat all sorts of things, and that impacts everybody else's diet.
26: Do they eat other fish as well?
27: We didn't have the opportunity to see if they would eat other fish because they were of similar size, the two different kinds of fish. So we had a native fish and we had an invasive fish. And what we did in the study is to say, what do native fish do to the whole food web? What do goldfish do? And what do they do when they're combined? And is goldfish just acting like any other native fish? And the answer is no. They are really uniquely impacting things, both by increasing how murky the water is and by mowing down so many other prey that they want to eat.
26: Let me ask, if people want to get rid of their goldfish, what would you suggest they do then if they don't want them anymore, but they shouldn't be putting them in lakes and streams?
27: Yeah, such a good question. So you can imagine someone who maybe is tired of a pet or can't have a pet anymore. I think it's natural to think, well, I'll just put it in a lake and it'll live a happy life there, et cetera. But the thing to remember is it doesn't belong in that lake. These are Asian carp. So it doesn't belong there. Let's not put it there. So we encourage people to go to a pet store and see if they can take it, see if they can give it to a friend or neighbor who might look after that pet, or contact people in the conservation department and see what their options are for getting rid of the fish. Just don't put it in a body of water where it doesn't belong, because it will likely reproduce, grow, and impact that water in ways that all of us wouldn't want. So great to have as a pet, great to have in your house or in your small pond at your house, but let's keep it out of our natural bodies of water where native fish live. It just doesn't belong there.
26: We have Rick Railier, a professor in the College of Agriculture, Food, and Natural Resources, also the director of Mizzou's Johnny Morris Institute of Fisheries, Wetlands, and Aquatic Systems. He's the co-author of this study about goldfish. I'm Elisa Nelson. If you're just tuning in and you want to hear the full podcast interview, you can jump on your podcast platform and type in Show Me Today. Were there any other key points of your study that are worth mentioning?
27: I think we've had the big two, which is goldfish causing murky water and goldfish eating the prey that our native fish would like to eat. The whole issue of invasive species is one that's an issue around the world. What we have is there's so much movement of plants and animals around the world that there are hundreds, if not thousands, of animals and plants getting moved and trying to occupy a new habitat. Certainly in North America, it's very common. So in some parts of the U.S., for example, boats are known for moving a lot of invasive plants and animals, and they will have an inspection system to wash boats before they go into a lake. That's how important it is that we keep invasive animals and plants out of our lakes that don't currently have them. The challenge is once the invasive gets in most cases, it is near impossible to get it out because they reproduce readily. They reproduce in large numbers. Lakes are very big and deep, and it's a real challenge to solution we have available. So just don't let them in if you can help it. So where goldfish are in some lakes, let's not get them into more of our lakes. They may be coming in either from people releasing their pets, or there may be people who are using them as bait, and their unused bait they just toss over the side and dump it into the lake. Again, thinking they're doing a very good thing for the fish, but in fact, it's a pretty harmful thing to the native fish that live there.
26: Okay, so I'm thinking about, you know, this is an invasive species. How can people try to help, not only by not putting the goldfish in the lakes, but also how do we reduce the number of goldfish in the water? Would you suggest people fish for goldfish? And if so, how do they do that? I don't know how you would fish for goldfish.
27: I don't know of people that fish for goldfish, but yeah, once they're in a lake and they're reproducing, boy, it's a tough thing to get rid of an invasive fish. And not impossible in some cases, but it's a really tough thing. You're talking about, you know, animals that have hundreds, if not thousands, of babies. Yeah, just don't put them in, and be aware that while it may make a great pet, and we totally embrace that idea of having them as pets, you're not doing anybody a favor by putting it into a lake that doesn't have them already.
26: Rick Railier with the University of Missouri College of Agriculture, Food and Natural Resources. 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
15: A better life with Dr. Sanjay Gupta.
19: In recent years, scientists have really dialed up the urgency to understand PFAS, sometimes referred to as forever chemicals because of how long they take to break down. The latest study found these chemicals may be aging men in their 50s and 60s a bit faster than men who are younger or older, or women of any age. Experts we talked to said the accumulation of PFAS may lower testosterone levels in men, impair sperm quality, and increase risks of testicular and kidney cancer. Women, it seems, just seem to be able to clear PFAS faster. Now, whether you're a man or a woman, trying to limit your exposure is a great idea. Three ways to do that. Filter your drinking water. Don't use non-stick cookware like Teflon, and avoid fast food packaging, which are sometimes coated with these chemicals. I'm Dr. Sanjay Gupta, helping you live a better life.
24: On Show Me Today, the voice of Missouri college graduations across the U.S. will soon be commencing, and Wallet Hub has released a study of the best entry-level jobs. Cameron Connor talks about the good and the bad with publication analyst Chip Lupo, and how AI is changing job requirements as well.
20: Well, Chip, unfortunately, I'd like to start with the worst entry-level jobs in this list. What are the jobs that maybe it's not the ideal thing to go into a career for that job? Is AI impacting it? How much is it impacting it?
21: Yeah, and it's unfortunate because a lot of these are your average, a lot of them are your everyday blue-collar, lunch-pail type jobs. And my late father was an auto mechanic for 35 years, and unfortunately, that's one that's on the list. But let's, Cameron, start from the bottom up for the bottom five, starting at welder. Welder one, emergency dispatcher. That's interesting. And we'll circle back to that one in a second. And then there's auto mechanic, boiler maker, and computer numeric control machine programmer one. Now, again, these are all jobs that are either likely going to be phased out due to AI, or in a lot of cases, maybe streamlined or rolled into other types of jobs, because these, a lot of these areas, a lot of these skills might become obsolete. So, yeah, it's unfortunate, particularly the way the job market is right now, Cameron, when there's only a 1.6% increase in hiring for the class of 2026. And it's also unfortunate because, sadly, we have a sort of a demographic now, an age group more or less that's sort of has sort of this sense of entitlement that they're expecting to be drawing six-figure salaries coming right out of college without having to really do the work required. So, and I think all those things together, that's going to be a pretty somber outlook.
20: Let's stick with AI again for a second. Unfortunately, it will be eating some jobs. It will be erasing some jobs, but it's also going to be a valuable tool for so many other jobs out there. And if you think it's not going away, well, I think it's safe to argue it's just the beginning of AI getting instituted, getting installed into numerous facets of jobs. So no matter what you're going into, you got to be ready for it, right?
21: Well, you have to embrace it, but you don't want to be 100% consumed by it. And to circle back what we had talked about at the very beginning, and the one that struck me was emergency dispatcher. Now, I can see a scenario in which your standard emergency switchboard operator is going to be phased out in form of AI, which in a lot of cases might not, I mean, it's bad for a human being to be losing a job, but in terms of the job itself, that might not necessarily be a bad thing in areas in which you could take the emotional factor out of it. You have an AI that's basically going to take the call, put the call out to the first responders without any type of emotion or any type of delay. So that's one that strikes me that I wouldn't be surprised if it goes to a 100% AI shift in the next few years.
20: Those jobs in those trade schools, whether it's commercial roofing, electricians, plumbers, you already mentioned auto mechanics, even though that's not the best entry-level job, is it still safe to say those aren't going anywhere?
21: Now, let's take auto mechanics for instance. Auto mechanic one, now that's not going to be the best entry-level job, but there's always going to be a need for auto mechanics as long as there are cars on the road. Now, of course, they're getting harder and harder to work on because you would need to be in some type of an engineer to be able to navigate under the hood of some of these things. But there's always going to be a necessity. So while they may not be some of the best entry-level jobs, again, if it's your passion and you're willing to stick it out for a year or two, I do think that in the long run, it can be beneficial to you.
20: Let's say I just graduated high school and I'm looking at either trade schools or degrees to go into. How can one tell in a job description whether or not an entry-level job will result in a career or maybe it's showing signs of a dead end?
21: Well, what you want to look for, Cameron, are strong starting salary, for one. Career growth, which would mean increments in not only pay, but also in responsibility and also stability. Is this job going to be around 5 to 10 years from now? And is there sort of an alignment with your passion? Is this something that you feel that you could make a career out of, not just simply a means of getting a paycheck?
20: Best and worst entry-level jobs of 2026. That's the Wallet Hub study we're discussing with Chip Lupo. He's a writer and analyst for the publication. This is Show Me Today, the voice of Missouri. Remember to search Show Me Today wherever you get your podcasts. How about I've earned that entry-level job? I start on Monday. How long should I stay in it before maybe I'm looking to go elsewhere to a different opportunity?
21: Well, now, of course, a lot of it's relative depending on your situation, whether you have a spouse or family concerns involved, whether it's relocating or how long you can go without a paycheck. But generally, most people will know within 1 to 2 years whether this is a career for you. But you have to be careful, particularly starting out. You don't want to have a reputation as a job hopper. You don't want to be 2 years out of school with 5 different jobs on your resume. Now, the flip side is you don't want to be 2 years out of a job and 8 or 9 months in between your jobs on your resume. So it's kind of a double-edged sword there. But generally, within 1 to 2 years, that should be enough of an indicator whether it's a career or even the company, particularly company, whether or not it's a fit for you. If you see yourself advancing within this company, you can take your skills and move on to another company in the same field.
20: So this sticks home to me because, you know, in journalism, you're not going to make the big bucks right away. You kind of have to pave your way to find your niche and then find those more rare jobs that open up later on. So I've been willing to stay in this field for the correct opportunities. But for a young person out there, salary might be one of their top concerns. So when you're looking at potentially an unpaid or lower paid opportunity in my preferred industry versus a job with a higher starting salary in a different industry, what advice do you have there?
21: Yes, now in this economy, bird in the hand. You know, if you have an opportunity in your field and maybe it's not quite what you're looking for, go ahead and explore that. And otherwise, you may wind up not with either. Now, I'm a prime example of this. When I graduated from college in 1991, we were in the midst of a recession. And I basically had two career paths, radio or print journalism. And print journalism happened to come around first. And I was very fortunate to get a job in the field. So that's what I took.
20: Let's focus on the top of the list for this outlook, Chip. I see a lot of engineer. I see a lot of STEM. Is there anything else that's peeking through the fold, or is that down pat the best thing you can be going into as a youth right now?
21: Well, STEM, S-T-E-M, that seems to be the way to go because so many of these jobs are engineering-related, hardware engineer, engineer one, certified nursing assistant at 3, software engineer, electrical engineer, electronics engineer among the top 10. If you have that background, if you have a background in technology, you're more or less braced for being, it will be able to adapt more easily to any changes, because technology changes, Cameron, as we sit here, some form of technology is being upgraded and your current form of technology is basically rendered obsolete. So in technology, sciences, that's going to be the way to go. But keep in mind, though, even though you may come out of a school or a college or university with a degree in engineering, be prepared. And it's the same way in journalism, as I'm sure you discovered, Cameron, is that the job that you land in, they're going to train you how they want the job done. So in a lot of cases, it may not immediately, your textbook learning and may not automatically translate. So be prepared to be basically retrained in your first job. Because when I started out as a sports writer in 1991, I knew next to nothing about page design, but that was part of the, or cropping pictures or even taking pictures. But that was part of the, that's part of the job. So be prepared to, again, be retrained and wear more than one hat, particularly at the entry level.
20: That's Chip Lupo, writer and analyst for Wallet Hub. 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
19: Sometimes you can tell a lot about what someone wants to do offline by looking at what they do online. Let me tell you about Pinterest's first parenting trend report. Pinterest is a huge platform. They have 600 million monthly users, 80 billion searches per month. The report found a shift from the iPad kid era to now, when parents are actually more interested in real-world adventures and hands-on activities. The Global Trends and Insights lead at Pinterest told us, families are thoughtfully designing childhoods rooted in creativity, intention, and meaningful experiences. One psychologist we spoke to said he sees this as a reflection of parents' desire to build core capacities in their children: resilience, curiosity, self-regulation, empathy. These things don't grow automatically, but are built through lived experience. I'm Dr. Sanjay Gupta, helping you live a better life.

0: the time, yeah, the engine stops, and of course the air conditioner stops and other things like that on the car, but you're saving gas. As soon as you touch the throttle, as you said, take your foot off the brake, the engine will start up automatically. Great. This is wonderful. The EPA was on the pressure of the car companies to come up with this sort of technology. Well, fast forward. The fact is, this technology is causing big problems. We're seeing these small engines. You're sitting at a stoplight. The engine shuts off as a result. Oil in the engine is dripping to the bottom of the engine itself, in the oil pan. You're restarting the car constantly every time the light changes, for instance, and there's no oil buildup yet. In other words, no oil pressure. You've now got a situation. Engine components are metal to metal. Until the engine's running for, 5, 10, maybe 15 seconds, you won't have that pressure to protect the internal components of the engine. As a result, we're seeing these small engines, three-cylinder, four-cylinder engines that the car companies use this technology with, in which they're failing at an alarming high rate. Does the end justify the means? Absolutely not. In other words, if your car has that feature, oh boy, you got the bragging rights. I'll get a little bit better miles per gallon because the car shut off at the stoplight. But guess what? When it's out of warranty, you have to pay for that new engine $4,000, $5,000, $6,000, maybe even more. So my advice, if your car has that feature, I suggest turning it off. You have that option. As an owner, it will be listed in the owner's manual. In some instances, there's just a button on the dash to push. But I recommend strongly not to use that feature. It could cause big problems down the road.
1: Oh, yeah. You know, and it gets me all the time. We'll rent cars if we're going to go on a trip or just to save mileage on ours. And, man, the first time I get to a stoplight and then everything shuts down. Oh, and I'm looking for, where's that button with the little A on it? I want to... And then I push and turn that off. And then it always resets once you turn the ignition off and you start it back up.
0: Cars,
1: yeah, kicks back into
0: it. I've had Hyundais and Kias in the past. You set it once. Going forward, it's always activated, shall we say, where it shuts off. But in some other vehicles, I've been testing a Toyota, for example. I could set that where I turn it off. Turn that feature to the off position, but every time I cycle the key switch, turn the car off, get out, run an errand, whatever the case may be, I get back in, I have to reset that switch back to the starting point, back to default. In other words, I have to make a mental note. Every time I get in the car, I got to push that button again. So it depends on the vehicle, depends on circumstances. So something that the listening audience needs to be dialed in on.
1: Yeah. And, you know, for me, too, I never understood. And if people like it, you know, hey, that's fine. I'm okay with that. I never understood, though. All right. When I take my foot off the brake, do I need to wait a second or can I instantaneous hit it right up? Because if it feels like the car has to rev back up, right? And I'm not saying hold it the 15 seconds as you were mentioning with the oil, that's even more concerning. But I always think, all right, now when this is shut off, do I have to release it and then let it start back up fully, or can I hit the gas pedal right away? And I never even understood myself how to operate it.
0: Yeah. And the car behind you, they're getting a little annoyed. The lights changed to green, and you're sitting there waiting for the engine to start up. Some manufacturers do better at this. In other words, for instance, I mentioned Toyota recently in this conversation. With Toyotas, it's more transparent. When the engine starts, you as the driver may not even notice it. Again, I'm going to use that term. It's somewhat transparent as to the driver. In other cases, when the engine automatically restarts, well, the car kind of shudders, and this puts extra strain on the battery. Constant stop, start, stop, start. The car's battery is not going to last as long. I can assure you of that, as well as the starter motor. Again, extra strain on that starter motor, and this only works when you're in city traffic. Bill, you could drive from cross country, and if you're on the highway, this system may not even kick in because you're not at a stopping the vehicle. It's for stop, start, city driving. That's where this system, that's what it's designed to activate under those circumstances, but it could cost you an engine down the road.
1: David Finkelstein is joining us, our new car expert. What does the car industry look like if you're out looking for a different vehicle, a new vehicle to own?

0: Yeah, people are getting, we've heard the term for years, sticker shock. Yeah, the prices of some of these vehicles are quite alarming, to say the least. I touched on this very briefly with the audience recently, but it's worth repeating. There are actually still some brand new vehicles in inventory that are 2024, 2025s. Of course, we have your 26s out there. But the fact is, it's just like buying, oh, you go into the mass merchandise stores like your Walmarts, Kmart, Costco's. Excuse me, did I say Kmart? They're not around anymore. But the fact is, you know, they have old clothing, last year's styles. It could be washer, dryers, televisions, items like that, big ticket items. Well, the companies that sell them, they'll reduce the price. They want to get rid of that and bring in the new. Car companies are no different. Older inventory, big inventory on some models are still out there, a big day supply on hand. As a result, the car companies will start knocking down the prices. For instance, the Fiat 500e, that's their small electric Fiat, I'm seeing discounts of $15,000 because they're having trouble to move them at the car dealer level. The Ford Lightning pickup truck, the Volkswagen Atlas, the two-row Atlas, they're having trouble selling those. Mitsubishi Eclipse, the VW ID4, that's an electric vehicle. Again, lots of inventory. The dealers are making great deals on some of those. I would suggest for the audience, do some Google searching, go online, look at the vehicle that you're considering, and check on the supply at that dealership. If it's been on that lot collecting dust for months and months and months, they're going to make you some great deals.
1: Do you have to, if it's gas or EV, do you have to be careful or leery of worn parts, even if it's been sitting on a lot for a year and a half?
0: Yeah, that's a great question. Rubber components do deteriorate. That includes your tires, fan belts, radiator hoses under the hood, even some brake components. If they're not, shall we say, exercised, that is, the car isn't started, it isn't driven, yes, and that could impact some of those components as well. So, you know, go over the warranty situation. There's just a lot to take into account when you buy a new vehicle. And, those type of items, including the battery. The battery life is impacted as soon as the battery is put in the vehicle and the car started for the first time. There's a shelf life.
1: That's David Finkelstein. 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
16: Sometimes you can tell a lot about what someone wants to do offline by looking at what they do online. Let me tell you about Pinterest's first parenting trend report. Pinterest is a huge platform. They have 600 million monthly users, 80 billion searches per month. The report found a shift from the iPad kid era to now, when parents are actually more interested in real-world adventures and hands-on activities. The Global Trends and Insights lead at Pinterest told us, families are thoughtfully designing childhoods rooted in creativity, intention, and meaningful experiences. One psychologist we spoke to said he sees this as a reflection of parents' desire to build core capacities in their children: resilience, curiosity, self-regulation, empathy. These things don't grow automatically, but are built through lived experience. I'm Dr. Sanjay Gupta, helping you live a better life.
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19: From ABC News, I'm Chuck Sievertson. U.S. forces attacked and disabled an Iranian-flagged tanker that tried to break through the U.S. blockade on the Strait of Hormuz today, says the Pentagon. Sources tell ABC News the U.S. is considering a possible arrangement in which Iran would open the strait and the U.S. would end its blockade of Iranian ports. ABC's Tom Sufi Burridge in Tel Aviv.
20: That would create a 30-day window in which more negotiations would take place on the more substantive issues, the question of what would happen to Iran's stocks of enriched uranium, which remain in the country, and also the future of its nuclear program, potentially its missile program, and its relationship with its proxies around the region.
19: President Trump at the White House.
21: They want to make a deal. We've had very good talks over the last 24 hours, and it's very possible that we'll make a deal.
19: Commerce Secretary Howard Lutnick was interviewed behind closed doors by the House Oversight Committee about Jeffrey Epstein. Republican Committee Chair James Comer.
22: The only thing that I had seen that Lutnick did wrong wasn't 100% truthful on the brief visit to the island with his family. He corrected that in his opening statement.
19: The Dutch cruise ship, which health officials say has had some cases of hantavirus, once anchored off West Africa, now headed to Spain's Canary Islands for the next steps in managing the outbreak, say health officials. An arrest in Sunday's mass shooting during a party near Arcadia Lake in Edmond, Oklahoma. 23 people injured. 18-year-old Jalen Davis will be charged, says Police Chief J.D. Younger.
23: Detectives believe this incident began with a disturbance between two females attending the gathering that escalated into an altercation between rival gang members also attending the gathering.
19: Luigi Mangione's legal defense fund surpassed $1.5 million today, his 28th birthday. Mangione scheduled to stand trial in September for the shooting death of United Healthcare Chief Brian Thompson in New York. You're listening to ABC News.
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19: A big rescue from a sprawling animal sanctuary in San Diego, which the Humane Society says just filed for bankruptcy. It says they found 200 cats, 165 horses, dozens of dogs, even chickens. Many were suffering, says the Society's Gary Weitzman.
3: We suspected that there might be a cruelty investigation, but it took quite a long time to actually get the okay from the court and also from the owner of the sanctuary to get out there.
19: Some animals had to be euthanized. The Villa Chardonnay Sanctuary insists the animals were well taken care of. A warning about these posers from ABC's Gene Marion.
17: Criminals trolling the dark web are finding personal data that's helping them to pose as bank employees or FBI agents, then drain victims' accounts. The real FBI received nearly 200,000 complaints last year of spoof phishing incidents.
19: It's Wildfire Awareness Week. Los Angeles Fire Department Air Operations Crew Chief Johnny Gray said they're applying lessons learned from last year's devastating fires.
24: If the bells go off and an emergency does happen, we are prepared to go tackle whatever problem that it is.
19: California officials stress wildfires are no longer seasonal, but year-round, the increasingly common threat due to climate change. Remembering Ted Turner's quotes at his passing at 87 today, he once said, "If you can get yourself where you're not afraid of dying, then you can move forward a lot faster. And if I had any humility, I would be perfect." Chuck Sievertson, ABC News.
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26: May is Skin Cancer Awareness Month, and a good time to have our next guest on the program. Let's say good morning now to MU Healthcare Dermatologist Dr. Jordan Parker. Good morning, Dr. Parker.
27: Good morning, David. How are you?
26: I'm so appreciative of your time, especially when this is the focus of the month. And so let's just start off on that note, Dr. Parker. What is the point of Skin Cancer Awareness Month? We bring this up once every year, and we're really putting the emphasis on prevention.
27: Yeah, absolutely. I do think that a lot of people forget about skin cancer sometimes, mostly because the detection has gotten so good over the years that it's becoming less and less of a issue for people's health overall. but it's definitely one of the organs in the body that we overlook the most, and it's one of the most important to take care of. So Skin Cancer Awareness Month is really, the goal is to just bring an eye to paying attention to taking care of our skin's, our body's biggest organ.
26: When it comes to forms of cancer, skin cancer is one of the more common ones, right?
27: Absolutely, yeah. One in two people can develop a form of skin cancer.
26: What should we be on the lookout for? What's a sign letting you know that you maybe want to go in and visit with your doctor?
27: Great question. There's many different criteria that could bring people to see their doctor for their skin, but the biggest one I like to tell my patients is something that's evolving, meaning that it is changing, growing, acting different than it used to, as well as something that's your ugly duckling, something that just stands out from the rest of your skin that doesn't look like the rest of your normal.
26: How important is it that you catch it early on?
27: Super important. In fact, all forms of skin cancer, the earlier you get to it, the better. Not only are the outcomes better, but it's usually smaller, meaning that if you have to have it removed, that scar is going to be much smaller as well.
26: In terms of what we can do, are there measures we can take ourselves?
27: Absolutely. So we do know that utilizing sun protection, whether that's sunscreen, sunblocks, shade, sun protective clothing, etc., we know that all of those things dramatically reduce your risk of skin cancer.
26: What are some of the different forms of skin cancer?
27: The three most common forms, we all think of melanoma, which is one of the scarier forms of skin cancer. But the two more common, actually, than melanoma is basal cell carcinoma and squamous cell carcinoma. We see those dramatically more often than we do melanoma.
26: All right. And is it impacting a particular age group, or is it kind of run the gamut when it comes to age?
27: Great question. So typically we do see skin cancers start to show up once we reach like fourth decade, sixth decade onwards, basically because we have more cumulative UV exposure the older we get. But we can see some forms of this in younger patients, especially those who are using things like tanning booths inside.
26: Right. So reducing exposure to like your ultraviolet light, not just related to being outdoors and getting out in front of the sun, your artificial sources are concerning too.
27: It absolutely is. In fact, one tanning bed use, I believe the statistic is that it can increase your risk of melanoma by like 300% or something.
26: How often should we have a skin exam?
27: Great question, and that's one that cannot be standardized across everyone. We typically recommend annual skin exams for folks who have had a prior skin cancer or a strong family history of skin cancer, but it's also reasonable for folks who have lots and lots of moles that are big and scary looking. But it's also reasonable to come in and just have a baseline skin exam so that your dermatologist can help guide you on how often you really should be coming in, because there is not a standard recommendation for most of the population.
26: Is there something or methods that we can do to kind of self-exam?
27: Yeah, so I strongly recommend visiting the American Academy of Dermatology's website. And there are lots of excellent tools that can help you recognize when it's time to come in for a spot. In particular, the AAD website can teach you about the ABCDEs of melanoma, which gives you essentially measurements to watch out for with your moles to know if there's a concern with one of them.
26: All right. Well, let's say that we have some form of skin cancer. We've been diagnosed. What are the treatments that we have as far as our options?
27: That's a great question, one that really depends on the type of skin cancer that you have. I would say for the vast majority of skin cancers, the treatments are typically going to be destructive, meaning either cutting it out or scraping it. There are sometimes creams that you can use, but it really, really depends on the type of skin cancer that you're diagnosed with. That's what your board-certified dermatologist can help you walk through and navigate, is knowing what the right treatment option is, which one's going to be best for you.
26: And I think that's worth underscoring here. It's something like melanoma, which, again, I think is what most people think of when they think of skin cancer. It is highly treatable, right?
27: Absolutely, especially when it's caught early.
26: And if not, is there concern that it could spread quickly, or how quickly could it spread to other parts of the body?
27: Yeah, great question. There's a lot of different kinds of melanoma as well, and they vary on how fast they will spread. For the most part, many melanomas do grow somewhat slowly, and so it is important to come in early and get that checked, because the earlier we find it, the better the outcome. But absolutely, melanoma is one of the few forms of skin cancer that has a higher potential to spread throughout the body.
1: We are the NFHS. That stands for the National Federation of State High School Associations. But really, what we stand for, together with the MSHSAA, are the 171,000 high school sports and performing arts students in Missouri. 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
26: Dr. Parker, let's talk about research. What are we doing when it comes to skin cancer research here in recent years? What's the focus on here, let's say, in 2025, 2026?
27: Yeah, there's a lot of research going on about all forms of skin cancer. In particular, I do think that the focus is pretty heavily on improving outcomes in advanced stage melanoma diagnoses. And so over the years, there have been some really, honestly, amazing medications that have come out that have really improved outcomes for folks who are diagnosed with melanoma at a later stage.
26: All right. Well, I always like the fact that this falls in May of each year, because we're in that process of spending more time outdoors, certainly here in the months to come. So for the listeners tuning into our conversation this morning, what's the main message you hope they take away from this?
27: Remember, it is critical to protect your skin, even if it's not sunny outside. The UV rays are out and about at all times and to prevent skin cancer, get that sun protection on, and please, please, please avoid those tanning booths.
26: Dr. Parker, are there resources, maybe a website that you want to direct our listeners to if they are wanting additional information on the subject?
27: Absolutely. The American Academy of Dermatology's website, AAD.org, is a wonderful tool, not only for physicians, but also for the general public, not only to find board-certified dermatologists, but to learn about all of these skin cancer awareness and how to protect themselves.
26: Tell me about what you do with MU Healthcare.
27: Yeah, I'm a board-certified dermatologist. I practice general dermatology, which means that I essentially see a wide variety of skin conditions as well as skin cancer, and essentially just try and help people get into the best skin that they can possibly be in.
26: Jordan, if somebody wants to schedule an appointment with you or your office, what's the process there?
27: Absolutely. I recommend just looking up MU Dermatology, and our phone number will be the first thing that pops up on Google. And just give our office a call, and we have a lot of physicians, PAs, residents. We are all happy to see you, and just give us a call, and we'll get you in.
26: Anything else you want to make sure we mention here before we conclude the conversation?
27: Really just making sure we get that sun protection on and picking out a good broad-spectrum sunscreen before we hit the dead of summer here.
26: All right. I really appreciate your time. Good information. May is Skin Cancer Awareness Month. Dr. Parker, thank you so much on this Wednesday morning.
27: Absolutely. Have a good one, David. Thank you.
26: You take care as well. MU Healthcare Dermatologist Dr. Jordan Parker, our guest on this Wednesday morning, as we put the focus on the fact that this month is Skin Cancer Awareness Month. 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
28: You know, one of the weirder things I've seen on social media lately is parents feeding their babies butter, like whole sticks of butter. They swear that it helps them feel fuller after meals and get a good night's sleep, among other things. There's actually something to this. You know, butter is full of fat, which a rapidly growing infant needs, but eating butter all the time results in, quote, boxing out other important nutrients they need as well. Spokesperson for the Academy of Nutrition and Dietetics told us she recommends half a teaspoon to a teaspoon melted and then added to a puree. Or as they get older, you can drizzle oil or melted butter over cooked vegetables, she told us. We never say just give butter by itself, and it's not the only source of fat she would recommend. Avocados, hummus, fish, they are great sources of fat as well, and also great foods to introduce. I'm Dr. Sanjay Gupta, helping you live a better life.
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1: It's a pleasure to welcome Sherry Wyatt to the program. Sherry, good to see you.
2: Well, thank you, Simon. Good to be here.
1: I guess what would I call you? CEO, executive director, organizer, top person of
2: the parade general.
1: That's what I like. Parade general.
2: Yeah,
1: I like that a lot more.
2: My husband, he's the parade colonel.
1: So he's the colonel, you're the general. Okay, it makes sense that you're doing military ranks. That's all fine. The Gold Star Memorial Day Parade is coming up again. Now, this is the second year. Remind us, Sherry, first of all, for people who don't know you, your story is a very touching one. You're a Gold Star family.
2: Yes.
1: And for people who don't know the story of your family and your son, why don't you just fill us in very quickly about that so people know where we are with this?
2: Okay. So the designations of started out in World War One, a Blue Star. So the military came up with a Blue Star flag. And if you had a loved one serving in the Great War, you could proudly display a flag, a white field, a red border, and a blue star in the middle.
1: Mm-hmm.
2: And then the military realized, oh, so some of these people are being injured in service to their country. So they oversewed the blue star with a silver star. And then later on, the military recognized that some of our sons and daughters, husbands, wives died in service. And so that was oversewn with the gold star.
1: Mm-hmm.
2: And so, you know, when you were in school, oh, you got a gold star. Yay. Being a gold star family is a tough gig. So
1: yeah, I've no doubt.
2: July 11th, 2012. We got the call where our son was killed in Afghanistan. The striker that he was riding in rolled over an IED and he was killed in the vehicle. Yeah.
1: And he, of course, Sterling was he grew up in town,
2: yeah.
1: Right? He was a
2: born at Boone Hospital.
1: Yeah, that's right.
2: That's
1: so right up the road here. Mm-hmm. I mean, it is unimaginable to me what you go through here. As you said, you get a gold star in school. This is a very different, very different kind of gold star. And I, you know, I just showed you my wife's grandfather's gravestone at Logan Military Cemetery in Denver. And it is a very moving, solemn place to go, especially the military graveyards, because they're all, you know, the uniform gravestones. But he lived... After getting out of the prison, he lived a long life. Not the case for Gold Star families, of course.
2: No.
1: So there is a difference. So I'm sure that what you feel is obviously different.
2: Mm-hmm.
1: But you've turned this into something really, I think, very nice in a way to honor people like your son and other troops mm-hmm. who have fallen, or just served for that matter. Right? That's what the Memorial Day Parade is about anyway. We had a Memorial Day Parade, right, Sherry, for a long time in this mm-hmm. city. And
2: yes,
1: then
2: we
1: it
2: did.
1: And then it went away. I'm still not really sure why it went away, but it kind of just did.
2: Well, that was run by Mary Posner, and when she passed
1: away, yeah,
2: mm-hmm. the parade passed, and you know, it's takes a lot of energy and time, and I just so blessed with such wonderful people to work with on the board, my parade captains, and but yeah. You know, Memorial Day became, I mean, I grew up real small town here in Missouri, mm-hmm. Tuscumbia, and moved to the big city of Eldon when I was in third grade.
1: Yeah, you know? Yeah, the big city of Eldon, yeah.
2: Hey,
1: yeah.
2: You go from population 200 to, what, 3,500 at the time.
1: Yeah,
2: ooh,
1: there you go.
2: You
1: yeah.
2: know, so always very patriotic families, you know, but, I mean, when, you know, patriotism takes on a whole new meaning when your child is involved.
1: And, no doubt. Yeah.
2: But this is a way, you know, this community has been so, so, so supportive and loving. When this community found out that the Westboro people were Ugh. Coming here from Kansas to.
1: Yeah, I remember that.
2: Yeah. You know, that's. Ugh. That, you know, that is, I mean, we were just surrounded by love.
1: Yeah.
2: And, you know, while our son is the one, you know, has a lot of attention toward that because of that, you know, there are other families here in this area that their sacrifice is still is just as great. And that's why I wanted them to be the grand marshals of the parade.
1: Perfect. Well, you're the general and you're the person to take this on largely with your husband, of course, here. And so this is the second year since you reinstituted the parade, right? Mm-hmm. I think last year it went very well.
2: It did.
1: And tell us about the details. And then I know you need volunteers and we'll tell people how they can do that. So yeah. What are the details of this year's Memorial Day Parade?
2: All right. So very easy. Very easy. You can go to our website, comogoldstarparade.org. And there you can... We have, if you want to enter the parade, if you want to volunteer, all of those situations are available on our website. So we would be very appreciative of any help. Most of the jobs are pre-parade, so you'll be able to attend the parade and then go to the wreath laying after the parade at the courthouse. Mm-hmm. And... then enjoy your day.
1: The parade itself, is it on Memorial Day itself?
2: Yes.
1: It is. So yes. Memorial Day, Monday. What time does it start?
2: 10 a.m.
1: And it goes right through downtown, as you just mentioned, right?
2: First Baptist Church down to Second Baptist yeah. Church, right down the way.
1: Yeah. So if people still want to get into the parade, I know there are normally some rules, right? There are certain people who cannot enter the parade, but I think people pretty much stick to the rules for something
2: yeah,
1: like this.
2: Yeah, we try, while I have, well... Our board is very varied, and we have very different political views. Some are very far right, some are very far left. But, you know, this parade unites all of us.
1: Yeah.
2: And that's what we – so that was the decision of the board. If you are a sitting dignitary in office, but if you're running for office, we'll support you, but not in the parade.
1: Right.
2: We want to keep politics out of the parade. Yeah. This is a time to come together.
1: Yeah, I think that's admirable and very fair. So you need volunteers, right, Sherry?
2: Yep,
1: so
2: sure
1: do. How can people volunteer and what kind of roles would they be asked to do here?
2: So the parade central is at our church, First Baptist Church. That's where, you know, the check-in will be, we'll need people to distribute t-shirts, we need people to distribute flags, we need banner carriers, we need people that will help connect the drivers with the people that are going to be riding in the parade. So it's multiple small tasks that help make the parade what it is.
1: And again, the website is, Sherry?
2: ComoGoldStarParade.org.
1: I do want to ask you too, because I think so many people go by the park dedicated to Stirling. It's right at the very top of the hill over here on Old 63. I go past it on days when I'm driving. I go past it every day. You guys do a lovely job of keeping it up. You really do. And I think that a lot of people just, they might not even know the story, but it becomes a place people just like to chill out or have lunch there because the view is beautiful. And I know that the city does the mowing, you told me, but you guys keep up the rest of it, right? And you do the flowers, and it looks absolutely beautiful.
2: Yeah, well, thank you. Yeah, that was a gift to us, our neighbors. The story behind that, across catty corner from the park, used to be a Beeline service station.
1: They were right there, because I would stop there all the time, Sherry, to grab an unhealthy snack.
2: Well, that's where Stirling worked. He worked there.
1: We've had this conversation before, haven't we? And I'm sure he probably helped me a number of times, because I've been here forever, and I would always grab and sometimes fill up there, But for people who don't know, I jumped in on you there, but it's now an architect's firm, Timberlake, isn't it?
2: Timberlake, engineering, And so
1: Beeline.
2: So our neighbors, it was just a kind of a ratty turnaround park. It really had deteriorated.
1: It had.
2: And then they approached the city about renaming it, and then it happened, and then people volunteered to make it what it is. I mean, to do the concrete work and get a flagpole up and donating plants, and it's just very nice.
1: It really was a bit ratty. It was just sort of I think it was a leftover when 63 was not old. It was just 63, right? Yeah, it was like a roadside park.
2: It was a roadside park, yeah.
1: And it had certainly gotten to a bit of disrepair.
2: Yeah.
1: So it's really nice, and it's a great spot. And yes, the Beeline. I thought you were going to say the Beeline was ratty.
2: Well, it did get ratty after it was vacant for a while, and then they finally raised it and put that nice brick building up.
1: Yeah, I'm sure it did. And, of course, that was your neighborhood and West Sterling.
2: It is my neighborhood.
1: It is your neighborhood, yeah. So, anyway, all right. Well, listen, Sherry, it's always a pleasure to visit with you, of course. And I think so many people just admire the work that you and your husband do to put in all the work that goes to the Memorial Day Parade. And I think it's great that it's back and it's been back. And this is the second year. One last time, why don't you give us the website address so people can take a look and help out if they need to do that.
2: ComoGoldStarParade.org.
1: Do we get a flyover anymore? Is that those are tough to do, aren't they?
2: Those are tough, yeah. Unless you're Kid Rock. He could get him. I haven't quite got that status yet.
1: Yeah, that's right. Your Kid Rock. Well, do we know any rock stars with the guy, that kind of pull, who could go get the flyover?
2: Do I know
1: done?
2: Anybody with that kind of pull? See, I don't know. You don't have that kind of pull,
1: I
2: Simon?
1: I do not have that kind of pull.
2: Oh, man.
1: Mo might.
2: Yeah, he might. Who knows?
1: You could try him. He knows lots of people. But very good. Very good. Sherry, it's a pleasure as always. And good luck with this year's parade. I'm sure it'll go fine. I didn't even look. Well, it's a bit too far. The weather will be fine, I'm sure. Right?
2: Last year they called for rain, and I was just like, okay, God, I've done all I can. It's up to you. And when the crack of the parade at 10 o'clock, the sun came out. It was beautiful.
1: It ended up being pretty nice, didn't it? So yeah. I mean, that's just the time of year we're in. I'm sure the weather will be fine. Sherry, thanks a lot. It's always good to see you, and I appreciate all the work you do. Sherry Wyatt, General of this year's Gold Star Memorial Day Parade.
2: Salute.
1: Yeah, it's been a while since I've had a general on the show, so salute back to you. That's Sherry Wyatt, and we always appreciate Sherry coming on the program and doing what she does for, of course, a great cause. Let's see here. Got a text, a couple of texts. Here's a nice text. Sherry already left, though, but somebody says here, I remember when the bright young man worked at the convenience store there. Yep. Couldn't get up the hill before a snack. Yeah, sometimes the snack at the top was the reward for getting up the hill.
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28: In recent years, scientists have really dialed up the urgency to understand PFAS, sometimes referred to as forever chemicals because of how long they take to break down. The latest study found these chemicals may be aging men in their 50s and 60s a bit faster than men who are younger or older or women of any age. Experts we talked to said the accumulation of PFAS may lower testosterone levels in men, impair sperm quality, and increase risks of testicular and kidney cancer. 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Three ways to do that. 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
1: Really, throughout the whole morning, David and myself, because we got these alerts, and you probably were getting them too, about the fact that 911 was having troubles and 311 was down completely. And now we're finding out a bit more after service was restored yesterday afternoon about what may have caused that. And joining us now is Christy Davis. Christy is Boone County's Joint Communications Director. Christy, thanks for coming in for a few minutes. I know it was a troublesome day for you yesterday. Is that one way to put it?
7: That's one way to put it, but it helps us learn.
1: Well, that's a good way to approach it, yeah. So what time did you get the call as director? It had to be early, right?
7: Yes, it was roughly 3:30 in the morning. That was after our emergency telecommunications supervisors and assistant supervisors recognized the issue, did some preliminary testing to recognize that we were having an issue, and then notified our IT department.
1: So that was a question I think a lot of people probably had. Obviously, after a while, you're probably going to figure out you've got an issue, but how do you immediately recognize that? And what are some of the kind of tests that they run to say, yes, we are having a problem here? It is on our end.
7: Yeah, so we have some internal alarms that let us know that there's an issue. There's even a light indicator that will go off at the supervisor station.
1: Oh, we have one of those too.
7: Yes, that immediately lets them know that there's an issue, and they immediately start testing. And even if they don't recognize an issue and there's just some type of temporary glitch, they notify the IT department so they can investigate it later. So their initial tests were to test 911, including the text to 911 capabilities, 311, as well as outbound calls. And they did determine that there were some issues that varied across the different platforms, and also communicated with Jefferson City, who is our backup, and also recognized that they were having some issues as well.
1: So Jeff City is your backup, and they were having issues as well?
7: Correct.
1: Okay, so that is not a great scenario, right? That's what you were confronted with when you got the call, obviously.
7: Yes, and that's why immediately when they notified us that they were also having issues, that we needed to notify the public via the WIA messaging, so that they were aware that if they were attempting to call 911, that there might be some issues, because we couldn't immediately roll those to our backup to be able to answer those calls as well.
1: So I know that that initial warning went out really early, because I was up, I get up fairly early to swim, and it was already on my phone when I got up just after 4. So you were not hanging around getting that warning out?
7: No. As soon as I got the notification and they made me aware that Jefferson City was impacted, I told them to immediately contact our Office of Emergency Management for them to start the initiation of that message.
1: So how does Lumen get involved here? Now, Lumen, for a lot of people, they're formerly CenturyLink, right?
7: Brightspeed is formerly CenturyLink.
1: Okay, I've got to keep them all right. So these guys were, anyway, who are Lumen then? Aren't they?
7: Lumen provides the fiber service.
1: They're the fiber service. Okay.
7: Yes.
1: So when do they get involved here? Is that the next call you make? Once you say, yes, we have a problem, IT have established that, then the call goes to Lumen?
7: So the first notification goes to Brightspeed from our IT department.
1: I see.
7: And then they start the initiation ticket from there for the problem, and then that is escalated to Lumen. However, Lumen also has their internal notifications that made them aware that they had an issue, which they notified at 312 that they had an issue within the fiber system.
1: So their techs, it sounded like from the news release we got yesterday, Christy, while this was ongoing, they were on it pretty early, right? I mean, pretty quickly. But it took them the best part of the day. When was service finally restored? Sometime yesterday afternoon,
7: it was
1: right?
7: Roughly 12:45 when they were to say all of the fiber pairs were spliced back together. For us, it took a little longer to make sure that we were operationally stable and ready to say that we were fully operational again.
1: Is it Lumen then who've determined that, at least at the moment, they think, and that's been the news story this morning, Christy, that this was down to vandalism? Is that, did they make that determination?
7: From my understanding, correct. They are the ones that had to go out, find the location of where the fault was in the fiber system, and to see where the fault came from. And it appeared that they found that that was potentially related to vandalism.
1: I just can't get my head around people who just go in and cut cables. Were they trying to steal copper? Was it one of those deals? Or do we have any idea? Too early, probably,
7: yeah, it's
1: right?
7: It's too early. We don't have any of that information. Or if they do have that information, it hasn't been provided to us.
1: Suffice to say, I would imagine, Christy, if it was vandalism and you find whoever did this, I mean, this is a pretty serious crime. I mean, you are affecting 911 services for a huge part of Mid-Missouri when you do something like this.
7: Yes, this one definitely impacted a wide variety of individuals. Some of our prior outages that have occurred impacted predominantly just the 911 service. When we've had some of the cuts that have occurred on Highway 63. However, this was very widespread, impacted Boone County government, impacted the city of Columbia, Missouri University, Missouri Health. So there were several people that were impacted just within Boone County, not including Cole County and Jefferson City.
1: Right. So all of those, I think MUPD were affected then, to your point, right?
7: Right. They are actually on our system. So yes, it definitely impacted them.
1: So it affected a huge number of people. What was the process? So we have a meeting every Monday, and we were talking about this. And how, so the instruction first was 311 is down, but if you have an emergency, call 911. If you don't get connected, call again.

0: there's not much we can do. That was not the case at all, right?
1: Correct. And originally, we knew that there was an issue and some of the calls were getting those busy signals, and that's why we asked people to make that second call if they got the busy signal.
0: So that's why, yeah.
1: Yes, okay. But then when we were able to drill down and find the actual calls for those busy signals, that's when we put those measures in place to alleviate the busy signal, so people were immediately getting someone when they called 911.
0: So was there ever a point yesterday in which somebody might have called and they were getting a call back from 911 center before you identified the problem or were able to transfer those calls?
1: Correct. We have some additional resources in our center that allows us to track when 911 calls are being made. So when the system actually recognizes that a call has been made to 911, even if it does not reach our system, we're able to map that and see the information from the caller, and we're able to call them and those individuals back and see if they had an emergency or what the circumstances may be.
0: Wow, that is fascinating that you were able to do that. Fortunately, just from talking to you before we went on the air here, it sounds like, Christy, it was a relatively quiet day, well, early morning day while this was going on.
1: We were very fortunate in the types of calls and issues that we were having yesterday. To my knowledge, we did not miss anything. 911 calls that came through, we've not been made aware of any that were missed. Unfortunately, 311 was down.
0: Yeah.
1: So that did impact our capabilities to provide non-emergency public safety services. However, if any individuals had emergencies, we were able to get those calls.
0: And that was the key, right? That 311, of course, I think most of our listeners know, nearly all of our listeners know, 311 is if you need assistance, but it's not an emergency, but you probably might need contact from police or fire department or something like that, but not right away. So obviously, the fact that that is a less urgent number, just an inconvenience, really, that it was down, right?
1: It is an inconvenience. However, in our after action, we are going to be looking at that and seeing how if there are ways that we can create some redundancies for that aspect as well.
0: Yeah, because, I mean, obviously, some people, I think, are sometimes on the border of whether they go 311 or 911, right? And so yesterday, they didn't have a choice.
1: Correct. And we do have to say that there are occasions where we get emergency type situations that can come in on our 311s. Yeah. And we don't want to lose those calls if those do need to happen. That's why we also reiterated, if you do have an emergency yesterday, to dial 911.
0: So you mentioned to me earlier on that it was a sort of a learning experience. You said you're going to have after action. I think in fields of work that pertain to what you do, when something like this happens, then you are going to sort of look back and say, okay, we are going to learn from this, right?
1: Correct. We're going to look at everything from our notification process to what happens if this happens again. Are there other redundancies that we need to put in place and things of that nature? One thing that we've learned from some of our previous after actions from the previous fiber cuts that occurred on 63 is that was a single point of failure that impacts all of our 911 calls. Mm-hmm. Ultimately, yesterday, the cut did not impact all of our 911 calls. However, we are in the process of implementing AT&T's EzziNet, which is part of the next-gen 911 process, and that will increase our redundancies and be able to have those 911 calls delivered to us. We do not know yet, until we complete the after action, if our redundancies in that aspect would have mitigated some of the issues yesterday, but I'm hoping to get some more information on that later this week.
0: All right, great. Well, I think that everybody was, I think, somewhat comforted by the fact you do have those redundancies in place. And obviously, we'll take a look at what happened here. In the meantime, Christy, this may not be your specific department, but is there, like, now all I can see now is like Lumen detectives on the case to try and find out how this happened and who may have been responsible for vandalism, as it's being termed now. Do they have a bunch of detectives with magnifying glasses and all that stuff on the case?
1: That I do not know. I would hope that they are at least trying to find out as much as they can to try and mitigate some of those issues themselves. But again, fiber covers many, many miles, and it's sometimes hard to determine the exact location for a while until they can narrow it down and get the repairs started. And then there's also issues with, you can't have video cameras or some type of security on miles and miles of fiber.
0: Yeah. I mean, video cameras are everywhere, but not everywhere.
1: Correct.
0: Right. When you are talking about something like this. In the meantime, though, big picture, I guess you don't want to have anything like this happen. But if it was going to happen, is it right to say this was the best possible scenario? Is that, maybe that sounds like the wrong term to me. I'm sure that's not the way you view it.
1: I think we had the best possible outcome that we could have had, given the potential impact it could have been.
0: Yeah. The repairs that were done then to

0: get everything back, because everything's 100% back today. Do I understand that correctly? It is. Are they sort of a temporary repair and they'll go in and permanently fix it later? Do you know how that works? Or
1: I do not know 100%, but my thought is, and my understanding is that once they splice those back, that is the repair of the system.
0: Okay, good. So everything's up and running. Everybody should be signed up for alerts. This is probably a good chance to just remind people, right? They should sign up.
1: Yeah, so we have a couple of different alerting options. So, of course, we have our Rave system that individuals can sign up for, and sometimes they get a lot of notifications that they don't want, but they can sign up for which alerts they want. So the alert that we sent out yesterday was a countywide public safety message so that everyone would get it inside of Boone County as long as they have those public safety notifications on, the same as if they would get an Amber Alert or things of that nature. Right. And so anybody who also crossed over into the boundaries that we had set up for Boone County, they would be able to get that as well. Since we have I-70 and people are traveling through, we wanted to make sure that people were aware that if they had an accident and they had issues with 911, they got that alert as soon as they crossed the county line.
0: Yeah, and I think that message was out there. Christy, listen, I know it was a stressful day. Thanks for coming by and filling us in on what happened yesterday. And we appreciate the work that you and all your team do.
1: Thank you.
0: That's Christy Davis. Christy is the director of Boone County Joint Communications.
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7: When it comes to the myriad reasons people don't get enough exercise, psychologist Diana Hill has heard them all. She's the author of a new book with a great title, I Know I Should Exercise, But. On a recent episode of my podcast, Chasing Life, Hill told me the number one reason people don't exercise is because they don't feel like they have enough time. She told us that she encourages people she works with to shift from an either-or mindset to a both-and mindset. Hill herself uses time at her son's baseball game to walk around the field cheering him on instead of sitting on the sidelines. She also recommends setting up your space at home, at work, in the car to facilitate movement. So every night before I go to bed, I lay out my workout clothes next to my bathroom sink so they are waiting there for me as a good reminder. I'm Dr. Sanjay Gupta, helping you live a better life.
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15: from ABC News. I'm Dave Packer. Sources tell ABC News the U.S. is now pursuing a short-term agreement with Iran.
16: Well, officials familiar with the matter tell ABC News a one-page agreement that's currently on the table would see Iran easing its grip on the Strait of Hormuz and the U.S. gradually lifting its blockade of ships heading to or from Iranian ports. The agreement would be implemented over a 30-day period, setting a timeline for both sides to work out a more comprehensive deal that would focus on Iran's nuclear ambition.
15: ABC's Stephen Portnoy. This as the Pentagon says U.S. forces attacked and disabled an Iranian-flagged tanker today after it tried to break through America's blockade. The cruise ship at the center of the suspected hantavirus outbreak now on its way to the Canary Islands. Earlier today, there were three people evacuated from the ship. So far, the WHO has confirmed five cases of the disease. Three of them were deadly. Dr. Anne Lindstrand, the World Health Organization's representative for Cape Verde.
17: Of all the confirmed cases with positive laboratory hantavirus, they have all been with symptoms.
15: A federal judge this afternoon unsealing a purported suicide note by Jeffrey Epstein left behind before his first attempt to kill himself that was found by a one-time cellmate. The note ending with, quote, "No fun, not worth it." Meanwhile, today, Commerce Secretary Howard Lutnick finished his closed-door testimony to the House Oversight Committee, answering questions about his relationship with Epstein, his former neighbor. Democrats on the committee slamming Lutnick, saying that his assertions that he cut contact with Epstein in 2005 turned out to be false. Ro Khanna of California.
18: If you saw the exchanges that my colleagues had with him, you would see he made a farce of the English language.
15: Lutnick later admitted that he visited Epstein's private island with his family back in 2012. And media mogul and cable TV pioneer and CNN founder Ted Turner died today at 87. You're listening to ABC News.
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15: Texas has now responded to two mass shootings in less than 24 hours.
1: This is Jim Ryan. The second mass shooting happened inside a Cajun restaurant just outside Austin. This man was waiting to pick up a friend.
21: I was already in my car. I put it in gear and just took off. Somebody's shooting. I don't need to be around it.
1: One person was killed. Four were wounded. Investigators are unsure of a motive but are talking to witnesses and potential suspects.
15: ABC's Jim Ryan. The University of Vermont has opened a new extreme weather monitoring station in Lindenville. It's the first of roughly 20 stations planned across the state. Developers say the goal is to fill gaps in extreme weather predictions and response. It's Wildfire Preparedness Week in California, where officials are reminding residents to be ready at any moment. Los Angeles Fire Department Air Operations Crew Chief Johnny Gray says they're applying lessons learned from last year's devastating fires.
22: We have pilots that are well-trained and very skilled in dropping water onto the flanks of the fire. We have crew chiefs and crew members that are trained to effect rescues when needed.
15: Gray says this year is extra challenging given upcoming events like the World Cup. Houston's Carlos Carrera has a torn tendon in his left ankle that will require season-ending surgery. He says it's a complete tear and recovery will take 6 to 8 months. The injury happened while Carrera was taking swings in the batting cage before a game against the Los Angeles Dodgers. Dave Packer, ABC News.
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24: 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He's here. 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

0: Don't do it. Don't do it, Mr. President. Just one man's opinion. Now, here's the thing, folks. I don't know what a deal's going to look like, but I start with this premise. Number one, the Iranian regime is a terrorist regime. It's the worst terrorist regime on the face of the earth. It's been the worst terrorist regime on the face of the earth for half a century. It has funded other terrorist organizations. And they reached into the United States. They're reaching into Europe. They've lied under the Obama deal. They've lied to Europe. They've lied to the United Nations. They lied to us while we were part of the deal. This is their fundamentalist ideology. They've written about it. Their scholars still talk about it, as do their imams. And also part of their strategy is to negotiate, to buy time, and if they must, sign a deal. So that is the basics right there. That's the foundation. That's number one. Number two, what about us? Until Donald Trump came along in his second term, no president of either party contemplated military action against that regime, none. We have a president and a prime minister in Israel who are truly unique in that they've taken on this enemy and militarily have all but defeated the enemy. And by that I mean there's some elements of it that still exist because we've allowed them to exist. We put the brakes on the military operation. One thing we have not succeeded at doing, despite decapitating the regime at three different levels, is destroying the regime. And that requires training and arming opposition, the Iranian people, to take on the police state internal to that country, which also has been reinforced by terrorists and militia from Syria, from Iraq, from Yemen, and they've gotten support, of course, from Turkey. I don't know what's going to happen. You read Axios and this guy, Barak Ravid, who is a radical leftist, he used to write for Haaretz, which is a disturbingly anti-Israel Israeli newspaper, radical left. And one or more people in the administration felt that they should continue to leak to this person, anonymously, of course. But there are people who have contacted the White House, contacted the administration, and they're confirming to me that a deal is in the works. Now, this could stop, of course, depending on how the Iranians act. And they tend to kill things, you know, before they get too far. Maybe they will, maybe they won't. I have no idea. None of us have any idea, actually. But I do know this. Despite what the Democrats say, despite what the media say, despite what the suicidal isolationists say, if this regime is not taken down, they will be back. They will be back. Also, from a political perspective, you've heard people say, get out of this mess as fast as you can, and usually with a British accent or something, and definitely a lisp. Oh, we need to get out of this. This is a disaster. We need to get out of this. It's going to cost us the election. We have an uphill battle in this election. We had it before this military operation. It's the nature of the beast, unfortunately, historically. So people can assign it to whatever they want. But I will tell you this. If you believe that the Democrats, that the media, that the suicidal isolationists are going to declare whatever deal we've made a victory, or even a victory of sorts, you're badly mistaken. They will accuse this president. Hear me out. I know what I'm talking about. I know who the enemy is. They will accuse the president of wimping out. They call it taco. They will say we didn't get anything more than we could have otherwise gotten through diplomacy and negotiations. Now, don't get me wrong. They're going to lie, but this is what they're going to do. They're going to claim we didn't get anything really out of this, that we weren't in danger anyway. And depending on the particulars, the Iranian people will still be enslaved. Hezbollah will survive, potentially, which means the regime in Iran will survive, Hezbollah will survive, and Hamas has survived. Not because of Netanyahu and Israel that's wanted to wipe them all out, and they're the ones that have feet on the ground, boots on the ground, losing IDF soldiers and so forth, and civilians. We're working with Pakistan, a radical Muslim government that's aligned in many respects with the worst actors that India's had problems dealing with, and Communist China. Communist China, Iran, is a puppet of Communist China, I would just point out. Communist China's been providing them with the know-how on nuclear technology. Communist China's been providing them with the fuel and parts for their ballistic missile systems. So we shall see what takes place here. I'm hoping this is all fake news, but people are contacting me who've contacted relevant people, and they told me, no, it's not fake. But we don't have all the specifics, and we don't know how the Iranians are going to react. So there is that, right? So I am laying it all out for you transparently. Transparently. I only know what I read. I only know what I'm told. That's all I know. Get an off-ramp as quickly as you can. Get out of this mess as quickly as you can. What mess? We're winning. We've held back militarily for what, 6 weeks now, Rich? Something like that? I don't know why we didn't just finish them off. I don't know why we haven't armed the people there, helped train them. Is the CIA not up to it anymore? Is it incapable of doing the things that it did in the 1980s? Perhaps that's a problem. Perhaps the bureaucracy over there is in control and is risk-averse. Perhaps that's it. I don't know. But this was a key element of the Reagan Doctrine that brought down the Soviet Union, that prevented the spread of communism in our hemisphere, prevented the spread of communism in Africa. It was wildly successful. Military, economic, and internal support. I can't tell if we've given those people arms or not. The Kurds, we're told, stole them. Oh, come on. Maybe they stole some. Maybe they didn't. I don't know. But all I know is the Kurds have been loyal to this country in every battle we've been in. With ISIS, if it wasn't for the Kurds, they locked up ISIS. They had 5,000 of them in prisons there. Turkey has way too much to say when it comes to foreign policy, way too much. Erdogan is an Islamist. He's an Islamist. National Socialism. That's what his party is. National Socialism. Sound familiar? Does to me. President of the United States today. Let's see. Cut three, Mr. Producer. Go.
1: I want to start off by saying we're in our great vice presidents right here, and we're in a, I call it a skirmish. because that's what it is. It's a skirmish. And we're doing unbelievably well, as we did in Venezuela, where it was rapid over in one day. And we're doing pretty much equally as well, I would say, larger. But we're doing very well in Iran. It's going very smoothly, and we'll see what happens. They want to make a deal. They want to negotiate. And I think that military mothers would want to hear that. Do you agree? I think it's appropriate. Somebody would say, oh, that's not appropriate. I think military mothers want to hear about this stuff. And we have the greatest. And we have the greatest. We have the greatest military that we've ever had. We have the greatest military in the world by far. There's nobody even close.
0: Cut four, go.
1: In the case of Iran, we're not going to let Iran have a nuclear weapon. And we're not going to let that happen. And we won't let that happen. And so we're dealing with people that want to make a deal very much. And we'll see whether or not they can make a deal that's satisfactory to us. We have it very much under control. The blockade is unbelievable. The Navy's been incredible. The job they did, it's like a wall of steel. Nobody goes through. In particular, the Iranians, they're not getting anything through one way or the other, so they're out of business. And we'll see whether or not they are agreeing. And if they don't agree, they'll end up agreeing shortly thereafter. So that's the way it is. And I thought you might want to have a little rundown now. The fake news is all happy because they can hear what we had to say.
0: There you go. The emphasis on we'll see if they want to make a deal, they want to make a deal. What do you think about that, Rich? You don't know? You afraid to say? Yeah, you're afraid to say. Well, I'll say it. Why do I care if Iran wants to make a deal? That's part of their playbook. They make deals all the time. They made deals with Obama. They made deals with Biden. They made deals with Europe. They made deals with the UN. They make deals. I'll be right back.
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0: Folks, history is unfolding right before our eyes. 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

0: Barack Obama's out there. He lit the fuse to all this Marxist Islamist stuff in his administration. He most certainly did. He's out there praising Mondami. Let me tell you what's going on in New York City, ladies and gentlemen. Mondami is intentionally creating an environment for the Jewish community that is hostile, that is dangerous, and could be deadly. He smiles. He speaks in complete sentences. He's got his supporters. And when you have individuals who can't even go to temple, we're being surrounded by thugs, Islamists and others. And the graffiti that's taking place. And he'll put out a statement, of course, denouncing it. But then he abolishes the anti-Semitic commission or committee and targets organizations, targets a prime minister. He's sending out a message. And so he wants, in his 4 years' time, to create an environment in New York City where Jews have to leave. He wants to depopulate the city of Jews. Now, there will always be a handful, relative handful, who will nod their heads up and down and stand behind him and so forth and so on. But that's exactly what he's doing. That's exactly what he's doing. The great Thomas Sowell, in 2005, who's well into his 90s now, who was asked questions during the Rubin Report. He had written a book, you see. The first chapter's Black Rednecks and White Liberals. Second chapter's Jews and Germans. Why did they jump from Black Rednecks and White Liberals, he was asked, to Jews and Germans? What is the point of that? And what did the great Thomas Sowell answer to that 21 years ago? Well, I'm going to play it for you rather than describe it to you because we have him on audio. And because we're going to take a break in about 30 seconds, I can't do that right now, but I definitely will when we return. Also, in hour three, we have Alan Dershowitz, who's left the Democrat Party. He's left being an independent. He's become a Republican. He's a friend of mine. He believes the Republican the Democrat Party not only needs to be defeated, it needs to be crushed and destroyed. And we're going to get into that with him. Hour three. We'll be right back.
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6: ABC News, I'm Dave Packer. Sources tell ABC News the U.S. is now pursuing a short-term agreement with Iran.
7: We're told there have been multiple drafts of this passed back and forth in recent days, and that the U.S. currently sees the ball in Iran's court with a response from Tehran due back to the American side on some of the outstanding points.
6: ABC's Stephen Portnoy. This as the Pentagon says U.S. forces attacked and disabled an Iranian-flagged tanker today after it tried to break through the American blockade. The cruise ship at the center of the deadly suspected Hunta virus outbreak now on its way to the Canary Islands. Earlier today, three people were evacuated from the ship. A federal judge this afternoon unsealing a purported suicide note by Jeffrey Epstein left behind before his first attempt to kill himself. It was found by his one-time cellmate, the note ending with, quote, no fun, not worth it. Meanwhile, today, Commerce Secretary Howard Lutnick finished his closed-door testimony to a House committee about his relationship with Epstein. This is ABC News.
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13: When it comes to the myriad reasons people don't get enough exercise, psychologist Diana Hill has heard them all. She's the author of a new book with a great title, I Know I Should Exercise, But. On a recent episode of my podcast, Chasing Life, Hill told me the number one reason people don't exercise is because they don't feel like they have enough time. She told us that she encourages people she works with to shift from an either-or mindset to a both-and mindset. Hill herself uses time at her son's baseball game to walk around the field cheering him on, instead of sitting on the sidelines. She also recommends setting up your space at home, at work, in the car to facilitate movement. So every night before I go to bed, I lay out my workout clothes next to my bathroom sink, so they are waiting there for me as a good reminder. I'm Dr. Sanjay Gupta, helping you live a better life.
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1: Dr. Thomas Sowell, one of my heroes. And he had an enormous impact on me as a young man as well, did Thomas Sowell. 21 years ago, almost to the day, it wasn't the Rubin Report. The Rubin Report posted this, so I want to hat tip them and him. He was asked a question, and he gave a very interesting answer. You might want to hear this. Cut 8, go.
2: You have a chapter. That's the first chapter is Black.
1: Oh, this is redneck. C-SPAN. I'm sorry. C-SPAN. Go ahead. Brian.
2: Chapters, are Jews generic?
3: Mm-hmm.
2: Why the jump from Black rednecks and white liberals to are Jews generic? What's the point?
3: Well, this book is really about ethnic and cultural issues in general. So there's a chapter on the Jews, the chapter on the Germans, and then there's a chapter on history in general. So they're lumped together because they're all cultural ethnic issues. Fascinating story, because among the middleman minorities, of which the Jews are the most prominent, the hostility to these people in countries around the world is out of all proportion to that to any other kind of group I can think of. In terms of violence, the number of Chinese killed, let's say, in 1 year, and by mob action, exceeds all the blacks lynched in the entire history of the United States, and the number of Armenians killed in Turkey, during the First World War, is greater than that. And of course, the number of Jews slaughtered on a number of occasions in history, even before the Holocaust, is greater than that. So that the question is, why this particular kind of people that have so much venomous hatred? And I think the answer is that they succeed in a way which is a threat to the egos of other people. But the guy who comes here, let's say from Vietnam or Korea, and arrives here in a few words of broken English, has his own little business, and you see us a few years after that getting ready to go off to Harvard or MIT. You've got to ask yourself, you've either got to, you've got to hate yourself for saying, my God, I've been stagnating, this guy was nothing, and now he's risen up, or you're going to have to hate him. Years ago, one official of one of the Jewish organizations in New York asked me, what can Jews themselves do in order to minimize the hostility they face? And I gave him a one-word answer, fail. Because as long as you succeed, you're going to be hated.
1: Mm-hmm. There's so much truth to that, I think, with all individuals, but particularly in the Jewish community. We actually have the anti-Semites, the Jew haters, the America haters now. Christian haters, they say, because I defend my faith and I defend my heritage and ancestry against these vicious attacks like I've never seen before. And those of you who've been with this program a long time, I'm on 24 years now on the air. I've had to spend the last year discussing this a lot, which I didn't most of the prior 20 years or so, because of the nature of what's taking place. And then I'm told, because I dare to defend my faith and my heritage, I'm told by these woke, right, neo-fascist Jew haters that I and people like me are creating anti-Semitism. This is the trick. This is the trick. And it's sick. You don't create anti-Semitism. Either people have it in their heart, in their mind, or they don't. They know better. You're brought up a certain way. You're a person of faith, whatever your faith is. You know better. We know better. There's a lot of Christian bashing out there. I defend Christianity and Christians. You have never heard me do gay bashing. I don't believe in that either. And I can go down the list. You don't even hear me bashing Muslims. I bash Islamists. Because when you read their scholars, and the vitriol that comes off the pages of what I've read, they differentiate between Muslims and Islamists. And they don't believe that Muslims deserve to live if they don't follow the way of the Islamists. And we are importing into this country too many Islamists. There are too many Islamist groups like CARE, like Students for Justice in Palestine, like the Muslim Brotherhood is operating in our country. Hamas is operating in our country. CARE is operating in our country. It's a wing of the Democrat Party. Terrible. Absolutely terrible. Tom Saul. One of the great men, really. One of the great thinkers. Aristotelian in many ways, in my view. Just absolutely superb. Again, in my view, he's just, he's top of the line. Here's Obama on the Stephen Colbert show yesterday, telling us how extraordinary Mamdani is. Cut 10, go.
4: With respect to Democrats, I'm not as worried about this so-called rift between the left and liberals, as you describe it, because I think that...
1: Because he is that. That's why. That's why. Go ahead.
4: And I would argue a bunch of independents and even some Republicans as well. There's an overarching belief in... equality, fairness. If you work,
1: what is this BS? Equality and fairness. Marxists and Islamists, that's what they're about. That's it. Equality and fairness. See, this guy is a demagogue. He's a propagandist. That's what he is. Go ahead.
4: Support a family and retire with dignity and respect. And
1: oh, is that it? Is that what Marxism and Islamism is all about? Is that what this guy in Maine is running on? Is that what they're about? Remember, the most disastrous health care plan ever passed that has driven up the cost of health care, that has driven up your premiums and your deductibles across the board, that has made it much more difficult to see specialists or even your primary doctor, is this man, Obama, who lied about it left and right. Go ahead.
4: Not allow companies to just run roughshod over the rights of workers. There are a bunch of things that we agree on, and it's really more of a question of, all right, what are the specific things that we have to do? You look at somebody like Mamdani, who I think is an extraordinary talent. He wants people to be able to afford housing in New York. Well, you know, I would assume liberals in New York want the same thing. And so,
1: see what I mean? See how dismissive he is? See how he dumbs the whole thing down? Just talking like an old-time liberal. But he's not an old-time liberal, Obama. Obama was raised and indoctrinated by a virulent Marxist. We've been through this in his history and background. He succeeded in kind of mainstreaming that. And so Mamdani's extraordinary. Extraordinary, yes. How so? There's really nothing extraordinary about him. He hasn't achieved a damn thing, and now he's bankrupting the city of New York. And look at the violence in New York. It's terrible. Hey, you know, whatever. Hey, man, whatever. Anthony Blinken, a complete disaster. He's at the Economic Club of New York. Why, I don't know. Listen to this one. Cut 5, go.
5: When President Trump and the Israelis went at the nuclear program last year, last June, my concern back then was, okay, this is going to be exactly what we were concerned with. It's at best a temporary fix, and it could actually ultimately make the problem worse because they will rebuild. They'll build it underground in ways we can't get at so easily. And maybe we'll buy a year. Maybe we'll buy 2 years.
1: Okay, hold on, folks. This moron helped fund their nuclear program. Helped fund it. That's pretty damn outrageous. And to attack it means they'll go underground. A lot of it is underground. A lot of it's been underground. In fact, those B-2 bombers, they were used, and those special bombs were used because they needed to reach underground. Underground. All right, I'll be right back.
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8: You and I have never met, but I'm willing to bet that there is something you would like to do, but you feel like you can't, that it's too hard, that you don't deserve it. A colleague of mine recently told me about this new book called Brave Shift, 30 Mindset Changes to Transform Your Life. It's written by a woman named Michelle Carrer. Carrer says the one thing most people forget when they set a goal is to attach a reason to it. Having that reason is big, because when you don't want to do something that's necessary to reach your goal, you can go back to your reason to find the motivation you need. Try to frame your goal as something you want to achieve, as opposed to being a bad part of yourself that you want to change. That will make you more likely to succeed, as will asking for help. All of us need it, and it makes people feel good to help you achieve your goals. I'm Dr. Sanjay Gupta, helping you live a better life.
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Very, very important. If you're turning 65 or you're 65 or older, I know you're like me and you're getting bombarded with Medicare spam. Even now, Medicare spam. It's annoying. It's confusing. You get mailers. You get robocalls. You get ripoffs. You get ads targeted to you everywhere you watch and listen. And they all claim different things. What we need going through this process is real honest help from someone who's knowledgeable. That's why you need to call Chapter. My friends at Chapter cut through the confusion. They simplify the process. They want to make this stage of your life less stressful, starting with a Medicare plan that actually fits your needs. You don't have to wait until fall to educate yourself. Now's the time. Don't wait until you're inundated. Now is the time to find out how to save money, how to get a plan that covers your doctors, that gets you to the specialists you need to get to, and so forth and so on. I urge you, it's a free call. Dial #250, #250, say the keyword Medicare help. And they'll walk you through where you are and what the best option is for you. But don't wait. Call them right now. Call Chapter. It is a free call, less than 20 minutes to get started. And find out what the best plan for you is anywhere in the nation. They check all the plans. So dial #250, say the keyword Medicare help. That's #250, say the keyword Medicare help. Now, you might say, I'm very happy with my plan. Well, you'll get to keep it, but aren't you at least curious to know if there's a better one out there that saves you even more money and gives you access to more specialists? That's the key. It's getting a second opinion. Or in some cases, some of you have been flying on your own. Probably not a great idea. And this fantastic service, Chapter, is there to help you. As soon as we found out about them, I said that would be an unbelievable sponsor for this audience. So that's #250. Say the keyword Medicare help. So we have people who are out there who are now saying we want to appeal to the Islamists overseas, that we want to bring them in to our audience, that we're attracting more of them. This is the woke Reich that I've been telling you about, the neo-fascists. They're now open about it. They're open about the fact that they're grifting. They're open about the fact that they are looking for more of this audience, which is why they're trashing our country as much as they do, which is why they're trashing our institutions as much as they do, trash our president as much as they do, trash conservatives as much as they do. And most of these people have failed at other enterprises, other media enterprises, or as comics or whatever. But it's out in the open now. It's a complete flip-flop. A complete flip-flop. So this is the sort of thing I've been talking to you about, kind of thing you need to worry about. In addition, all these foreign governments pouring all their money into this country, turning our youth against us. Liberty's Voice is my new video podcast. I hope you'll check it out on Rumble or on YouTube. Here's a few seconds. Cut one, go. We have foreign governments pouring billions of dollars into our country. Qatar, Iran was, Saudi Arabia, Communist China. Some of them do it openly. Some of them are more oblique. Some do both, like China, like Qatar and others, using birthright citizenship, using spies, using cyber and everything else they can use. They've been using TikTok to reach our youth, to destroy our colleges and universities, just like Qatar, which has bought off so many college administrators and administrations, and easily so, since so much of the faculty is

0: Marxist and more Islamist. The Muslim Brotherhood is active in the United States of America. It is the terror mothership for jihadi Islamism.
1: By the way, Nate, wait until next hour. I go over this article by Chris Rufo. He's discovered tens of millions of dollars have been poured into CAIR, C-A-I-R, a Hamas front group that promotes the unraveling of our country, the election of Islamists, a front group that Newsom in California has poured tens of millions of dollars into that organization. It is an appendage of the Democrat Party. It is quite serious. Again, from Liberty's Voice today, cut two, go.
0: The American experiment is unique in human history. And Ronald Reagan was right when he said we're one generation away from losing our freedom. And this is the generation now that has to fight for it. We have not just external enemies, we have internal enemies, the enemies within. We were warned about the enemies within. Abraham Lincoln didn't use that phrase, but in his Lyceum speech in 1838, that's what he was talking about. But he wasn't the only one. Most of our founders wrote at some point or another that if the American people lose their virtue, if any people lose their virtue, there's nothing we can write. There's no government we can create that will protect the people from the people. Now, I'm happy to report to you that the vast majority of Americans remain patriotic, pro-American, believers in individual liberty. We don't believe in mobocracy, and we don't believe in centralized autocracy. But we're having to fight for that now. We're no longer fighting over issues, whether we support some kind of an entitlement program or a tax increase or a tax reduction or something like that. We're now fighting over a republic.
1: And there's much more if you listen today. Today's show is very, very important on Liberty's Voice. You can check it out. And as we are growing that platform, these issues are crucially important, or I wouldn't take on another obligation. But it is my obligation, and it is something that I want to do. And by the way, before I forget, it's Mr. Producer's birthday today. What are you going to do about it? You going to have a birthday cake or anything? You can open your microphone. You're allowed to talk.
2: Are you sending me over a birthday cake?
1: Oh, no. Don't you have a family?
2: We already sung happy birthday.
1: Oh, they already sang happy birthday. Good.
2: You missed it.
1: I missed it. I love birthday cake. It's the only reason I like birthdays. Getting older is no great thing. But having birthday cake as much as you want? I'm going to tell you all a secret. I shouldn't tell you this. Because the missus is no doubt listening. Not often, but now and then, I'll go to the local grocery store. They cut up birthday cakes and they sell the pieces separately. Do you have any stores that do that, Rich? I particularly like the yellow cake with the vanilla icing. Now, when I get a birthday cake, I like chocolate icing and then the yellow cake, but this I like in particular. I don't do it often, honey. I don't do it often, but I do it now and then. Is that so bad, Rich? Tell me the truth. Not at all. My wife says she wants me to live. What's that all about? Stop eating junk. Stop drinking Diet Coke. And you know what? I've cut way back. Nobody believes me, but it's true. All right. We got a ton coming. We'll be right back. 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
9: 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President Trump says Iran is ready for an agreement to end the war.
10: 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We've had very good talks over the last 24 hours, and it's very possible that we'll make a deal.
9: ABC's Stephen Portnoy.
11: We're told there have been multiple drafts of this passed back and forth in recent days, and that the U.S. currently sees the ball in Iran's court with a response from Tehran due back to the American side on some of the outstanding points.
9: President Trump suspended the U.S. operation to escort ships through the Strait of Hormuz to allow for more peace talks. A suicide note purportedly left behind in a cell by Jeffrey Epstein before his first attempt to kill himself said, quote, "It's a treat to be able to choose one's time to say goodbye." It was unsealed today. Epstein's former cellmate claimed that he found the note tucked in a book in the days after Epstein's first suicide attempt in July 2019.
12: If this note is real, it's not clear why it languished in a court file for years and was never turned over to investigators. But authorities said they had not seen it. If it can be authenticated, it does provide a window into Epstein's mindset in his final weeks.
9: ABC's Aaron Katursky. A U.S. district judge ruling today that the federal government can keep the 2020 election ballots from Georgia's Fulton County that were seized by the FBI from a warehouse near Atlanta. The county argued the seizure was unconstitutional. There are now five suspected hantavirus cases on board a cruise ship in the Atlanta. Three people have died. But Dr. Ann Lindstrom with the World Health Organization says
13: the transmission rate here is very low. This is not COVID-19. This is, you have to have a very close personal contact.
9: The MV Verde now en route to the Canary Islands. Media mogul and CNN founder Ted Turner has died. Barbara Walters asking in 1995.
14: What's the best piece of advice you were given? Was there one?
15: Early to bed, early to rise, work like hell, and advertise.
9: Ted Turner was 87. 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
9: South Carolina Congresswoman Nancy Mace says she's obtained records revealing the value of sexual misconduct and harassment settlements made by members of Congress.
18: These are from documents that Mace and the House Oversight Committee subpoenaed, and ABC News has learned they show upwards of $338,000 in previously confidential taxpayer-funded settlements between 2007 and 2017. Now, all of the members listed have since left Congress, and each of the incidents, most of them rather, have been previously reported by ABC News or other outlets, but it comes amid a broader push for reform up here on Capitol Hill.
9: ABC's Jay O'Brien. Private sector employers created the most new jobs in 15 months last month.
19: Job creation blew past economists' expectations in April, according to payroll processor ADP, with private employers adding 109,000 positions. ADP says continued strength in the healthcare sector, along